0: money line. Evan Abrams pointed this out. Man, wish I had known this trend. Hindsight's 2020. Back to their old ways, as Evan Abrams points out. Saints, Matt, are now 1-20-4 straight up. 4-21 against the spread in the first quarter in the last 25 games. They were down 14-0 tonight after the first quarter.
1: Also noticed a trend yesterday. The Jaguars were 0-16 or something all time when the total was above 48. Did you see that?
0: I didn't see that. Well, they took care
1: of business. It's 1-16.
0: Yeah, I was going to say, they found a way. Jaguars, man. Man, you got to talk about the Jaguars being a pretty good football team, man.
1: Yeah, they were a little bit lucky yesterday, too. If you actually watch that game, look inside the box score, not that impressive. But the Jags did get the win in Cincinnati. To me, I came away from that game more unimpressed with the Bengals. It feels like now you got Jamar Chase and T. Higgins injured, and Joe Burrow just doesn't look like he's got it. I think you got to be downgrading the Bengals right now. I was more disappointed in Cincinnati than anything.
0: Matt, looking elsewhere around the NFL, as we finish up week four tonight, as we get a screen pass inside the 5-yard line here for the Atlanta Falcons. Chiefs Raiders, I want to talk about this game here. we get a, are you scoffing at the pop out to the right side of the infield?
1: Another weak at bat by the Yankees. Back to back weak at bats there, and the Yankees go out 1-1 lead, middle of the fourth.
0: So the Raiders and Chiefs.
1: 1-1 score, sorry. Yankees had a chance to take the lead there and did not do it. Go ahead.
0: Man, what an entertaining game between the Chiefs and the Raiders yesterday. It felt like at times, man, the Raiders are going to get it done. But at the end of the day, the Chiefs end up, well, let's get an update here as we get another touchdown, Matt. I said this game would be an easy over. Brian Robinson Jr. into the end zone. Total now 60.5 as the Atlanta Falcons punch one in there. And they are now minus 475 on the money line are the Atlanta Falcons.
1: Tim, I think this is without a doubt the Falcons have the best B. Robinson running back combination in the history of the NFL.
0: That is, they have quite the dynamic B. Robinson duo. As Brian Robinson Jr. into the end zone there, 20-7, extra point pending. How about this? Let's talk Raiders-Chiefs on the other side of the break. We got too much going on right now. Like telling you about Omaha Steaks, the proud sponsor of the Circa Friday Football Invitational. 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Live total 61.5. The Atlanta Falcons have touchdowns tonight from Bijan Robinson, and Brian Robinson. So the Robinsons are finding the end zone. The lone touchdown for the Saints coming courtesy of Alvin Kamara. Update, hashtag Yankees update from the Trop. 1-1 is the score. Yankees, slight favorites right now. One swing of the bat changed everything. Ben Rice, solo home run to right field. Bottom of the fourth inning we go. Rays and Yankees tied at 1. Live total 5.5. Slightly juiced to the over at minus $1.19.
1: I would not bet the Yankees right now. Schlittler's been a little bit shaky tonight. Defense, base running, always questionable. It just feels like the Rays are the better baseball team, doesn't it?
0: Feels like it, but they
1: fundamentally
0: should.
1: Sound.
0: But how did they not take advantage?
1: I know. That's a problem with making a live bet right now, which I don't want to, is because sometimes when you don't capitalize on these opportunities to blow the game open, it comes back to haunt you, and it feels like it might come back to haunt the Rays.
0: 1-1 is the score. Cam Schlittler, somehow, Matt, 53 pitches through 3 innings. I feel like he is, I wouldn't say labored, but it's been work. He was cruising against the Boston Red Sox. Here tonight, the Rays are making him work hard. The defense did not help him, as we discussed in the first inning. But we head to the bottom of the fourth. Right now for the Tampa Bay Rays, 8-9-1 due up for Tampa here in the bottom of the fourth inning. 1-1, Rays and Yankees, 21-7. high-scoring affair down at the Superdome. Falcons getting 3 rushing touchdowns so far tonight.
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3: Alongside Matt Humans, I'm Tim Murray. Big fat loser on the first five under. Two runs scored on a pair of RBI infield, well, not infield hits, because the second one was an RBI ground out. We get an RBI infield single, and right now 3-1 is the score. So it is the first five over 3 or 3.5. Could have got plus money on over 3.5, and it comes in the bottom of the fifth inning, and the Yankees still have some work to be done here, Matt. Cam Schlittler, his night and probably his season over after 4 1/3, allowing three runs, two earned on 7 hits tonight. The Rays saw him well.
4: Two of those were earned?
3: Yeah. The two in this inning are earned.
4: Yeah, that had to be scored in error on Lombard, right?
3: It was ruled.
4: Don't tell me that was an infield hit. That was a bouncer right to the shortstop that he flubbed. That's five defensive blunders that the Yankees made.
3: They ruled
4: made.
3: It an infield single.
4: You're kidding me.
3: No.
4: How can you rule that a single? Tim, you watch Little League Baseball. That's a play a Little League shortstop should make. That was a bouncer to Lombard, and he misplayed it. He was had one eye on home because he's thinking about throwing home, and he didn't field the bouncer. That was an error. That's five defensive blunders that the Yankees have made behind Cam Schlittler tonight in 5 innings. They made four in the first inning. That should have been an error on George Lombard. I'm not really sure if you could take out Cam Schlittler at that point after he gives up a couple of infield bouncers. But I also think Schlittler mentally might have been starting to check out because he's sick of his defenders making mistakes behind him tonight. He didn't have his best stuff anyway. But the Yankees go to the bullpen here, 3-1. This is Aaron Boone baseball. Bad base running, sloppy defense. And that's what we've seen a lot from the Yankees the last few years. And you're seeing a bunch of it tonight in Game 2 with their season really on the line. And there is a stolen base by the Rays. So 3-1, bottom of the fifth, two outs. Tim, it's unbelievable in a game this important that the Yankees have five defensive blunders so far.
3: Total right now, 6.5, juiced over at -129. And Aaron Boone is going to challenge the bang-bang play at second base here to see if they did get a out on the stolen base attempt. So we will get a challenge there while we wait. Halftime, Atlanta up 24-7 over the New Orleans Saints. Live number in this one, Matt, is 12.5. Any interest in backing the New Orleans Saints at home, catching 12.5 here, down 17 at halftime?
4: Maybe a little bit of interest back in the Saints here. But I'll probably slow play this a little bit and wait and see if I get a slightly better number here in the second half. I think the Saints will make this an interesting game in the fourth quarter. Watching the replay, it looks like Simpson was probably safe at second. I don't know how you could overturn that. Watching another replay here.
3: See where that oven mitt touches his left hand. It's bang, bang.
4: How do you overturn that?
3: Yeah, I don't
4: that?
3: Think you can overturn it.
4: It's kind of a 50-50 call. Watching that, I think it was safe, actually, the more I watch it here. So, anyway. No, Tim, to answer your question, I think I would pass on a bet at the Saints at this point, but I am going to keep my options open here. I think at some point here, if we get a little bit better number, I might play the Saints, thinking that they're going to make a game of this in the fourth quarter.
3: Matt, you talked about a situation on Sunday that you and I both really liked. That was the New England Patriots against the Buffalo Bills. Kind of a buy low, sell high spot, by the way. The challenge was unsuccessful, as you predicted there. So it remains a man on second with two outs. Another situation, Matt, on Saturday, Missouri hosting Florida, Florida off of a big win against Auburn, big win against Ole Miss, and then Missouri off of an embarrassing loss. Not embarrassing, but a loss on the road at Mississippi State as the Yankees are...
4: Oh, no, another defensive blunder.
3: Wow.
4: Are you kidding me? Man. That is six defensive blunders by the Yankees tonight. And not only that, Aaron Boone just lost a challenge. You're talking about bad baseball tonight by the New York Yankees. The Rays deserve to win this game. Anyway, Tim, let's get back to more positive topics like the Missouri Tigers.
3: Dan Keister was happy about this one. Yeah. I was happy about this one. Really the only easy winner that I had over the weekend. Well, we'll get into it. I did have another easy winner, but I didn't give him out on the podcast. It was Alabama over their team total. But regardless, Missouri, very impressive in their win. And John Summerall, Matt, after the game, not thrilled and pointed the finger at himself.
5: They're a good football team. They didn't need our help. They played really good, and hats off to them, like I said, but we did not play to our standard. Embarrassing performance in every phase. Starts with the coaching, starts with me. And told the guys in the locker room just now, I expect everybody to be a man, which means be accountable for your actions and own it. I'm going to start that way right now. I'm not going to point fingers at anybody, but we have to play a lot better. I'm sick to my freaking stomach with what we just did. Like, livid. So...
3: Missouri, 560 yards of offense, Matt. Austin Simmons, how about his night? 23 of 30, 340 yards, two touchdowns. Jamal Roberts, remember, they still don't have Ahmad Hardy. Mm-hmm. He's still out after the offseason gunshot wound. Jamal Roberts, 24 for 211 and three touchdowns. Missouri gets a big win. You know, they heard a lot of crap all week. They shouldn't be ranked, probably shouldn't have been ranked, can't beat anyone. Well, they went out, and they won by four touchdowns over Florida. Terrible spot for Florida, but got to give credit to Mizzou. They looked really strong on Saturday afternoon.
4: Yeah, and Austin Simmons, who had been struggling a little bit, especially the previous week, lit up the Florida defense. I think it comes down to, again, basic handicapping fundamentals. LSU Ole Miss, huge win. For Ole Miss, right?
3: Oh, yeah.
4: Your game of the year. Ole Miss wins big, takes out LSU. They go on the road to the swamp. Florida gets a big win. We're playing Florida in that game.
3: Yep.
4: Pretty obvious that the Gators were the right side to play, and they blow out the Rebels. So what do you have then? Then you got the Gators on the road at Missouri, coming off a huge win. They're hearing how great they are all week. John Summerall, praise from coast to coast. The best coaching hire of the offseason. How about Missouri 45, Florida 17? Lopsided beatdown. And now what do you have? Missouri coming off one of its biggest wins in a long time, facing a Texas A&M team that I don't really like.
3: Yep.
4: But do you have to trust the spot, Tim? Do you trust the spot here and play against the team off the big win? And that would be playing against Missouri in this spot if you wanted to do that this week. So far, those spots have been absolute money.
3: Texas A&M, 3.5-point underdog, by the way, at Missouri on Saturday. Also an early kick time, 11 a.m. local kick, so sometimes maybe not the greatest of atmospheres.
4: Well, the other thing that's different about this, well, I mentioned Ole Miss, after the big win, had to go on the road to the swamp.
3: Right.
4: Florida, after the big win, had to go on the road to Missouri. Missouri's actually going to be at home this week after the big win.
3: Yeah, that certainly does help. They would be an underdog at Texas A&M if they were to go, if they were on the road, but they... are not. You mentioned it earlier or last hour, Matt, to Chip Patterson. USC Penn State. USC finds a way to come back and beat Washington. Finally, that steam on Washington, for whatever reason, they get steamed up each and every week, and they had not covered until Saturday. They do get the cover, but get the loss. And now you got the USC travel situation, but you've got the Penn State spot where they've looked completely exposed these last 2 weeks. Matt, they gave up 400 rushing yards to Northwestern on Friday night. Such a great spot as we get more runs here for Tampa Bay, as we will get two more, Matt. It is 5-1 Rays here in the bottom of the fifth inning.
4: Yeah, that's a questionable move there by Aaron Boone to go to the bullpen when Cam Switler had only given up a couple of infield bouncers. I don't really know why you have to take him out of the game at that spot. But Boone to the bullpen, usually bad news for the Yankees. This is just everything that's wrong about this Yankees team has kind of been on display in the first two games. Bad base running, defensive breakdowns, Aaron Boone blowing a challenge, Aaron Boone going to the bullpen when he really didn't need to. Yankees being anemic offensively without Aaron Judge in the lineup just goes on and on, Tim. It's obvious why the Rays were the AL East champions. They played much better fundamental baseball. Better managed team.
3: And it looks like they are going to be one win away.
4: They're going to be up 2-0 in this series.
3: Now, unlike the White Sox and Guardians series, this game and Padres-Brewer series, this will go back to New York. Max Fried will start game three on Wednesday night. But, man, to not be able to get a victory with Cam Schlittler, that's pretty devastating here for the New York Yankees.
4: Well, you know, you could add Cy Young himself starting tonight. You make four defensive mistakes behind him in the first inning, you're going to put your team in a hole. And what do we say? What is it now? Six defensive blunders by the Yankees tonight? Six! Think about that. A major league team.
3: Right now, if you look at, I believe, the box score, did they not give him an error on that last one? It should be four errors at minimum.
4: It was a throwing error, right? Lombard should have been charged with an error for the fielding mistake, and then he had a throwing error to first base. It's got to be at least four errors.
3: I'm looking at it right now, seeing if they officially ruled that.
4: And two defensive mistakes were not ruled errors. What's that?
3: Yeah, I think they do have four. My box score is not loading for whatever.
4: It's
3: got to
4: be four.
3: So
4: anyway, whatever.
3: 5-1 is the score after five innings, and now live total in that game, which was trending under, is now 8.5. 24-7, second half about to get underway in New Orleans. Falcons have a 17-point lead over the New Orleans Saints. Saints, though, will start the half with the ball.
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3: Alongside Matt Humans, I'm Tim Murray. Things cracked open in Tampa. 5-1 the score as we are now in the top of the sixth inning. Tampa Bay Rays looking to take a 2-0 series lead. Second half underway as the New Orleans Saints have the ball in Falcons territory. 2nd and 11 right now. Taking a look at the live number spread.

0: you watch the bad base running, defensive breakdowns, and say, this is okay. I mean, look, this is supposed to be a major league team that's a World Series worthy, and the Yankees are anything but. All right, let's get back to the football game. Baseball game's over. It's just a matter of when is it going to go over the total. It's 5-1 in the top of the sixth inning. Total is 6.5 pregame. Tim, the Saints are trying to make a little bit of a rally here, and the Saints are moving into Falcons territory.
1: So right now, as we sit here, 24-7 is the score. Total sitting at 55.5. And Juwan Johnson, 5 catches for 53 yards tonight for Tyler Shuck as the ball sits at the 30-yard line. We'll see if the Saints are able to get into the end zone. As you mentioned, at the end of the first half, the expectation, especially with the meaning of tonight, this was going to be a Saints team that was not going to quit. And we'll see how this drive plays out here. But I do think you're going to get some life from this New Orleans Saints team in the final game of week 4 of the NFL season.
0: Yeah, the Saints shucked through an incomplete passer to Alvin Kamara out of the backfield. And the linebacker in the coverage did a lot of celebrating after the play. He might want to get back and line up. It's only 2nd and 10.
1: So, Matt, you know where there was a lot of celebration this weekend?
0: I'm going to say Missouri Tigers and the Minnesota Golden Gophers. How about P.J. Fleck with that celebration after the little brown jug comes back to Minnesota?
1: Well, in case you missed it, for those of you watching with us, let's watch Coach Fleck embracing that little brown jug and then leaping into the locker room. Here you go. For those who can't see it with us, those who are not watching with us, P.J. Fleck pulls up, looks at the locker room, chugs what looked to be what Gatorade out of the little brown jug, Matt, and then gives the brown jug to a staff member, I would assume, and then races into the locker room, leaps into the air, and gets held up by his players. As Minnesota, great call by you, Matt. You were on Minnesota on the VSiN College Football Betting Podcast. They win this game 20-14 as home dogs. They trailed 14-7 at the half. They threw a pick six. Michigan had 180 yards of offense in this game. Drake Lindsey threw a couple of picks. Darius Taylor was held relatively in check. But all in all, Matt, a 20-14 win for Minnesota. Great result, but the question is, now, do you look to go against Minnesota?
0: I don't know.
1: Off of this win as they head to your alma mater to take on Purdue?
0: First of all, I want to get back to the Michigan-Minnesota game because last one, we talk about this sometimes, Circa being a sharp book. And does it matter to you when Circa's a little bit higher on the favorite? When you like the dog and Circa's higher than the market on the favorite, does it bother you? And last week, as we were sitting here, Circa was a little bit higher on Michigan at -6, where most of the market was at 5.5. And I said, well, it doesn't bother me. That doesn't bother me. Even though I like Minnesota, I don't care that Circa's sharp and is a little bit higher than the market because I think Michigan's a weak road favorite here. You're talking about, Tim, we talked about in your Saturday morning show. Michigan, if you throw out the UTEP game, had scored 13, 17, and 19 points as an offense in the other three games. You're going to lay 6 on the road at Minnesota with an offense like that that can't score against quality opposition? No way in hell. I thought the dog was going to be live in that game the whole way and had a great shot to win, and that's how it played out. Look, Drake Lindsey, the Minnesota quarterback, played horribly.
1: Yeah.
0: And Minnesota still won the game because Lindsey might not have been as bad as Bryce Underwood. By the way, the game's on the line, 4th and 5 late, and Bryce Underwood flings the ball high out of bounds. I mean, you talk about a quarterback who has no clue what he's doing. And then his coaching staff, I don't think, knows how to get him fixed. I could not understand why anybody was playing Michigan as a road favorite at Minnesota. I was obviously wrong about Iowa being a live dog against Ohio State. But got 2 out of 3 in terms of Big Ten dogs. Purdue was live at Illinois. Yeah. Got the win as a 10-point dog in Champaign. But the one that really got me, I just couldn't understand why you're laying points on the road with the Wolverines when they can't score. And they got a quarterback who's incompetent. And I think a quarterback change is probably going to be coming to the Wolverines soon. Now, you talk about the Golden Gophers and what comes up next. Well, they go to West Lafayette.

0: But this week, it's a Saturday night game. I think Purdue's got a lot more confidence now after stopping that long losing streak in Big Ten play. But really, Tim, it's a situation where both teams are off huge wins.
1: Yeah.
0: I mean, Purdue celebrated like it won the Super Bowl after winning in Illinois. They ran
1: got
0: around
1: the old double letdown spot.
0: They ran around the field with that toy cannon like they had won the Super Bowl. Now they got to go back and regroup and face Minnesota. Look, I still think PJ Fleck's got the superior team here, and that's why I'm probably going to pass on this game this week. I made Minnesota a 3-point favorite, and the market number's 2.5. I think the number's about right. As of today, I don't really have a strong opinion on this game.
1: Yeah, we talked to Chuck Esposito earlier in the show, and I texted you last night that Stations actually had a 3 on the game, but you told me you were probably going to hold off, but the market right now sits at 2.5. Speaking of Michigan, Matt, they are, I believe, off this week. Yeah, they are. But got to ask a question about the quarterback moving forward.
0: Got to ask some questions about the coach, too.
1: Yep.
0: You know, you and I have talked about this. I've talked about it with Chris Massaro and others recently. We've been handicapping college football. I feel like Kyle Whittingham really started to lose his edge a couple of years ago. Lost his fastball. And, Tim, we are seeing that on full display 1 month into his time at Michigan.
1: Well, and look how Utah's doing. Utah looks great.
0: Mm-hmm.
1: Looks like they haven't really skipped a beat, as they are now the co-favorites to win the Big 12, sitting there at plus 250. And, yeah, Utah doesn't look like they've dropped off with Morgan Scally, stepping in. And let's hear from Kyle Whittingham, the Michigan head coach, on the struggles that they've endured.
2: I'm still trying to figure it out. I've been in this profession 40-plus years, and this is maybe the biggest challenge I've had. And we will get it figured out. I promise you that. I'm not sure what the timeline is, but I promise you we'll get it figured out at some juncture. And but right now we have a lot of answers that we got to come up with because we got so many deficiencies.
1: Off this week, they get Penn State in a week, and Penn State doesn't look very good all of a sudden either.
0: The one thing about this, you know, I played this Michigan win total under 8.5. I thought there was a chance they could lose games to like Iowa or Minnesota. You know, you don't just look at the obvious games on the schedule. You say, yeah, they're probably going to get beat by Ohio State and Oregon and Indiana. Oklahoma game might be a toss-up, but they could. Some of these other games are going to be sneaky against Minnesota, against Iowa, Penn State. I'll tell you what, Big Ten looks like it's got a lot of mediocrity. Below the bottom three, doesn't it? I mean, below the top three. When you talk about Ohio State, clear favorite, Indiana second, Oregon right there, Oregon and Indiana second. Tim, what does the Big Ten have after those three?
1: We'll kind of find out this weekend with UCLA, right?
0: We're going to find out if UCLA is in that class or not.
1: Double-digit dog. USC looks pretty mediocre, as we've seen.
0: Very disappointed.
1: And then, you know, it's funny because you bet under Michigan. I bet under Penn State. And I know everybody all summer talked about, oh, look at the schedule. Look at the schedule. I said, yeah, well, look at the talent. And I thought Brett Cianci actually really made a good point because his premise on a lot of teams, and he's not right all the time. He was very high on Oklahoma coming into this year. But, you know, his premise has been talent acquisition. And he pointed out, look, you've got a bunch of Iowa State guys coming in. Yeah. An Iowa State team that won 7 games a year ago.
0: Mm-hmm.
1: The schedule was soft, but how good is Penn State? Well, clearly they're flawed as they've lost to Wisconsin and got absolutely blown out by Northwestern. I think this Saturday night game, it's two mediocre teams. But as Chip Patterson put it a little bit earlier in the show, it's kind of like an anxiety bowl between these two teams going into this one. And it's the whiteout game, all the, you know, hoopla that goes with that. Man, I don't know. This is a pretty fun handicap to look at this USC-Penn State
0: fascinating game. I have to lean with Penn State because Lincoln Riley can't get his act together on the road. You got to think this is a huge game for Matt Campbell, too, because you know, if Penn State unravels here, there's going to be a lot of pressure on him as well. We'll talk about this game a little bit more. We'll do it on our college football betting podcast this week as well.
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1: Falcons moving the ball, Matt, inside the 30-yard line of the Saints, but they'll be facing a third and long, live total right now, 53.5, live spread 13.5. The Falcons get held to a field goal here. Maybe this might be the time that I'd look at trying to middle this game, taking the Saints plus the points. We'll see how this drive does end. Bijan Robinson, how about two touchdowns tonight toward the game's first touchdown? Our buddy on Twitter, Civil Pink, has the one who coined the phrase Guardians updates as the on cue, the Falcons, by the way, pick up a first down to Drake London. And he said, hashtag guards update, would like to formally welcome hashtag Yankees update to the end of the 2026 MLB season.
0: Yeah, I was going to say, pretty soon you're not going to have to worry about these Yankees updates anymore. And well said by him, because the Guardians and the Yankees both going to be facing elimination, and the offseason very soon. This was a game tonight that I felt like if the Yankees could not win with Schwitler, their season was going to be over. Now it's a matter of when, not if. They're not going to get out of this series.
1: 5-1 is the score right now as Jazz Chisholm leads off with a broken bat grounder, and he is out at first. One away, top of the seventh inning. Right now, the live total, 7.5 right now. Juice to the under at minus $1.52. Second and four, nearing the two-minute mark in the third quarter for the Atlanta Falcons. Tommy Reese, the offensive coordinator for the Falcons, and I feel like he's calling a pretty good game here tonight for the Falcons.
0: Yeah, I'm starting to think the Saints might flatline in this game. Hopefully you didn't make that live.
1: I did not. I was if they had held him to a field goal, that was going to be my spot. Now I think it's going to be a touchdown for Brian Robinson, and I will not bet on this. Yeah. I'll just be happy with a win. So the Atlanta Falcons are going to win against the New Orleans Saints. This is an impressive. There has not been much stops tonight by this New Orleans Saints defense, Matt, and the running game has been terrific. How about four rushing touchdowns tonight? 27 total carries for 173 yards, 6.4 yards per carry between Bijan and Brian, both of the Robinson surname.
0: Yeah, I didn't bet the Saints tonight, and I'm glad I stayed away from that. The Falcons division bet is looking live now.
1: Yeah.
0: Before the season. Falcons win the NFC South, got a little competition. They're going to be 2-2 after picking up this win. Saints are going to drop to 1-3. And like I said before, Saints really a chic pick, trendy pick by a lot of handicappers, bettors in the offseason, trying to find that under-the-radar type of team that's going to make a big rise. Not really seeing that here in the first three games. So far from New Orleans. And, Tim, this is a pretty poor performance and a big spot in the spotlight tonight for the Saints. Not showing up.
1: By the way, speaking of that tweet, we've got a community page over at vsin.com. So make sure you check out what we've got going on over at vsin.com, that new community page, vsin.com/community. You could become a VSIN Pro subscriber for as little as $9.99. Well, Matt, the American League action wrapping up, top of the seventh inning in Tampa earlier today. The White Sox holding on to beat the Cleveland Guardians. Joe Adell took one for a ride in the bottom of the ninth inning, but stayed in the ballpark, and that saved the White Sox from needing extra innings.
0: Mm-hmm.
1: Tomorrow, we get two more games in the National League, and the late night game will be the San Diego Padres up 2-0. The Milwaukee Brewers up 2-0 on the San Diego Padres. Christian Yelich asked about his teammate Jackson Churio last night, a guy who hit a critical homer in game one and then comes through in the clutch yesterday with two strikes and two outs in the bottom of the ninth.
12: Yeah, I mean, I think he's been that type of player. You know, the talent is, you know, it's undeniable when you watch him play. He can do, there's nothing he can't do on the baseball field, so. You know, he's just getting, the more experience he gets, the more situations he's in, the more he kind of learns the league and just racks up the at-bats. Like, he's just going to continue to get better. And that's kind of scary. He's pretty good right now. But it's been really fun to play with him and just watch his career progress. And it's young still, but he's already had a ton of big moments.
1: Jackson Churio, the fifth player in MLB postseason history to record a walk-off hit when the team was trailing. And he was down to his last strike, joining the likes of Kirk Gibson in the 88 World Series, Pudge Rodriguez in the 2003 NLDS. So, Matt, tomorrow night, the Padres, obviously desperate because their season would be over if they lose the game. So they go with Nick Pivetta. They're a slight home favorite. We know the atmosphere will be great. Total 7.5 out there, 7 juiced over at Circa, bunch of 7.5s juiced under. The Milwaukee Brewers will counter with May and then probably go to Kyle Harrison in a piggyback role.
0: Nick Pivetta's start's been mostly positive for the Padres lately. I think they probably got some confidence going into the start tomorrow night. They can keep this series alive. Looks like minus 130 might be the best price out there you can lay in the market. I'm not going to lay that price with the Padres, but I think they probably do keep the series alive. Look, they had a great shot to win game one. They should have won game two. The thing with Mason Miller in game two, don't walk guys.
1: Yep.
0: Too many walks.
1: Those at-bats were tremendous.
0: Some great at-bats by Churio, and the Brewers obviously deserve all the credit. That's why teams like Milwaukee win 100 games. That's why teams like the Rays tonight have the Yankees down. They play good fundamental baseball, and the Brewers definitely do that. I would lean to the favorite there, but I mean, I don't want to lay $1.30 on the Padres. Pavetta has been a pretty good bet recently. Before we come in and start this show tomorrow night, it's going to start during Follow the Money with Mitch and Paul, Yamamoto and Sale.
1: Whew.
0: And that's going to start at 3 p.m. Eastern, 6 Pacific. That's an early start in Atlanta. Right now it's Circa, Braves -110. Take back on Dodgers, even money, +100. Total of 6 or 6.5 out there. I mean, you would think right off the bat that's going to be an under, right?
1: Six and a half out there.
0: 2-1, 3-2 type of games.
1: Do I dare go back to the well on a first five under, Matt?
0: I feel like
1: 3.5 juiced under -$1.35 out there in the market.
0: I'm not going to answer that question, Tim. I'll let you figure that out. Right now, we're going to sweat out this game under 6.5. Hopefully, we can get to the eighth inning with it being 5-1. But I would say I lean Chris Sale. Yamamoto was lights out last year in the postseason. But that was last year, and I think Chris Sale's been the better pitcher recently, and I have a little bit more faith in Sale. I'll tell you what, Dodgers got a lot of hitters who are struggling,
1: yep.
0: And one of them is Shohei Ohtani. It's not been talked about much, but Ohtani, I want to say, in streaks has been terrible offensively. I think he went through a 20-game stretch with one RBI. He's really hurting the Dodgers because he's not hitting. And they had a bunch of guys coming up in key spots last night. There was one juncture in the game where Mookie Betts got on, Ohtani got on with a hit, two on, no outs, and Mookie Betts never moved off second base. Out, Dodgers out of the inning. And their offense has just been a little bit disappointing. Freddie Freeman had a big homer last night. Max Muncy had one in the ninth inning, but I think Dave Roberts, if you've listened to his comments, he's been frustrated by it too. Just very inconsistent offense from the Dodgers. And Tim, are you going to bet on the Dodgers offense waking up against Chris Sale? Probably not.
1: No, I'm not going to do that. By the way, Matt, another flag as we get a pass interference here on the Falcons. Minute 46 to go, 31-10 is the score. 5-1 remains the score. Bottom of the seventh inning, Rays scoring 4 runs in the bottom of the fifth to crack this game open. Winning sports bets just got easier with a big update to Juice Reel. 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It is free. Minute 41 to go in the third quarter. Falcons 31, Saints 10. Live total right now, 55.5 juiced under. Spread Falcons -16.5. 2 outs here in the bottom of the seventh inning. And the live total in this game, Matt, is 6.5, which was what it was pregame. But the juice to the over at -$1.42. So busy night. Earlier today, it was the White Sox holding on to beat the Cleveland Guardians. They are now up 2-0 on the Cleveland Guardians as that series shifts back to Chicago on Wednesday. 2 games tomorrow in the National League, Yamamoto and the Dodgers versus Sale and the Braves, May and the Brewers versus Pavetta and the Padres.
0: If I had to ask you right now, are the Dodgers going to three-peat? Are you going to say no?
1: No. Yes, I will say no.
0: Dodgers are not going to three-peat, right?
1: I agree. Do you agree?
0: I don't think they're going to three-peat. 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
2: Alongside Matt Humans, I'm Tim Murray. Coming up top of the hour, Dustin Sweetelson has you covered. We're doing a little shift swap tomorrow. Dustin Sweetelson will be in on VSiN Primetime. I will be in on cashing out. So appreciate Mr. Sweetelson helping out. We got a big Little League game tomorrow, Matt. Got a big young one on the mound. So I'm gonna come in later after the big start. Hopefully his defense is better than what Cam Schlittler got today from the New York
3: Yankees. I would hope that tomorrow night your son's Little League team does not make four defensive blunders behind him in the first inning, which is why I put the Yankees really in a hole. They were lucky to be in a 1-1 game headed to the fifth inning, I think it was, tonight when things kind of blew up. But now the Rays have a runner on second. On the throw and the attempted steal, the ball gets away from Jazz Chisholm. And the Rays, I think, are going to get a ground out here to end the inning, but it's never. I thought the throw was going
2: to
3: sail.
2: That throw started to sail a little bit.
3: Anyway, the Yankees do get the out. End of the seventh. Tim, if you bet the under 6.5 here, you have to survive 9 more outs. As we go to the eighth, the Rays are obviously not going to have to bat in the bottom of the ninth because they're going to win this game. They're up 5-1.
2: What could go wrong, Matt? We thought we had avoided it going into the bottom of the fifth, and then things exploded in the bottom of the fifth. So hopefully your bet comes home and doesn't look like, my bet is already a loser there. Falcons, though, does look like that will come home. Took them on the money line here tonight. Matt, in this game that we're watching down in New Orleans, 7 penalties on the Falcons, 7 penalties on the Saints, 14 penalties. This from Warren Sharp. 17 touchdowns nullified in less than 4 full weeks. Number one most penalties against offenses pre-snap since at least 2000. Number one most penalties on third, fourth downs in the second half of games since at least 2000. Number one penalties in the red zone against offenses since at least 2000.
3: So is that poor coaching? These teams are just sloppy, or is it the fact the officials are better than ever? They're finding every little foul, and they're micromanaging these games and throwing the flag every opportunity they get. How about this? 12 teams had 10 or more penalties and or 100 or more penalty yards yesterday. And if you watched the Chargers-Seahawks game, it was hard. It was a tough watch. Chargers and Seahawks, Tim, combined for 30 penalties and 280 penalty yards.
2: Oof.
3: Every game, and if you're betting the NFL, and who isn't, we're all betting it, all complaining about the product, but we're still betting it. There are 3 teams on the field in every game. Home team, the road team, and the officiating crew. And it's just impossible to handicap the officiating crew. Did you watch the Cowboys-Texans game yesterday?
2: Uh-huh, yeah.
3: Could the officials have done any more to get the Cowboys in the end zone?
2: That's America's team, man. How about the Houston Texans? Man, was I wrong on them.
3: A lot of people were. They're 0-4 and 6 feet under. That team's dead. And
2: Nico Collins is the only live corpse on the offense there. C.J. Stroud, I mean, he wasn't awful yesterday.
3: Well, that defense is just stunning. Taking a major step back.
2: Stunning.
3: Steps back.
2: Week one, Josh Allen lit him up. All right, it's Josh Allen, but no. Here we are, 4 weeks in, 0-4. How about CeeDee Lamb, 17 catches, 189 yards. Earlier in the week, he said, no one can guard me. I think Dak Prescott jokingly asked that question in a press conference, and he was right. Because no one could guard him yesterday. 17 receptions on 21 targets, Matt.
3: Yeah, it was pretty impressive. I do have to give them credit that Dak CD connection was impressive. Yesterday, Chargers had 16 penalties for 130 yards. Seahawks 14 for 150. Again, these are accepted penalties. Ravens 13 for 131. Jaguars 13 for 125. Texans 13 penalties for 99 yards. Bengals 11, 108. Commanders 10 penalties. Packers 10 penalties. Rams 100 yards in penalties. Eagles 10 penalties. Jets 12. Vikings 11. It's insane how many flags are thrown in these NFL games. And I guess the argument from the officials' side would be that, hey, these teams are sloppy. We're just calling the violations as we see them.
2: Alvin Kamara, by the way, into the end zone, his second touchdown of the game.
3: Bottom line, it's tough to watch a lot of these games, Tim, with so many flags. The NFL is going to needs to clean this up because nobody wants to watch a flag fest where there's a flag thrown on every other play. I mean, when you watch college games, you don't feel like the officials
2: I don't interfere
3: as much, right?
2: No.
3: But in the NFL, it's a constant problem.
2: It is.
3: College games are much better officiated.
2: It is pretty crazy to think that that sentence is just uttered, which is, it does feel like it's a cleaner game at times watching college than it is the NFL. 31-17, 13 minutes ago in the fourth quarter, Falcons with a 2-touchdown lead, Alvin Kamara into the end zone. The Cowboys get the win, Matt. The Eagles get the loss. And right now, kind of kicking myself because last week I looked at the NFC East odds. You and I both knew that the Eagles were a fraud. I just didn't know if the Cowboys would win on Sunday, so was it that the time to bet them to win the division? They, of course, go out, they win 34-30. So the Eagles lose. We spent a decent amount of time talking about them. Let's put a bow on the Rams' victory, Matt, as Sean McVay jubilant on the sideline after they got that final stop. 24-20, the victory, and his quarterback, Matthew Stafford, finished with 317 passing yards and another come-from-behind win, down double digits going into the fourth quarter. Sean McVay on his MVP quarterback.
4: I think that's when he's at his best, Mike, you know, in those most critical and clutch moments. And it's what makes him a great football player. It's what makes him a guy that everybody always believes we have a chance when he's our quarterback. And what I loved is that he doesn't let some previous things that he could do differently affect his ability to say, let's just be right here, right now. Let's be totally and completely present. And let's try to do this next right thing. And let's stack play after play after play. And let's see where we're at. And shoot, for us to take the lead with, you know, plenty of time where they had to use all their timeouts. Thought it was really well executed by Matthew and those guys, and damn proud of them.
2: How about a week from tonight, Matt? You and I will be sitting here.
3: That's going to be a good one.
2: Buffalo Bills, Los Angeles Rams, Monday Night Football, and then the Bills Mafia will make their way from Los Angeles.
3: Oh, boy, Yankees get a solo homer. Ben Rice does it again.
2: He's the only offense, and over he ruins the under.
3: Over the total of 6.5 with a Ben Rice solo homer, 5-2. Anyway, yeah, you're right about the Bills. Their fans are going to be on the West Coast, storming the West Coast from L.A. to Vegas. 54.5 the total next week, next Monday night, in that Bills-Rams game. Right now, Rams 3-point favorites here at Circa. One thing I want to say about Matthew Stafford, he put the ball in the air 51 times against the Eagles. 32 for 51, 317 yards. Did not throw a TD pass. Did throw a couple of picks. But Kyren Williams was a stud. And you knew that coming out of college. Kyren Williams had 10 catches for 67 yards, 16 carries for 80 yards, and an awesome effort on that last touchdown run to win it for the Rams, 24-20 yesterday. That next Monday night is a big-time matchup, Bills and Rams. That's about as good as it gets for a Monday night football game.
2: Rams coming off the big win, as we just mentioned. Bills licking their wounds after they lose their first game. So the Bills, L.A. on Monday, Vegas the following Sunday. Week 5 of the NFL season wraps up in L.A. We'll be here live on the air breaking that game down. Should be a really fun one. 31-17, the score, 12:55 to go in the fourth quarter, Matt, as the Atlanta Falcons with the lead over the New Orleans Saints. Live number right now sitting at 13.5 in favor of the Atlanta Falcons.
3: You know, we were talking about the White Sox. They get a big win tonight in Cleveland. It's amazing to me. After the White Sox won the World Series in 1917, they never won another playoff series until 2005.
2: Crazy.
3: They won three that year and won the World Series. And then they never won a playoff series again until last week. That's all they have in their history since 1917. But the White Sox right now are set up to be the Cinderella story of the baseball playoffs. How about a White Sox-Rays matchup right down the road?
2: I'm sure.
3: Yankees are about to be headed for Cancun.
2: Yep, they sure are. Two good ones tomorrow in Major League Baseball. And Matt and Dustin will have that for you tomorrow. I'll be on late night, but Dustin's coming up in just a little bit. Hey, little programming note. New episode of the VSiN College Football Betting Podcast is out. I chatted with ESPN analyst and former Florida State quarterback E.J. Manuel and also Parker Fleming about his How Bad Did We Really Get Beat graph that he puts out each and every week. Coming up next, we've got Dustin Sweetelson. He'll have Doug Kazarian on the show to break down his upcoming NFL bets. You think he'll talk any WNBA with Doug? He's got to, right? Yeah, we got to get a little WNBA in there. So Dustin will also break down the biggest line moves in the NFL and college football. Cashing out coming up next. Thanks to Corey. Thanks to the entire production team. Thanks to Aaron Moore, Chuck Esposito, and Chip Patterson. For Matt Humans, I'm Tim Murray. This has been VSiN Primetime.
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22: 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As we join you, we've got Monday Night Football in progress, and I was just thinking, you know, there's a chance we could be getting a game between the Falcons and the Saints if New Orleans was capable of getting a stop and a score, another stop and a score, things would certainly be interesting here. However, as we join you, the Atlanta Falcons have scored another touchdown, 37-17. We await the PAT. That is Jahan Dotson in the end zone on a pass from one Michael Penix Jr., his first passing touchdown of the day. And Jahan Dotson was 4.5-1 to score a touchdown in this contest. He finds pay dirt. PAT is up and good. 38-17 is your score. And we're looking at 9:50 remaining in the contest. Atlanta, who was a slight dog in this game at a point and a half, is now laying 17.5. Your in-game total is 62.5. We have flown over the total of 47.5 already. We are just waiting to see what player props wind up cashing here throughout the night on Monday Night Football. In Major League Baseball, we've got the ALDS in the eighth inning. Ben Rice is the only one who's posted for the Yankees today. 5-2 is the score. Tampa Bay leads in the eighth. They're showing Brian Baker warming up on the broadcast to come in and close this thing out. Tampa Bay is up, though, right now. So bottom half of the eighth inning, Yankees get last licks. Here's the problem. Ben Rice has 2 home runs. No one else has done anything. In fact, most people on the Yankees have actually detracted from their ability to win with errors in the field, bonehead plays. Plays that should have been errors, not ruled as errors. The box score officially has 3, but I think there's a chance there's maybe 4 or 5 coming down the pipe here. Pipe or pike? I never know what to say there. I feel like it should be pipe because things do go up and down a pipe. I don't really know what a pike is. I guess it's, isn't it a fish? So how would it go up and down? Pike might also be a type of road. Either way, I digress. We'll move on from that situation since I don't have the answers for you. But we are 2 outs in the 8th inning right now in this best-of-5 series. Tampa Bay is, you know, 3 outs of the Yankees at bats away from going up 2-0 before we shift back to Yankee Stadium later this week. But as of right now, you know, Tampa Bay's doing what these small market teams do, manufacturing runs, putting the ball in play, making things happen, scoring on errors and fielder's choices. You have to be so pinpoint perfect against a team like the Rays that is ultra prepared and is not going to shoot themselves in the foot, but they will take advantage if you slip up any way, shape, or form. Betting market right now, there's nothing available because they're making a pitching change. Paul Blackburn's coming in for the Yankees as the score is 5-2 with 2 outs in the bottom of the 8th inning. The run line is currently still up right now. We've got Tampa Bay -2.5, the Yankees +2.5, but the Yankees +2.5 is +305. The Rays -2.5 is -460. As far as the NFL is concerned with Monday Night Football here, 38-17 is the score. Falcons now laying 19.5 total is up to 62.5. Looking for some player props still to come home if you bet on overs for the New Orleans Saints, because Atlanta's got plenty of overs on their side of things. In fact, right before we hit the air, I believe, just want to double check it, Kyle Pitts did get over on his receiving yards, which is, that's been a roller coaster. That is certainly one of those situations where there's people who have been betting Kyle Pitts for a few times now and that he was not getting home. They said, you know what, I'm going to take a break. I'm not going to bet Kyle Pitts this week. And he finally gets over. He has 3 catches for 47 yards, but don't get it twisted. Kyle Pitts is not involved in this offense, which I think is really an indictment of him as a player, maybe even as a worker. I'm just speculating here. If you go back and look at the track record of Kevin Stefanski, David Njoku, Harold Fannin last year, he has a pretty strong track record of basing his tight ends as a big part of his offense. And if Kyle Pitts isn't able to see the field, if he likes Austin Hooper more and a bunch of dudes that I've never heard of, that is a bad look
0: for a guy in Kyle Pitts, who is a top pick out of Florida, has all the athleticism in the world. But here's a problem for Kyle Pitts. If you go back and look, his biggest games came not with Michael Penix Jr. at quarterback, but Kirk Cousins. And also, he doesn't do all the traditional things you're looking for a tight end to do with the blocking, being part of the run game. And he's kind of a tweener in size. He's like a big wide receiver more than he is a smaller tight end. New Orleans has the ball with 9:45 to go. They're beginning this drive from their own 26. That is a throw, and that is a miss to the tight end on the right side. I believe that was Juwan Johnson there, who it was intended for. Johnson's gone over on his receiving yards and his receptions of the day. 3.5 were the receptions. 45.5 was the yardage, as he has 5 for 53. Nice little chemistry with him and Tyler Shuck. As far as I have sweating out in this game, I'm on the over, which is already cashed. I am on Kyle Pitts receiving, which has just cashed. I am also on Juwan Johnson over receiving yards, which has cashed. The last bet I'm waiting for in this game is Chris Olave over 6.5 receptions. He has 5 for 83. We're set at 6.5 and 85.5, and it feels like with the game script and 9:38 to go, he should be able to get over those numbers, but let's see, because thus far, he's had a couple big bursts, but for the most part, this offense for New Orleans has not been able to get into a flow and a rhythm, which is very odd, because you've got an Atlanta defense that already had questions with the pass rush, but then James Pierce is suspended. They already had questions with the pass rush, and they lost their first-round pick, Jalen Walker, at linebacker before the season started, and then they are putting more emphasis on their DBs to have to cover for longer because they're theoretically not supposed to get after the quarterback. Well, they lost A.J. Terrell to IR a few weeks ago, yet here we are, and they're making this day very difficult for Tyler Shuck. Now, he's thrown for 234 yards, but that's because they've abandoned the run. They only have 25 yards on the ground, led by Alvin Kamara. Shout out to all the fantasy nerds on the internet who kept pumping up Kendre Miller to have a big night tonight. He's got 5 carries for 5 yards. Sometimes we just overthink these things. Sometimes we want to believe someone is more than they are. We believe in the situation more than the player. This is a spot where the player may not have been ready for the opportunity in front of him today. 8:35 to go. Saints are going to go for it on 4th and 1. And they just got called for a false start. That is not optimal when you are down by 21 points here in the fourth quarter. So that's going to move it back. And are they going to keep the offense on the field? I think they have to. You're running out of time if you're New Orleans right now. Number in the betting market is up to 20.5. The Falcons are laying it. Total in-game is 62.5. With how bad New Orleans has been at stopping this run for Atlanta, I might actually consider the over. I'm not going to do it. I'm having a pretty good day. We're going to leave this one alone. But I would consider the over here, as I don't know. New Orleans could score again, but Atlanta may not be done as well. They are running all over this Saints defense. 4th and 6, the snap is off. Shuck's under pressure. He is grabbed, and he is brought down on the sack. That is only the 2nd sack of the night for Atlanta, but it does the job. Does exactly what they need to do, and that is going to be a turnover on downs and a short field coming for the Atlanta Falcons with 8 minutes and 22 seconds remaining. Atlanta's now laying 23.5. Your total is 62.5, and we will see what they look like here to finish this thing off. The question is, will Bijan Robinson get his 3rd touchdown? Because thus far in the game, he's got 19 carries for 145 yards, 2 touchdowns. Brian Robinson Jr., 11 carries for 41 yards. He also has 2 rushing touchdowns. Here's the thing. Bijan Robinson is someone we have been very high on for Offensive Player of the Year. We bet him preseason around 9-10-1. We also bet him a few weeks ago during the dip at 25-1. I would like for him to get another touchdown, add to these stats, have back-to-back monster primetime performances where Kenneth Walker has shifted to your favorite in that market. I want to see Bijan Robinson right up there alongside of him. And I think it would be justified if he was to do so. 19 for 145, 2 touchdowns today. He goes over on his rushing yardage of 87.5. He needs 1 more carry to go over 19.5. In terms of touchdowns, he scored your 1st touchdown at plus 370. His anytime touchdown was priced at minus 210, and 2 touchdowns was only 2.5 to 1. I mean, that is such a short number, but the situation was right there for him, and he's paid dividends. If you bet Brian Robinson Jr. at anytime touchdown, you cashed at plus 390. If you were crazy enough to bet him 2 touchdowns, that got home at 40-1. And that's how we got to this point in the ball game, where Atlanta now is trying to run out the clock, up 38-17, 8:29 to go. Touchdowns from both of those guys, plus Jahan Dotson. And Michael Penix has been good, man. 15 of 20 for 223, one touchdown through the air, and he's just managed things. He's gotten the ball to his playmakers. And one thing that is very, very clear about Michael Penix Jr., he knows where his bread is buttered. He feeds Drake London the football. Five catches, 96 yards. Gone over on his yardage, not over on his receptions, but that is his most targeted player now in the two starts for Michael Penix Jr. He is looking for Drake London over and over again. And this is a theme in the league that we're going to talk about later when we break down Offensive Player of the Year in Dead or Alive. There is a shift now in offensive philosophy. It used to be about balance. It used to be about having a bunch of different guys to throw to. We are seeing teams say, you know what? We saw what Seattle did with Jaxon Smith-Njigba last year. Let's just scheme it up to give the ball to the best player on our offense. We saw it with Tet McMillan on Sunday Night Football, having a record-setting night for the Carolina Panthers. We saw it with CeeDee Lamb against the Houston Texans, having targets, I believe it was 21 targets, 17 receptions in the Cowboys' win. We're seeing this be a shift where these offenses are saying, you know what, shut down our best guy. And if we need to work in the other players in the offense, we will. And that's kind of the focus that Atlanta's going with right now, as it's been all Drake London through the air. Now, I don't know if Bijan Robinson's going to come back out. Brian Robinson Jr. just ran it on first down. He did pick up about 4 yards here on the play. Atlanta's good, man. I don't know how good they are, though, in comparison to the rest of the league. But if we want to just compare them to the division, they're good enough to win the division. And we bet them, I want to say it was plus 410. I'll look in the break a few weeks ago. On the news, on the day that Michael Penix Jr. was announced as the starter against Green Bay, we took a flyer. When there's blood in the streets, that's the time to buy. We bought low on the Atlanta Falcons, and I think they're going to reward us. Will they win the division? I don't know. Are they better than that 4-1-ish number that we bet? Absolutely, and they're proving it to us right now the last 2 weeks. They're going to have one up on the Saints, this one on the road at New Orleans, and now the rest of the schedule's in front of them the rest of the way. And now they have their quarterback, where things are very different. This isn't Cooper Rush. This isn't a backup quarterback. This is someone who may not be special, but he can be average, and average might be good enough to win the NFC South this year. We'll take you through the end of Monday Night Football and the implications of this game on the other side of Cashing Out.
1: This is a Bloomberg Business of Sports report. MLB has decided not to consider Grand Teton National Park in Wyoming for a game. Baseball Commissioner Rob Manfred sent a letter to local officials and community leaders stating that MLB had no formal plans to play there. The idea faced strong opposition from environmental groups and the local community. Illinois Governor J.B. Pritzker is signaling that he still sees hope his state will head off the Chicago Bears' plan to move to Indiana. Pritzker met with NFL Commissioner Roger Goodell about keeping the Bears in Illinois and protecting taxpayers. Also attending the meeting were three influential state lawmakers and Pat Ryan, a minority owner of the Bears. The NFL franchise announced plans in June to leave Illinois after more than 100 years, opting for a new stadium project in Indiana. Indiana officials hailed the team's plan to move, with Governor Mike Braun saying it would provide an economic boon. With a Bloomberg Business of Sports report, I'm Michael Barr.
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0: At you from the Circus Sportsbook in downtown Las Vegas. I'm Dustin Sweetelson. Appreciate you hanging out with us all night long on VSiN, the Sports Betting Network. We're in the final 6 minutes and 47 seconds of Monday Night Football, 45-17. The Falcons with the lead over the New Orleans Saints. This is absolutely crazy as Brian Robinson Jr. scored his third touchdown while we were away. So three touchdowns. I didn't even write down those odds as a possibility. I'll show you my sheets. This is what we do. A little BTS. People are in the BTS. I mean, certain types of videos, maybe not this one. I write down pretty much every odd that could pop up. All of the props, passing, receiving, and rushing. All of the touchdown scores that you see on the main page. First, anytime, and two. And if I was going to write down three touchdowns for anyone, for Atlanta, Brian Robinson Jr. probably wasn't going to be in the first four guys I thought about. I would have thought about Bijan, obviously. I would have thought about Drake London. I even would have made the case, you know, for Michael Penix Jr. running in three, or Kyle Pitts being involved scoring three, Jahan Dotson maybe even three. Brian Robinson Jr. scoring three, that's got to be like 100-1 odds. We will see if we can track that down there in the social media world, but that is a wild, wild night. As Brian Robinson Jr., 14 14-

area and almost intercept it. So he is not right today. And all of you guys that were hyping him up in the offseason, we got to have a conversation, okay? Because Tyler Shuck a year ago went on a nice little run. I'm not going to take too much away from him because, look, it's a cool story. He was 25, 26 years old when he got drafted. He was in college for 7 years like Tommy Boy and wasn't a doctor. I don't know if he was calling people with a niner in there on a walkie-talkie. But if you look at who he performed well against, it was the worst teams in football. I hate to do that, but context matters in these conversations. People like to ignore it. When they try to tell you Drake May's the MVP a year ago, they ignore who those games were up against. But when he had to go up against the Rams, when he had to go up against some other teams that were, you know, worthy, he wouldn't look that good. But sure, put up good stats against Carolina and the Jets and Tennessee. On the road to Tampa Bay, he wasn't very good. That was a borderline playoff team that was competing for the spot with Carolina in the end. He might just be an okay quarterback. Because remember, there's no potential here. This is who he is. You're driving it off the lot. You know what this car is. You're 4 years into a Toyota Camry. It's super reliable, but it ain't winning a drag race. It's not going to press any people driving up and down Rodeo Drive in Beverly Hills. It is a Toyota Camry. And we all respect the reliability. We all look at it and say, you know what? If you have your oil changes, you'll have that thing for 200,000 miles. You won't win any rings with it. And that's the problem with Tyler Shuck. He's a Toyota Camry. He's going to be super reliable. He's going to be super solid. I don't think he's special. And because of that, there is a ceiling to the Saints, which is why I never really understood why people were hyping them up to win this division. Now, I also wasn't high in Atlanta preseason. I'll be fair about the conversation, but that's only because I kept saying Tua Tagovailoa is toast. You cannot back a team with him as the starting quarterback. And now he's not the quarterback. Michael Penix Jr. is in. And I'm not even as high on Penix as I was a few years ago, but he's certainly more capable than Tua. And the Falcons, even with all the injuries, all the issues, they're good enough to win this division. I wonder now, coming off this game with Atlanta, they moved to 2-2, winning this game before it's over here with 3:47 to go. I wonder if that front office gets aggressive. I wonder if they try to pick up a couple pieces, maybe find an edge rusher on a team once they're out of contention and add them into the fold, because that's probably the easiest position in football to find someone and plug them in right away, is someone who just gets after the quarterback, as that's another deep shot, and that's to Vele, and that's a miss by Tyler Shuck on 3rd and 7. Now it's 4th and 7. Why are you not throwing it short and underneath? Why are you not taking what the defense gives you? I got to go to Twitter. I don't understand what's happening here. What am I missing that Tyler Shuck just doesn't take anything underneath and just goes for it all? This is reckless quarterback play. And I don't really understand it, because it's not Kellen Moore's MO as a play caller. You go back to how he managed Jalen Hurts, right? Jalen Hurts won a Super Bowl with Kellen Moore as his offensive coordinator because he managed his abilities. This is just kind of free-flowing and backyard football, as that's a pass and a catch. Is that Olave? That is Olave. We needed that one, boys and girls. I'd like one more from Olave so we can go over this 6.5 receptions. He does get over on his yardage on that play. He has 106 now. Prop was set at 85 and a hook for Chris Olave. He is the leading receiver in the game, by the way. I should add that as well. So that's where we stand. By the way, final score in Tampa Bay. It is the Rays beating the Yankees in this one. Final score was 5-2. Ben Rice with the two solo shots. Was that another pass to Chris Olave? I believe that was. We're up to 7. Boom! 4-0. Monday Night Football. Bang, bang, bang. Love to see it. Love to see it. I was having a really rough week. Love to go 4-0 on Monday Night Football. Were we chasing a little bit? You know what? No. I like the matchup. I like the points. I felt the vibe all along, as that is a pass underneath, and C.J. Donaldson's getting a little bit of work here for the New Orleans Saints in the final minutes of this matchup. We go to the two-minute warning. It's 45-17, all about the Atlanta Falcons. And as this game is, it is inevitable. It is over. There is no world where New Orleans can come back and win it. I think it's a good moment to look at the division prices, because before this game started, New Orleans was your favorite at plus 144. Carolina was plus 194. Atlanta was plus 325. Well, this is a divisional win for the Atlanta Falcons. This will matter. And remember, Carolina does have the head-to-head because they got to face Cooper Rush a few weeks ago. But right now, Carolina is your favorite at plus 160. The Falcons are plus 194. New Orleans is plus 260. And for everything I just said,

0: about New Orleans and Tyler Shuck, I would tell you if that number gets north of 3.5, 4 to 1, you might consider betting everyone in this market if you can get north of 3, 4 to 1. I think it is that up and down, and it's going to be another year where a team a game above 500 winds up winning the NFC South. Carolina was great on Sunday night. Like, don't get that twisted. Carolina's performance was tremendous, but the fact of the matter is, the Detroit Lions are the worst defense in football, and everyone's going to put up video game numbers against them all season long. We'll see what it looks like later in the year, but I am encouraged about Carolina. They are rightfully the favorite, but Atlanta, we've had our odds cut in half at plus 194. Now, do they have the playoff odds up for these two teams right now? Because I did mark those down prior to this game. Atlanta goes to make the playoffs from plus 265, and they're going to be plus 160. The Saints go from plus 126 to plus 220. That's noteworthy. Atlanta, plus 160 to make the playoffs there in the NFC. And I imagine we don't have offensive player. Nope, we do. Offensive player of the year is back up. And Bijan Robinson is your third shot on the betting board. Kenneth Walker, plus 380. Jahmyr Gibbs, 4 to 1. Bijan Robinson, 6 to 1. Boys and girls, we're in the mix. Oh, when I dip, you dip, we dip. We bought that dip at 25 to 1. I like the vibe. 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Cashing out, I'm Dustin Sweetelson. Back we go to Monday Night Football. Chris Olave with his 8th reception of the game, and that moves the clock down to a minute 50. By the way, he got banged up on the hit coming off of the field right now, which that is not good for New Orleans, as that is a guy who is constantly dealing with injuries. But when he is healthy and in the lineup, he's as good a receiver as there is in the league. 8 catches, 116 yards for Olave on that play. Now, before the show started, I threw up a same-game parlay. And I do these on primetime every now and then. And it was $16.90 to pay a little over $1,000, almost $1,100. I took the total down to 44 and went over, 44.5. I took the Falcons up to 3.5 on the side, plus 3.5. Penix under 1.5 touchdowns, which gets home. By the way, the other two are going to get home. Juwan Johnson over 40 receiving yards, that cashes. Devon Vele just cashed over 40 receiving yards on this drive. Kyle Pitts over 30 receiving yards on this drive. A few drives ago, Chris Olave over 6 receptions, that cashed on this drive. If you're going to put out a parlay, we'll always lose by one if it loses. Kendre Miller over 20 rush yards, that is not going to cash, and that's why we are going to lose $1,000 out of the bank account. We'll do more on this game in just a moment here on Cashing Out.
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3: Final score in New Orleans, 45-24. The Atlanta Falcons with a resounding win on the road. Michael Penix Jr. moves to 2-0 on the season as the starting quarterback of the Dirty Birds. And more importantly, the Falcons are now 2-2 on the season. While New Orleans, God, think about how things could have been differently for them. Week 1, overtime against Detroit, could have won that game. Week 2, they win against Baltimore. Week 3, they lose to the Raiders. And then week 4, losing to Atlanta, all of a sudden you look up, New Orleans has been super competitive, and they're 1-3 on the season, and the Falcons are back to 500. While we were away, there was another touchdown scored in the game. I just want to clarify here. The final touchdown of the game was scored by Devon Vele, and he was to score a touchdown. He was plus 235 anytime touchdown. And one last addition here as we wrap up all the props. Alvin Kamara had 7 carries for 23 yards. He's the reason why we didn't cash our Kendre Miller ticket, who had 6 for 9. We needed 11 more rush yards out of Kendre Miller to win $1,600 or $1,100 off a $16 bet. Kamara had 2 touchdowns as well. Kamara to score 2 touchdowns was 11-1. So that wraps things up on Monday Night Football. We now look back on the weekend as a whole, as we do every Monday here on Cashing Out. We do it with like, love, and loathe. And we'll begin with what I liked from the weekend that was in the NFL. And when you look at how the weekend shook out for a variety of ways, I could have went in a bunch of different directions. But I'm at a point where I just think the Jacksonville Jaguars are disrespected because they're in Jacksonville. And believe me, I am guilty of it myself, making fun of Jacksonville. Yet I don't know, unless you're from the area, I'm not sure anyone listening to the sound of my voice has spent more time in the city of Jacksonville in Duval County than myself, because I went to college 2 hours away, and that was our quote-unquote big city. That was our culture when I lived in Valdosta, Georgia, driving 2 hours to the coast of Florida to be in Jacksonville in North Florida. By the way, fun fact, it is the largest city in the United States of America. I know you're like, Colin, that doesn't make sense. No, it's the largest city land-wise in the United States of America is Jacksonville, Florida, and the Jacksonville Jaguars. You didn't know that, and you don't know how good they are. And I think they're really good. They're 3-1. They went to Cincinnati, and they took care of a Bengals team that was desperate, that was coming off of a loss, that needed that game to keep things on the tracks. They won outright. 22-17 is 2.5-point dogs. They forced Burrow to throw a couple of interceptions. They're now 3-1 on the season. They're in first place in the AFC South. They're laying a big number already to begin the season, and they really should be 4-0. They blew a game at Denver last week that they should have won, but I think it was one of those situations where the altitude got to them and they just couldn't keep up the pace they were playing with. They've got a plus 51-point differential. 104 points scored to 53 allowed. Their defense is allowing just over 13 points per game. That's second in the league. Plus 6 in turnovers. 5 touchdowns allowed over 4 games. They've allowed 3 or fewer in the first half of every single game, so they are setting the tone. Their coach, Liam Cohen, he had a weird soundbite when he first got the job. I think he actually really knows what he's doing. He knows how to build a program. He knows how to motivate and speak to his players, and he's great with the game plans. We've never seen Trevor Lawrence look like this. It's not spectacular. It's not sexy. It's not flashy. But it works. It gets the job done, and it wins games. Here is the quarterback of this team, Trevor Lawrence, talking about them picking up another win over Cincinnati.
4: Obviously, it's a big win for us. I mean, it's hard to win, so anytime you can get a win, especially on the road, tough place to play, you know, it's big. And I think it just says a lot about our team. You know, to be able to win these games, we lost a game like this in Denver a couple weeks ago, and just a good bounce back for us. You're going to have to win games like this throughout the season where you maybe don't play your best and it's not pretty, but find a way to win.
3: Yeah. I mean, that's the key is, right, managing when things are going poorly. Can you still be successful? I think that's the great sign of not just a football player or a team, but like a person. we don't have your best stuff on a given day. Doesn't your employer still want you to produce, to do well? If I come up here and do this show for 3 hours and I have a headache, I don't feel good, I'm tired, I didn't sleep the night before, it doesn't matter. You show up and you do the best that you can do and you hope that you're victorious in the day. By the way, we were victorious on Monday Night Football, 4-0 there. We were not going to talk about the loss in the Yankees, though, in the ALDS. That's what I liked from the weekend in the National Football League. Let's go to what I liked in college football. And now, a couple of these are very self-serving. I'm just going to get in front of that and acknowledge it right now. But I'm impressed by Wisconsin and the 4-1 start. Because if you remember, when we did our core four in the preseason, we had a couple long shots to make the college football playoff. Wisconsin was one of them. And there is still a ways to go. I don't want to get ahead of ourselves here. But they're 4-1. We have them 25-1 to make the playoff. It's down to 8-1. Just that alone, the fact that we've dropped 25-1 to 8-1 means the bet was worthwhile because we're getting a sweat out of it. And we can come back the other way and some other teams maybe around them with the value we've got on the Badgers. This week was a classic letdown, and they showed up. They won resoundingly against Michigan State, 31-3. They beat Penn State on the road a week ago, where they held the Nittany Lions in the fourth quarter to 4 3-and-outs. That is dominance right there from the Badgers defense. They smashed Michigan State. They held them to 103 passing yards. They've allowed 10.5 points per game in their last four games. And Colton Joseph's the head of the snake, man. This is such a throwback. He had this weekend against Sparty, 145 yards through the air, 141 on the ground, and 4 total touchdowns. He brings balance to the Badgers. He is Luke Skywalker. I guess technically Anakin brought balance to the Force. It always confuses me. Anakin Skywalker brought balance to the Force, but you can also argue he's the one that made it unbalanced to begin with. So how do you get credit for balancing out the Force in the end when you're responsible for it getting the way that it was? You remember, they murdered those kids, not to give any spoilers away 20 years later. But anyway, off the bye, they have UCLA on the road in Los Angeles. Then they host USC. I think if Wisconsin splits those two, there's a world where they can still make the playoff. Because after that, they go to Iowa, which that'll be a rock fight. Rutgers, Maryland, dead man walking with Mike Locksley. Then they go to Purdue, which will be a challenge with their offense. And then Minnesota just beat Michigan, but that game's going to be played in Madison. There's a lot that has to happen. But I was impressed that Wisconsin, in a classic letdown spot, showed up and wound up winning that game the way that they did against Michigan State. The next one here, what I loved from the weekend of football, we go to the NFL. And again, this is very self-serving. If you had the NFL betting guide that we put out at VSiN.com, you can still check it out for all the information. But my number one write-up in the first one early in the summer, before we did all of our prep and teams were reported to camps, was Brock Purdy to win MVP. I believe it was 22-1. Now, I believed in Brock Purdy in a way that I'd never believed before. In fact, here's a tease. We've got our NBA guide coming out in a few weeks. I have a write-up on an MVP in the NBA that I've never bought into the hype before, but now I have. See, people can change. Rocky said it about Drago. If he can change, I can change. You can change. Everybody can change. And I changed. I am a Brock Purdy truther now. Because what he's doing right now, operating this offense, it is next level. He's basically playing with his eyes closed sometimes. Takes down Denver 24-14. I will be clear, the Broncos defense has taken some steps back, but I don't care. Brock Purdy's up against it. This team's already been ravaged by injuries. Pearsall, out for the year. Kirk has been out. Robinson, out. Stribling, out. Yet he's guided them to 4-0. He's completing 69.9% of his passes, 1,007 yards, 12 total touchdowns, 11 by air, 1 on the ground, to just 1 interception and 0 sacks. He has the number one passer rating in the NFL, and he's averaging 8.9 yards per attempt. But more importantly, the Niners are 4-0. They are averaging 30.5 points per game. If you look at the futures market, that tells the story of what Brock Purdy has been. The Niners are plus 360 to win the NFC. In terms of being the one seed, they are currently the number one team in the NFC, plus 190. Next one after them is Seattle at plus 480. They'll go head-to-head this week. That will certainly play a role in who winds up being it. But I think if you're watching the Niners play, you have to be impressed with Brock Purdy because he is operating at a level where he understands everything about this offense. And that was part of the write-up for me, is that he's been in this Shanahan system now for a few years, and he continues to get better. It's really all about, for him, staying healthy, one, And number two, not having those two or three games where he completely implodes and lets it get away from him. Because when things aren't going well, he'll just start throwing picks and lose his mind out there. And then the other element that I wrote up in the VSiN NFL betting guide, which is showing itself right now for this team, is the addition of Mike Evans. Mike Evans is a kingmaker. I think that is what we need to be clear about when we talk about the legacy of the future Hall of Famer, because he is going to Canton. What he did with Tom Brady at the end of his career, what he did to resurrect Baker Mayfield when he was left for dead by the rest of the league, and now coming in and being this weapon to move the chains for San Francisco on third down, to continuously be a dominant red zone threat, play reliable football while dealing with injuries as well, that has been a huge bolster for this offense and for Brock Purdy. And now you look at the market, Brock Purdy to win MVP is plus 330. How in the world is he not the favorite? How is Josh Allen plus 270? First of all, Josh Allen was this close to throwing an interception against Houston in week one, which would have lost them that game. Josh Allen threw one of the dumbest interceptions against New England yesterday, which ended the game and their drive to come back and win it. How does he not get dinged for that? He is absolute Teflon. Somehow everything just bounces off of this dude, and he doesn't have to take any accountability for the shortcomings of a team that, you know what? They come up short an awful lot. When we return, we'll continue Like, Love, and Loathe. What I loved from the weekend was a SEC coach showing us what he's made of.
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3: 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A lot to get to on the program today. We'll attack futures with Dead or Alive in our final hour. Doug Kazarian also checks in an hour and 15 minutes. That is 1 a.m. Eastern time. Get his thoughts on the weekend. I know he has some analysis on the Miami Dolphins, where I'm just telling you right now, here's a little at-home project for you. Get back to me when you find the answer. Where are the two wins on the Dolphins' schedule this year? Because I don't know if I see them. I can make a case for one. You tell me where the other one is, at Dustin Sweetelson, at VSiN Live. Email the show, cashingout@vsin.com. Also coming up 15 minutes, David Ardsma, former big league pitcher, now trains a lot of guys. We'll get his thoughts on a couple of weird series, right? San Diego could as likely be up 2-0 on Milwaukee. Instead, it's up 2-0 the other way. The Brewers with the lead. We go back to Petco. That game coming up on Tuesday. His thoughts on that, plus what we saw earlier today. The White Sox, pitcher doesn't get out of the first inning, and Anthony Kay, they win the game. The Rays are punking the New York Yankees without Aaron Judge. David Ardsma breaks it all down in just about 14 minutes on the show. But we left off last segment with like, love, and loathe from the weekend that was in football. And what I loved in football was the Kentucky Wildcats. Again, this segment is very self-serving today. I apologize for it. It's just, if you're going to ask me what I'm passionate about, I'm going to tell you I'm passionate about my bets winning. Had a rough Sunday, but made up for it today. College was 50-50. We're actually up football season across the board, NFL and college football right now. We are profitable. Begin the season here. But part of that reason that I was really excited over the weekend was not just that we had Will Stein and the Kentucky Wildcats catching over a field goal on the road in South Carolina, but we're also on the win total, over 5.5 for Kentucky, and they just picked up their fourth win of the season on the road at South Carolina in overtime, 35-14. And what I loved is that Will Stein didn't mess around. Overtime, South Carolina scores first. They obviously kick the PAT. Will Stein says, well, we're going to score, and we're not going to play for a second overtime. We're either winning or losing. And to me, that is someone who's confident in his coaching abilities, confident in how he can draw up a play in a critical moment and have it ready to go, locked and loaded in his back pocket for when he needs to call it out. And in the end, it works out in the favor of the Kentucky Wildcats, who get the win 35-34 outright as 3.5, 2.5 point on close underdogs in that spot. Will Stein, the first-year head man in Lexington, chatted with the media about that decision to go for the win.
14: We did. When we got the ball back on offense, we said if we score, we're going to go for two. We just felt like the momentum that South Carolina had taken, especially at the end of regulation with our blunder, with our clock management, you know, by me, that we needed to go and go for two. And so that's what we did. Felt really confident about the play call and obviously executed it.
3: Yeah, they did it. And Kentucky's got their guy. And I don't think he's going anywhere. If he can win and be successful, apparently he grew up loving the program, loving Kentucky football. I believe his dad played there. So this is someone who's super passionate about it. And if they will open up the wallets, if they'll give him the money, he'll be competitive. And this team this year is very competitive. Kenny Minchie at quarterback has been extremely solid. The addition of C.J. Baxter and others into that backfield, it has paid dividends here. And that win at South Carolina, I know Shane Beamer's job is on the line. He's probably not going to be back next year. I don't care. That's Kentucky football. Getting a win on the road in the SEC this early into his tenure, that is a positive sign of things to come. On the other side, or for Will Stein, one last note. He is the first Kentucky coach to win four of their first five games since Bear Bryant did so in 1946. So that's what we love from the weekend. Now, unfortunately, we've hit the loathe section of this segment. And what I loathed is the Philadelphia Eagles, because I was finally starting to say, you know what? I think people have gone too far in the criticism of Nick Sirianni and the Eagles. This is a franchise that a down year is 10-11 wins, right? They go to the Super Bowl like every other season, but it's very clear watching them play just through the first four games, the Eagles need a reboot. Something is off. The identity is not there, and it's certainly not clear right now, but a 2-2 start, they've lost who they are, right? They used to be a team that dominated the line of scrimmage, both sides of the football, aggressive with the edge rushers, dominant, holding up on the offensive line so they could run or throw the ball pretty consistently against anyone. Now, they have the most three and outs in the NFL. 11 coming in the second half this year. They are 35.8% on third down, 2 of 7 on fourth down. This is a team that runs the tush push. How is that happening? Against the Rams on Sunday in a 24-20 collapsing loss, they were 0 for 12 on third, 1 for 4 on fourth. They had 172 yards. They allowed 415. I'm not even sure how that happens if you're the Philadelphia Eagles here. As they lose the game, where look, they were underdogs at home. There was reasons for that. I totally understand that. But you got to have a quarterback throwing for more than 93 yards. Jalen Hurts threw for 10 total yards in the second half. We've come to a point or a crossing in the road now with the Philadelphia Eagles, because we blame Sean Mannion, Sean Mannion's the new offensive coordinator now. We replaced him with we replaced Kevin Petullo and blamed him. We blamed Kellen Moore in the past, or Kellen Moore got the most out of him in the past, I should say. And we went to Petullo after that. Prior to Kellen Moore was Brian Johnson. Brian Johnson was horrible at the job. Then Shane Steichen was before him, where they went to a Super Bowl and he was able to scheme up Hurts. So it's clear there's been two guys who can maximize Hurts. That's Kellen Moore and Shane Steichen. Sean Mannion thus far has not been able to do so. They needed a miracle comeback on the road in Nashville against the Tennessee Titans to win that game. Something is fundamentally wrong with this team. And the question you have to ask yourself, if you're Howie Roseman, if you're Jeff Loria, if you're the ownership group here, is the decision Nick Sirianni or Jalen Hurts? Because they both have warts. Jalen Hurts is not an accurate thrower of the football. Jalen Hurts can be schemed up to have a good completion percentage and deliver wins for you. Nick Sirianni, I thought, was an offensive mastermind. I thought you hired a guy because he was part of the Steichen coaching tree and he was an offensive guy. How come he can't figure out how to make the offense work if he's an offensive guy? Why is that such a struggle for him? Why is he not the one taking over the play calling duties? Why does he keep passing the buck as a leader, as the guy in charge of this entire franchise? I understand they won a Super Bowl together, but kind of like when Frank Reich did so, right? Not Frank Reich. Doug Peterson did so. Frank Reich was the OC. Doug Peterson did so a couple years ago. Sometimes you catch lightning in a bottle and things work out in your favor. And sometimes you got to be smart and realize when it's time to move on from someone. And to me, as much as I criticize Jalen Hurts and have questions about what he can and can't be, you can win a Super Bowl with him. And while Nick Sirianni was the head coach at the time, Nick Sirianni has made mistakes in who the offensive play caller is, because the two coordinators he went to the Super Bowl with, Moore and Steichen, are head coaches. And right now, I believe in both of them more as head coaches than I do in Sirianni. What I loathed from the weekend in college football, well, it was in Boulder, because I was someone who was high on Deion taking over that program. The Colorado Buffaloes lost to Texas Tech 29-7. They were up 7-3 at the half. But now, this is a Colorado team that is struggling offensively. They've scored 7, 13, and 7 their last three games. Remember week one? They beat Georgia Tech. They dropped 52 in Weber State. Congratulations. But the offense is an issue. And now we're looking at a 2-3 start for the Buffs, who last year went 3-9. The year prior went 9-4, but in 2023 were 4-8. And there's been a constant movement when it comes to coordinators and coaches and players in and out. The systems keep changing. It's a revolving door. And at the end of the day, it seems like for some reason, Deion Sanders gets none of the blame for these issues with the program that he's in charge of. Well, he met with the media over the weekend following the loss, and he was asked why the offense isn't working. Here's what he said.
15: You know what it is. I said you're going to run with it. You know darn well what it is. Just say it, write it yourselves. You know what it is. It ain't no, it's blatant. It ain't no if and buts about it. I would respect y'all a lot more if y'all just said it yourself.
3: Yeah. Yeah, we don't know, Dion. We want you, the leader of the program, to give some answers here and maybe just stand up in front of it and just say, you know what? Starts and ends with me. It's my fault I haven't been good enough. It's my fault my plan hasn't been right. It's my fault that we had a five-star recruit in Juju Lewis, who's no longer the starting quarterback, because the team stinks. They've had issues on the offensive line since day one. They've never established a running game. They're averaging, you know, 3.7 yards per carry. 35% on third down's not going to get it done. They're not great in the red zone. They turn the ball over. They have six interceptions and five fumbles to start the year. And there's 43 transfers. There's no continuity. There's no chemistry. To me, who's that? Who do you blame for that? It's not the quarterback. It's not the coaches. It's not the coordinators, the systems that you're using. It's you, buddy. It's you. And I know you went through a lot in the offseason, and I don't want to make light of any of that. But I do think it's time to admit this was a mistake. There was a run where you had Shador Sanders, your son, and you had Travis Hunter, the Heisman Trophy winner. Outside of that, you've been a horrific football program, and it's time to find out what someone else can do with the Colorado Buffaloes going forward. How do these teams down 2-0 in the DS series handle that situation coming back home? We'll break it down with a former big league pitcher, David Ardsma, when we return on Cashing Out.
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2: 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In case you missed it, Monday Night Football is in the books, as is Week 4 in the National Football League. Falcons get the win, 45-24 over the Saints. They were slight dogs. We also go way over the total of 47.5. We'll discuss the implications in the NFC South and beyond a little bit later on in the program, but earlier today, we had two baseball games that were fascinating. The White Sox topped the Guardians 4-3 despite their starting pitcher Anthony Kay not getting out of the first inning, and then the Rays in the nightcap took down the Yankees and Cam Schlittler 5-2. Both the teams that won today lead their DS series 2-0. To help us break that down, we welcome in former big league pitcher David Ardsma at the DA53. You can find him on X, around a decade in Major League Baseball. Also worked in Toronto's front office, pitched on a variety of teams. And he joins us now here on Cashing Out. So, David, let's begin with Tampa Bay and the Yankees, man, because I don't know how they continue to do this. You're a little privy to a lot more with your training background, working with the Blue Jays in the past. How does Tampa Bay, with the money that they're spending, find players, maximize players, and the big bad Yankees come to town, and they're up 2-0 in this series?
3: What they really get in, they get buy-in. They get players that buy into what they are, who they are. When the Rays started turning that organization around in 07, 08, 09, you started seeing it different. You started seeing a Rand different, right? They were, everyone talks about Moneyball, all that stuff. But really what they were doing is finding players that weren't taking advantage of the things they were really good at. And everybody started wanting it. You wanted to be a part of that. You know, you hear voices like that all the time in the big leagues. And when the Rays say it, it feels different. I think across the league, they know what they're talking about. So you trust it. And like, you see a guy like Freddie Peralta struggling all year. All of a sudden he gets to the Rays and it's better and better and better. Now you see him just pitch in the playoffs like he's his old self. It's ridiculous.
2: It's crazy. And then Schlittler was on the bump today. So I bet the Yankees. I like them in this spot. He was great on the road all season long. He's going to win the Cy Young. Not totally his fault today. The Yankees defense was a bunch of butchers out there, but 4 1/3, 2 earns, 2 strikeouts. What's going on in that clubhouse right now for the Yankees? Because their ace just got beat in a game where they could have evened the series. They don't have Aaron Judge. They are going back home. What's that clubhouse right now with Aaron Boone as the manager?
3: Now, if you watch at the very end of the game, I felt like that series was over. I've never seen a clubhouse, a bunch of players on the visiting team just hang out in the dugout, sitting there, like watching the team win and not getting in the locker room ready, you know, trying to get over it. The key with this, you just got to get over it, right? You lost. You're down 0-2. No, I don't know how many teams have even come back in a 5-game series down 0-2. Get over it. Get in that locker room and get fired up. Remember what you're good at, Yankees. Remember that you're a great team. You're a solid, all-around, really good baseball team. You've had some error issues. You had error issues in the game. You still have power. You still got great pitching. You got great bullpen. Believe in yourselves, because if anyone can pull this around, they can. But it almost seemed like the Yankees were done. And the Yankees, like some of those guys, their expressions on their face, they just looked like it was over. At the same time, the Rays players almost looked like they felt like they won the series. They were celebrating, guys' hands in the air, like it's all over. And so it's going to be interesting to see how the Yankees rebound. Again, they're one of the best teams in all of baseball. Stop hanging your head. Stop making stupid errors, by the way, Jazz Chisholm. Stop throwing the ball away without even looking at it. That's the biggest thing. Kim Schlittler looked great, and he pitched around with a lot of issues, a lot of trouble. And I give him a lot of credit for doing what he did, what he had to do.
2: Now, as far as Game 3 is concerned, we've got to wait a couple days here till Wednesday, but it's Nick Martinez against Max Fried. This is why you pay a guy like Max Fried. Yankees are big favorites, minus 161, Tampa's plus 133, total 7. What is it that makes Max Fried tick? Because it does feel like he's really found himself the last couple years.
3: You know, it takes a certain type of guy to wear the pinstripes when the lights get brighter, when the games get more important, that he steps up. And Max Fried has just been doing that. You know, I didn't know what they were going to get out of him when they signed him, when they got him from the Braves. I didn't know that they were going to get just a dude who wants the ball and is dominating. He attacks you in a whole lot of different ways, gives you a little bit different look, especially from a Yankee standpoint. So Schwitler, and then you're going to Fried. I love that combo because it's way different than what the Rays have seen so far. So I definitely like the Yankees in this. I like seeing them come back as long as they can get their heads right in that locker room.
2: Former big league pitcher David Aardsma crushing it right now here on Cashing Out. Follow him on X at the DA53. Around a decade in Major League Baseball, worked in the Blue Jays front office. Now let's get your thoughts on what went down earlier today in Cleveland, because I got to tell you, Gavin Williams looked like he had no-hit stuff early in this game. And then somehow Chicago, after Anthony Kay can't get out of the first inning, they come back and win it outright 4-3. There's kind of not a rhyme or reason for this, David, so I don't understand what I just saw, but what did you think of that game with Chicago winning that?
3: You know what? It's almost like the no-quit White Sox. It doesn't matter what the score is. It doesn't matter if Williams is out there just shoving and just kind of throwing it down their throats. This team doesn't stop, and all it takes is get a guy on and see what happens type of offense. And I didn't think the White Sox had a chance here. I was right in your boat. I thought they were just going to get blown out of the water the way he was pitching. But man, it's six hits and they're spread out the whole lineup. There's not just one guy coming through. It's not just one player just stepping up. It's everybody just a dink here, a base hit here. Murakami comes up and now all of a sudden everyone has to move back because he's going to hit a home run and he gets a base hit. And so I love this offense. I love that energy. And they're playing like they have nothing to lose, where the Guardians feel like they're trying to prove themselves, and they're a little tight, but the White Sox just have everything flowing.
2: David, pitching is your life. It's your livelihood. It's something you're still involved with now. How does it feel to know that when you wake up tomorrow, later in the day, 6 Eastern time, it's Yamamoto and Chris Sale in Atlanta, where the Dodgers are slight favorites at minus 114, minus 105 with Atlanta, and the total is 6. What does that do as a big league pitcher just to be able to watch two guys at the peak of their levels compete with what's on the line?
3: It gets me to put a little F you to everybody out there that wants offense. Give me some pitching, man. Give me these guys. I love Chris Sale, what he's done the last couple of years, like resurgence of his career. You don't even know how old he is anymore. He looks like he's out there 22, just shoving. And then Yamamoto, who is a stud, man. I think it's funny because he's so good and he gets overshadowed just by the stardom in L.A., and you forget just how good of a pitcher he is. And then you watch him and you're like, oh, that's right. And then you just get angry at the Dodgers for having him. But this dude can pitch. And again, I love both these guys. And I like how they both have a fire. Chris Sale obviously shows that a little bit more than Yamamoto. But I love when Chris Sale's on that mound. You just feel the emotion from the first pitch to the last.
2: Absolutely. I'm ready to roll for that one. I think it's going to be awesome. And then Milwaukee and San Diego. You got to talk to me from a player's perspective here. We've got game 3. And Milwaukee leads 2-0. But really, if you look at the way those games went, San Diego could be up 2-0. The weird thing with the ball hitting the thing in the roof, and then it's ruled it's in play, which I've never seen before. And then the Mason Miller, the comeback against him on Sunday where that building was rocking. How does San Diego rebound coming back home?
3: You know what? This is where you sit there in that locker room. You tell everybody, dude, we're in this. We got these games, man. We're this close every single time. Do not let those little things matter. And again, you can't let those things matter. The ball hits the railing, right, in the sky. I don't know. I've ever seen that in Milwaukee. See it in Tampa all the time, so you're used to it in the big leagues. In Milwaukee, what even happened? That's crazy. And then the comeback against the dude you're not allowed to come back against. Like the guy who always goes out there and pitches well in Miller. So if you are San Diego, you have to say, hey, we're just as dangerous as anybody. We're in these ball games. Yeah, we got to go right through their aces one more time. screw this. We got this. We're a great baseball team. And honestly, I think San Diego is one of the most dangerous baseball teams in this entire thing. You know, I don't want to face them at all if I'm anybody. And Milwaukee's getting just by. But this is how Milwaukee has to do it. They're not going to out-crush you. They have to outplay you, outsmart you, and do it in a Ray kind of way. And they're doing it.
2: What do you think of the pitching matchup? Dustin May facing Nick Pivetta. Pivetta was hurt for a lot of the year, but he's had decent numbers in his career with San Diego since coming over there. And then Dustin May had an awesome year with St. Louis, traded in division. How do you feel about those two pitchers?
3: No, this is what I love about matchups like this. These are guys that you weren't necessarily on your scorecard at the beginning of the year. Like, okay, they're going to be lining up for the playoffs, you know, against San Diego. And you know what? Nick Pivetta has been there, done that. He's been on some big stages before. So Dustin May obviously has too. So it's just that they're wearing different uniforms than you've expected them in the past when they were in those big spots. So I love that both of these guys are back on the mound, back in the spotlight. And for Pivetta trying to get him back into it, and for May trying to win this, but it's not going to come down to them. We know it's not. It's going to come down to some random guy in the seventh inning or Mason Miller or something, you know, because that's just the way these games are going. This isn't one of these. Pivetta's not going to go 8 and win the game. May's not going to go 8 and win the game. It's going to be something random, a dink off of a mascot's head or something.
2: It's going to be wild if it goes the way the first two games of that series went, but we're here for it. Petco's going to be rocking, and appreciate you doing this tonight. We'd love to chat a few more times throughout the playoffs. He's David Ardsma. Check him out on X at the DA53. Appreciate the time as always, man.
3: Of course. Thank you.
2: Awesome stuff from Dave. I thought the insight was awesome, and I'm with him. When we get the day going tomorrow, and I'm going to be on VSiN Primetime with Matt Humans. Tim Murray and I are swapping spots coming up on Tuesday. So I'll be on the air as that game is, what, about an hour into it with Yamamoto and Chris Sale. Look, you can make a lot of cases. You want to be a contrarian better. You want to do something different. Under 6. I don't know how you go over in that game. We've seen the way these two look in the playoffs. And more importantly, we've seen the way that both pitchers look against the teams that they're facing. So that's where we stand with that. When we return, the top stories in the National Football League, including some major injuries coming out of Week 4.
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2: Cashing Out rolls on from the Circus Sportsbook in downtown Las Vegas. I'm Dustin Sweetelson. We'll do a full recap of Monday Night Football in just a moment. The Falcons won 45-24. They cash any which way, whether you caught the 1.5 a few days ago. We go over the total of 47.5. Implications in the NFC South and big picture. Which team actually wins that division? We'll do that in 15 minutes. But there's plenty going on in the NFL that we have not hit on yet in the program. And it's time to do, as we do every day, hitting those stories now with the three-point stance.
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14: Ice up, son! 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
15: Hey, I'm just here so I don't get fined.
16: We'll play intramurals, brother.
2: And we begin the three-point stance with a lot of injuries coming out of week four in the National Football League, most notably with the Baltimore Ravens and Lamar Jackson. So in case you missed it, he left the game with an ankle injury, did not return in the second half. Snoop Huntley finished that contest out for the Ravens. They were able to get the win. But now we've got reports of Lamar Jackson leaving that stadium with a boot on his ankle. And the question is he going to be good to go this week for the Ravens? Because Jesse Minter, first-year head coach, sure he'd like to have his quarterback one at least healthy enough to play as they take on the Atlanta Falcons Sunday Night Football. How about Atlanta? Prime time against Green Bay on Thursday last week. Monday Night Football this week. And then Sunday night against the Ravens, we got bird-on-bird action. And right now, Baltimore's laying 2.5 on the road. Total is 45.5. But Jesse Minter talked about the injury today, said he doesn't think it's going to be crazy long term, but they're going to see what's happening. They're still in the gathering information stage of the situation with one Lamar Jackson. I don't know what the Ravens are without Lamar Jackson. I don't think this defense has improved the way you would have

0: are hopeful that Jaden Daniels is going to be able to play this week against the Giants, which fascinates me because the number's 3. In fact, I believe you can still get a 3.5 out there with Washington and the Giants. Yep, there are 3.5s currently available in the market. I'm strongly considering backing the Giants at +3.5. For starters, we don't know if Daniels is actually playing. 2, I think he's compromised. And I don't know if he's going to be able to run the ball as much as he would like. And even when Washington's good and the Giants are bad, or the Giants are good and Washington's bad, although the good side for both teams have been few and far between the last few years, they're still ultra-competitive in this division. I would lean with Giants right now. I might take that 3.5 before we get out of here today on principle, because if somehow we have a situation where Jaden Daniels isn't able to play and it's Ethan Kalikamanis again just throwing those 50-50 balls downfield, the Giants defense stinks, but it's good enough to stop that. And I'll take this number moves to probably the Giants' favorite, maybe a pick 'em, if Jaden Daniels isn't playing in this game. Also, we have injuries out of Cincinnati where both of the top receivers for the Bengals come out of the weekend, the loss to Jacksonville, banged up. And this week, the Bengals are on the road laying 7 at Miami. This will be a very popular Circus Survivor pick, one that I am strongly considering. I don't care that Miami just hung with Minnesota. I still think the Cincinnati offense will be good enough to score points here. But T. Higgins dealing with an adductor injury. He's day-to-day, and Ja'Marr Chase is in concussion protocol. And then finally, a bet that we fired yesterday on the show, Philadelphia, a slew of injuries coming out of week 4. Saquon Barkley left the game with a hamstring injury. Sirianni said they'll have more answers on Wednesday. Tank Bigsby had core muscle surgery. He was placed on IR. So if Barkley can't go this week for Philadelphia in England against Jacksonville and that defense, it's going to be a lot of Will Shipley. Also should note, Jonathan Greenard is day-to-day dealing with an ankle injury as well. We've seen a slight move on the total, 43 down to 42.5, but the side is the story here. Jacksonville -3.5. It's up to 7 at DraftKings right now, 6.5 at most other shops. Caesars also showing a 7. Yeah, and I think that's correct. We were on the under 43.5 in that game, and I still like it at under 42 and a hook. I'm not sure how much the Eagles are going to contribute on offense against that Jacksonville defense that forces turnovers. So those are the big injuries. There's plenty more that we'll touch on throughout the show and throughout the week here on the program. But the next story in the three-point stance, it's in Green Bay, where they're already dealing with an injury to Caleb Williams. Or Chicago, I should say, taking on Green Bay this week. And right now, Chicago is up to a 3-point favorite at a couple of locations, including Circa, where I sit right now. And that's even after finding out that Tyson Bagent is going to start once again for the Chicago Bears. Bagent just led them to a dominating victory at home against the New York Jets. Ben Johnson went on ESPN 1000 and talked about what his QB2 did in the victory.
1: Some good and some that I think he wants back. And so it's a little bit of a mixed bag. The best part was how he controlled the operation. I thought we had good tempo in and out of the huddle. I thought our guys played with a lot of confidence because of how he conducted himself. And, you know, he found completions. I thought he played an efficient football game. But, you know, we put the ball in jeopardy too much. And fortunately, we did have a couple negated due to penalties. And yet, you know, the one that we had was still a significant turnover because we're giving them momentum. And, you know, between the fact that we weren't scoring in the red zone, the game is a lot closer than what it needed to be. So we got to do a better job protecting that football. And then there's a couple times where we had some other opportunities down the field that we're going to challenge him to go ahead and pull the trigger on, particularly when we have our pass catchers playing the way that they played yesterday.
0: Yeah, look, Chicago laying points on the road with a backup quarterback at Lambeau Field is kind of wild to me. I get Ben Johnson. I love Ben Johnson. I've been a big Ben Johnson guy for a long time here, but I would consider Green Bay +3. Now, they did lose linebacker Edrin Cooper, who tore his Achilles last week, which is a huge loss for that defense, and they're just losing pieces left and right. But, man, I think you got to take an ugly home divisional dog in the Packers in that matchup. I'd also lean under 45.5, although, God, I don't know, even with a backup quarterback, how many stops you're going to get. I think the Green Bay Packers +3 is the only way you can look. I would love to fade Chicago off a win over the Jets, now going in division on the road where there's a ton of familiarity. Now, staying in the NFC North, the Detroit Lions, demoralizing loss on Sunday Night Football to the Carolina Panthers. Tet McMillan is still running up and down the sidelines, catching balls against that secondary, which makes you wonder, at what point were the Lions going to adjust? Were they going to decide to

0: cover Tet McMillan, maybe force someone else on that offense to beat you, because he racked up a ton of yardage, 192 on 14 catches and 2 touchdowns. You'd think the defensive coordinator, Kelvin Shepard, would have done something different there. Dan Campbell, though, following that loss, met with the media today. He said, you know what? I still believe in my DC, despite the way this defense looks to start the year.
1: I believe in Shepard, man. I believe he's an outstanding coach. There's a bump in the road. I think the staff is outstanding, that defensive staff. I think it's a veteran staff, and I think they're versatile, and we got to coach better, and they can coach better. I can coach better. But I believe they're the right guys to get this thing done.
0: It's not Kelvin Shepard's fault that this defense stinks. I want to be clear about that. But it is his job to make adjustments. It is his job to kind of tweak this thing a bit, because let's go back to the Chicago Bears. The Chicago Bears don't have a good defense, but they're getting enough stops. They're making enough plays. They're doing it against bad teams, sure, but they did it against the Eagles a couple weeks ago on Monday Night Football, right? Just a week ago. I think that Detroit, if they're going to look in the mirror, they can't just say, well, we don't have the pieces we want in the secondary. How are we going to win these games? You say, no, no. In spite of what we lost, we're going to show everyone what we can do. And we're going to prove that we don't need those guys. We love those guys. We'd love for them to be back, but we can win without them. Either kind of using as a baked-in excuse of, well, we're not at 100%, so everything's okay. We can't be judged. As far as this week is concerned, Detroit's laying 5.5 at Arizona, and I would consider laying it. I would also consider the over. In fact, I think I'm going to be on the over in that game. Detroit ain't stopping nobody, and Arizona on the other side, they don't have the pieces to slow down this offense, because credit to Dan Campbell, they may miss Ben Johnson to some degree, but the offense is still putting up plenty of points. 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I'm Dustin Sweetelson on VSiN, the Sports Betting Network. When we return, the Falcons with a resounding win, 45-24 on Monday Night Football. What were the big tickets that cashed? There were a plenty, including a 200-1. 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
3: Week 4 in the NFL has come and gone. Monday Night Football capped it off with an Atlanta Falcons 45-24 win. I'm Dustin Sweetelson. This is Cashing Out, VSiN, the Sports Betting Network. Sportsbook here at Circa was bumping earlier today as Atlanta put on a show, man. 45-24, they get the dub in division over the Saints. They move 2-2 on the season. 2-0 with quarterbacks not named Cooper Rush under center for them as Michael Penix undefeated to start the season. New Orleans is now 1-3, which is wild to think about. Week one, overtime, they go for two, which was the right call in the moment against Detroit. They lose at Ford Field. Then week two, they go to Baltimore, upset their home opener, and punk the Ravens in their own building. Week three, then, they lose to the Raiders. And week four, lose to the Falcons. Now they're 1-3 on the season. There's a shift in the odds in the NFC South. More on that in just a moment. But this game from the jump, it was all Atlanta. Third play of the game, Bijan Robinson took the ball to the house. 59 yards, plus 370 he cashed to score the first touchdown, minus 210 anytime touchdown, and the Falcons jumped out to a lead 7-0. The two teams then traded punts. New Orleans missed a 52-yard field goal. Atlanta then punted, followed by a Kendre Miller fumble at his own 23. Bijan Robinson then was able to score a touchdown on that drive for the Falcons, his second of the day, both in the first quarter. He was 2.5-1 to have two touchdowns in this game, and Atlanta quickly had a 14-0 lead. New Orleans finally got on the board. Three plays, set a 54-yard drive. Right after that, Alvin Kamara ran it in from 3 yards out. He was plus $1.45 to score a touchdown, and it was a one-score game. The problem is Atlanta responded right back. 10 plays, 65 yards. Brian Robinson Jr. found pay dirt from 4 yards out. He was plus 390 to score a touchdown, and Atlanta was up 21-7. Saints had a three and out. Atlanta got the ball back, was able to kick a field goal before the end of the half. 24-7, we went into the locker rooms. As Atlanta cashed plus a half a point, we went over 23.5 in the first half of this game. We come out of the shoot for the third quarter. New Orleans kicked a field goal. All of a sudden, you look up, it's 24-10. It's a 14-point game. They're absolutely in this thing. The problem is, Atlanta then took the ball back. 9 plays, 74 yards. Brian Robinson Jr. again. 8-yard touchdown for him. He was 40-1 to have two touchdowns, and he gave the Falcons a 31-10 lead. We go to the fourth quarter. Saints get the football. Another good drive, 13 plays, 68 yards. That one was capped off by a touchdown to Alvin Kamara. He went up the middle for 5 yards, and that made it a 31-17 game. So it's a 14-point game at this point in time. We're looking for a stop, a score, a stop, a score. And this is a ball game, right? We've got something flowing here. By the way, Alvin Kamara to score 2 touchdowns in the game. He was 11-1 to score 2 touchdowns. Problem was, the New Orleans Saints defense did not get a stop on the other side. 5 plays, 72 yards. Atlanta marches down the field, makes it 38-17. That one capped off by a Jahan Dotson touchdown pass, the first touchdown pass of the day. So we get to 38 points before Michael Penix Jr. is throwing a touchdown pass. And of all people, it's Jahan Dotson who cashes at 4.5-1 anytime touchdown in this game. It's a turnover on downs on the ensuing drive by New Orleans in the fourth quarter, and then another short field and a touchdown for the Atlanta Falcons. Brian Robinson Jr., his third of the day. This one was from 11 yards out. Brian Robinson Jr. was 200-1 to score three touchdowns in this game. You show me that ticket right now, I quit this job, I work for you. Not really, if Bill AD's listening, I won't actually do that, but send it to me ahead of time, because if you've got the guts to place that kind of bet, I like where you're at. I like where your brain's at. Even if they don't cash all the time, you just need a couple of those to be profitable in the end at 200-1. New Orleans did score a touchdown on the next drive, 13 plays, 76 yards, 5 minutes and 39 seconds it took for that to do. 45-24 became the score, as that touchdown was Devon Vellet, who on that drive went over on his receptions and his receiving yards, and the game ended right there. 45-24, the final score on Monday Night Football. Now, the big props that cashed here, we look at Bijan Robinson. Did not go over on his attempts because Brian Robinson Jr. got a ton of work. Robinson Jr., Brian, 14 carries, 62 yards, 3 touchdowns. He goes over on his yardage of 29.5. He did not have an attempts posted where I was looking earlier today. Bijan, 19 carries. His attempts were set at 19.5, so that goes under. But he goes over the yardage of 87.5 with a 145 on the ground, 2 touchdowns, 7.6 yards per pop for him on the ground. All the rushing props for New Orleans go under. In terms of receiving, plenty of these bets got home. You had Drake London, 5 for 96, which puts him under on his 6.5 receptions, over 81.5 yards in the game. Chris Olave, 8 for 116. He was your leading receiver in this game, over 6.5, over 85.5. A lot of that came late in the game when New Orleans was out of it. And I got to tell you, the Saints were doing this weird thing where they were going for it all consistently when they were just down 14. Instead of just playing their game and playing their offense and moving the football and moving the chains, they took so many shots downfield and there were so many ill-advised throws. They just started to run out of time and run out of downs. And they just weren't an efficient football team. Juwan Johnson had 6 for 59 through the air. That puts him over 3.5 and 45.5. Devon Vellet, 6 for 54. That's over 3.5, over 43.5. Alvin Kamara, 5 for 35 as a receiver, over 3.5, over 15.5. Kyle Pitts also cleared over 2.5 and over 30.5 receiving. A lot of that coming late in the game. As Pitts finally showed up, 3 catches, 47 yards in this game. And Jahan Dotson, over 1.5 receptions, over 18.5 yards in this matchup. He had 2 for 54, including that 31-yard touchdown that we mentioned earlier in the show. Tyler Shuck went over his completions, over his attempts, over his yards, under his 1.5 touchdowns, and under on his interceptions as he goes 30 of 48 for 286 and a touchdown. Michael Penix Jr., he went under on everything. 15 of 20 for 223, a touchdown, and no interceptions in the game. Big picture coming out of this game for both of these teams. Next week, you have the Saints hosting the Minnesota Vikings, where Minnesota's laying 1.5 on the road, totals 42.5. I think I'll be on New Orleans there as a short dog at home. I think most of us think Minnesota's kind of fugazi. So their defense is legit. Under 42.5 might make some sense, but I do think the Saints, depending on where this number closes, is the direction I want to look in that matchup. And then for Atlanta, we mentioned it earlier, they're on Sunday Night Football against Baltimore, where they're 2.5-point home dogs. 45.5 is the total. They've been really good on primetime. Bijan Robinson does his best work on primetime. But I think if Baltimore has Lamar Jackson, you have to consider laying it. Although I think that number of 2.5 might imply that Baltimore may not have Lamar Jackson for that matchup as he deals with an ankle injury here. In terms of this division going forward, because you've got Baker Mayfield out for the foreseeable future for Tampa Bay. They were your favorite coming into the year to win the NFC South. And that's who I actually thought was going to do the job. Carolina is the favorite right now at plus 160. Atlanta's plus 194, the Saints are plus 260, and Tampa Bay is 11-1. I would not touch Tampa Bay because that organization is a mess top to bottom right now. Carolina, I'm certainly intrigued by. I understand why they're the favorite. I think that makes perfect sense here. But you know what? I want to see what is real and what isn't. Because beating the Lions defense is one thing. We'll see what Carolina looks like down the road, specifically when they see the Falcons again, with Atlanta having a legitimate quarterback under center in Michael Penix Jr. But the Atlanta Falcons at plus 194, I would consider them, but I'm going to speak out of both sides of my mouth. If New Orleans balloons up even more to where they're north of 3-1, they're right now plus 260, I think on principle you have to consider them here too. This is a division where every year it's a game above 500 wins it. And right now Atlanta and the Falcons are 500. The Saints are 1-3, and Tampa Bay is 0-4. Tampa Bay is going to be out of this picture with a backup quarterback and Jalen Daniels in. So it comes down to the other three, and I think it's anyone's ball game. Just because Atlanta just beat New Orleans doesn't mean it's going to go the same way the next time when they meet up in a revenge spot in Atlanta. It could go back the other way, and New Orleans can be in the driver's seat here. So I would look at New Orleans, if you can get a good number right now. If it's 3-1 somewhere, I'd consider that. I don't hate plus 260, but this is going to constantly fluctuate. And you have a chance with this division being so volatile every single year to continuously just add to your positions and add some plus money on all of them throughout the season. In terms of award implications, Coach of the Year, Kevin Stefanski goes from 27-1 down to 22-1. I just don't know if they'd give him the award again. He's won it a couple times. But if they win the division, if they win 10 games, can they win 10 games? That's the question you have to ask about the Atlanta Falcons. I think he can win this award. Problem is, you have Clint Kubiak doing yeoman's work with Las Vegas. You also have Ben Johnson dealing with the injury to Caleb Williams. There's so many other options out there. But I think that makes some sense if you wanted to take a long shot right now and see if it'll shorten up in the market. And then finally, Offensive Player of the Year. We've got Bijan Robinson in pocket, 10-1. Right around there, and 25-1 from a few weeks ago. He's back down to 6-1. Kenneth Walker's your favorite, plus 380. Jahmyr Gibbs is 4-1. Bijan is 6-1. Bijan ain't done, and as long as they have a credible passing attack to keep defenses honest, he's going to be able to have monster nights like you saw earlier today. 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
1: Cashing Out rolls on from the Circa Sportsbook in downtown Las Vegas. I'm Dustin Sweetelson. Appreciate you hanging out with us, however you may be tuning in. Sirius XM Channel 189, YouTube TV, the VSiN Watch app, and radio affiliates across the United States of God Bless America. Still to come on the program, Doug Kazarian joins us in 15 minutes. Get his thoughts on the weekend that was as far as football is concerned. Plus, in the next hour, one host on the network will make the case for Kyle Shanahan, Coach of the Year. We will hear those thoughts coming up in about 45 minutes on the show. Plus, we still have to preview the Tuesday baseball card. A couple of bangers coming up. Where the baseball postseason, the pressure ratchets up, and everything you think you kind of know, you almost want to go against from a betting perspective. All of that to come the rest of the way, but right now we've got to look at college football. The top stories coming out of that sport right now as we begin the show here on a Monday into Tuesday in the night. Well, some sad news out of Pittsburgh as quarterback Mason Heinstel is out for the season. Leg injury for him on Friday against Virginia Tech in a controversial game. Right, we all saw it play out. Some people thought the field goal was good. Some people didn't, but Pitt gets the win 35-33 on the road in Blacksburg. And Heinstel is a big miss for this Pitt team. And if you know anything about Pat Narduzzi, you kind of know he's kind of a snarky, sly guy. And from a betting perspective, he's good to upset one of the big boys at some point on his schedule every single year. I mean, that's kind of his MO. I feel like Miami, whenever they were really good, always struggled with Pittsburgh in those pressure situations. And Pittsburgh will go to Miami coming up later this month. It loses a little bit of juice without Heinstel in there because in five games, Heinstel had 1,300 yards, 14 touchdowns, number one in FBS in touchdowns thrown, one interception, a 66% completion rate. He also had a touchdown on the ground and some rushing yards as well. Last year, he was tremendous. It's the reason why Eli Holstein is no longer there. Holden Gariner takes over at quarterback now. He's a senior, spent last year at Texas State, Auburn prior to that, really hasn't played. So I took North Carolina plus four yesterday. We talked about it late in the show. It's up at the VSiN.com picks page where you can see picks from this show and every show on the network, VSiN.com/picks. And now it's down to 3.5, which makes sense. It got up to 4.5 at one point, which had me a little bit concerned. Like, what am I missing in Holden Gariner? But I'm not missing anything. North Carolina's not bad. North Carolina was competitive against Notre Dame. You can blame that on the Irish. You can blame it on the weather. You can blame it on anyone you want. But North Carolina is not that bad. And people don't want to hear it because they just want to hate on Bill Belichick. I really like North Carolina plus the 3.5 on the road as they work in a new quarterback who's never really gone through this before. More quarterback news out of college football, and it's with Air Force. Liam Zarka out for the season. Lower leg injury for him. This week against Northern Illinois, Air Force opened minus 11.5. Following this news, they're down to 7.5. That's a full four-point move, and it's justified. He leads Air Force with 391 rush yards, 97.8 per game, 7 touchdowns atop the Mountain West, 7 total touchdowns. Nobody else on the Air Force roster has more than 2. Now, sophomore Evan Metters is going to take over. He looks like the main guy to take over as the quarterback, but he's also played sparingly throughout the season as well, so he's gotten some work here. It's just going to be a bigger workload, and while the system's good, Zarka has been especially good. So you just wonder how it impacts this Air Force team that I know Stormy and JVT on money moves are pretty high in this program this season. So that is just one element we have to bring to the table here in the campus crawl. Unfortunate news with injuries. Now, this next one isn't injury-related because the Tennessee Volunteers over the weekend in a game with Auburn, which they won by 10, they made a quarterback change. We went from Faison Brandon to George McIntyre as Brandon went 3 of 8 through the air, and McIntyre came in and guided them to a win. 8 of 10, 86 yards. The question is, who do you go with? Do you go with the superstar recruit and Faison Brandon, the dual threat that is scary, or do you go to McIntyre, who helped you just pick up a win in the SEC this week? Well, Josh Heupel, getting ready to go on the road to take on Arkansas this week, decided to share this information about their quarterback situation.
2: We'll find out as the week goes here. George came in, did some really good things. Faison, obviously, wasn't at his best dealing with, getting injured in the Texas game. It was affecting his game, and we'll go through the week here and you'll find out Saturday.
1: That was Josh Heupel talking about the situation with their quarterback, George McIntyre, or Faison Brandon coming up. This week at Arkansas, they're laying 13.5. And I am like Jack Johnson right now. I'm sitting, waiting, wishing you believed in superstitions. I'm waiting for 14 to flash on the board because I want to take them Hogs at home, catching double digits, catching two full touchdowns here. If I have to settle for 13 because it moves the other way, I will. But I'm just going to wait it out. We'll see if we'll get a 14 to pop, because for Tennessee, Arkansas stinks. And after this, they've got a matchup with Alabama, where Alabama will be coming off a game where they're playing Georgia. They might be licking their wounds a bit next week. This feels like a look ahead. This feels like a trap game for a Tennessee offense that I don't know on the road in the SEC will be able to do what they did at Georgia Tech early in the year, right? This is a bit of a different type of matchup in the SEC. Say whatever you want about Ryan Silverfield in his first year there. I'm on the under 4.5 wins on Arkansas. We wrote it up in the college football betting guide at VSiN.com. But this week in this spot, this situation, with everything Tennessee's dealing with at quarterback, combined with the look ahead to Alabama, I like Arkansas catching the points at home. We'll just see what kind of number we wind up getting here. Now, it's also Red River Week, which means Texas and Oklahoma coming off their byes. They'll meet up at the Cotton Bowl, where Texas is up to a 9-point favorite at Circa. It opened 8. I'm seeing a 7.5 out there, but I'm seeing a 9 here at Circa, which speaks volume. Total from 41 down to 39.5. We are already under the 40.5 in this matchup. Steve Sarkisian, the head coach of the Texas Longhorns, talked about this big game, what it means to play in Red River.
3: It's the best environment, in my opinion, in college football. I've been part of a lot of great games, a lot of great rivalries, and this one is as special as they come. And, you know, this is always a unique game because you can take record stats and all those things and throw them out the window, and you got to play the game, and you got to play the game the right way. It's interesting when you look at just even since I've been here, you know, the team that runs the ball, the team that converts third downs, the team that wins the turnover battle, and the team that can pressure the quarterback generally comes out on top. And so you get back to the core fundamentals of what the game of football is all about. As much as we want to talk about the emotions of the game, as much as we want to talk about, you know, the trick plays or the craziness that can happen in this game, it generally comes back to the things that are important to football.
1: Yeah, I would say those core pillars are what usually leads to a team winning every week in the NFL. I mean, Steve Sarkisian thinks he broke the algorithm for how to win at a football game. But yeah, you protect the quarterback, get after the quarterback, you establish the run, and you don't let the other team score more points than you. That is indeed how you get it done there, Stevie boy. I love the under here. I would consider Oklahoma in an ugly, ugly game taking the points, but I can't lay it with Texas, not against anyone, especially not at a neutral site in a rivalry game where it's going to be turned all the way up. Now, going back to 2017 in this series, Texas is 6-4 against the spread. Oklahoma is 6-4 against the money line, though, because remember, there was that era where Oklahoma was a lot better than Texas going back to 2017. The under's on a 6-4 run in this matchup. Brent Venables and the Sooners need to get right offensively off the bye, and I just don't think they can because John Mateer is not an accurate thrower of the football. Venables in his career as a neutral site dog is 2-5 against the spread, but 4-2 to the under. He's also 5-3 covering, 5-2 to the under off of a road conference loss. Steve Sarkisian on a neutral favorite. Well, the numbers are also neutral. 5-5 against the spread, 5-5 over and under. Off of a bye, he's 5-7 against the spread, 7-5 to the over. I just think that you have Venables, who's a defensive mastermind with extra time to prepare. And for Texas, I love their defense. Their linebacking core is insane. Their pass rush with Colin Simmons is as good as there is in the country, probably the best in the nation. And I think they'll be able to limit this Oklahoma offense. My only concern with my under bet is if the defenses score points, where I think there could be sloppy turnovers with the aggressiveness of the pass rushes, where it could lead to fumbles and good field position, or even them running it in themselves on pick sixes or recovered fumbles. That is the only way we lose the under. I don't think the offenses do it. Venables is great, and Will Muschamp has been an awesome hire for Texas. You bring credibility. You bring a guy who's been in that position before at Texas and many other big spots. He's also a great sounding board for Sark, because I'm not the biggest Sarkisian guy. I don't know how he can be. I really don't know. Someone was in my mentions on Twitter, like, because I said Sark was born on third base, and then credit him for the rebuild at Texas? Dude, the rebuild at Texas happened because you could pay players and you have more boosters and money than everyone in the country. Steve Sarkisian was at Washington where he underachieved with an elite roster. He also was at USC where he did not get them to the playoff then. And now he's at Texas where he's made a couple runs, but there's nothing overwhelming, and he should be overwhelming. He's Texas with a blank check. What are we even doing here? What are the Dolphins doing this year? Where's the first win on the schedule? Because I got to tell you, I don't know if I see one, let alone two. We'll discuss that with Doug Kazarian coming up next on Cashing Out.
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1: 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Thanks for hanging out with us all night long. 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Still to come this hour, in about 15 minutes, one of the hosts here on the network will make a case for Kyle Shanahan, Coach of the Year. Plus, we will preview Tuesday's card in Major League Baseball. But right now, we're going to chat with a guy who's going to be sitting in this chair coming up on Saturday night from 10 p.m. to 1 a.m. Eastern. You know him. He is Doug Kazarian, VSiN host. Also, Because We Win is the show. At Doug Kazarian, you can find him on X, and he joins us now via the Progressive Guest Line. Doug, how we doing, man? How is Monday Night Football for you as Atlanta gets a resounding win, covering any which way, +1, +1.5. We go over 47.5. Final score was 45-24.
6: Pretty crazy, just the steam that came in, almost like they knew the final score of the Falcons winning the game. I was merely confident enough to put the Falcons in my pick'em leagues, but I couldn't get to the window. I did talk about Atlanta's run defense being really good, sort of under the radar. So the only play I made, I had one play, and it was Tyler Shook over completions, and then just 25-plus at +115. Well, when they didn't get the fourth down, they turned it over on downs, and then Atlanta scored another touchdown to go up 28. I was worried because Shuck was stuck on 23 completions that he would not come out for that last drive. But no, we signed up for 60. All the starters in. I cashed the over, and also Olave gets dinged up inside the 10 in a game that was completely decided. So really strange decision by Kellen Moore to run the two-minute offense. Sometimes you just run the handoffs with the backups and get the heck out of Dodge. So I went 1-for-1 with my wagers, but as crazy as it sounds, I mean, threw nearly 50 balls, but I needed a little luck to get there in the fourth quarter.
1: A lot of props cashed on that final drive. Olave went over on his receptions. Vele went over his receptions and his receiving yards. It was pretty wild. How do you view Atlanta going forward? Because, look, I thought they were very impressive. I thought they were good, but I think every one of this division stinks, and it's going to be one of those years where maybe it's just one or two games above 500 winds up winning it. I think two actually might be a little bit lofty. How big do you downgrade New Orleans, and what do you think the high point is potentially on Atlanta?
6: So I sat in that chair that you're in right now all summer, the shows that I filled in on, and just talked all along about the Falcons under 7.5 wins. I said I made the number 5.5. I don't get this number. It's the only win total that I really, really like. And I was puffing out my chest after 2 weeks walking around like Conor McGregor. And then they changed quarterbacks to Michael Penix Jr., and now I'm stressing. Now, obviously, they looked great tonight, and last week they caught the Packers, who were super banged up. But still, that's impressive road wins, and you really got to throw out weeks 1 and 2. They had a third-string quarterback with back issues. I mean, I don't know how else to convince someone to just throw out those stats. So really, we only have 2 weeks to go off. We know Bijan is awesome, and he's probably the best running back in the league. And then London's fantastic. Stefanski does a nice job in a lot of ways. I didn't think the defense would play this well. We knew the division was a little shaky. So I think Atlanta's upside is very, very high. Now, can we rely on them to deliver? I mean, Penix is still, I don't know, learning on the job, or he's still green, however you want to call it. He's not this finished product, and that's okay. We'll see. We'll see what happens, but I think they've had some good spots, but also looked great. And I'm obviously uneasy about my under 7.5.
1: Yeah, look, I didn't like them beginning of the year because the thought was Tua was starting. Once Penix in the mix, right, it becomes a totally different team. Yeah, like, but luckily for people who liked Atlanta, Penix gets the start because Tua is injured, and now the trajectory looks totally different. We're chatting with Doug Kazarian, Progressive Guest Line. Because We Win is the show. At Doug Kazarian, you can find him on X. Write-ups over at The Athletic as well, and he'll be here hosting Cashing Out on VSiN Saturday night from 10 p.m. to 1 a.m. Eastern time. Now, we are four games into the season. The Miami Dolphins are 0-4. Looked like they were competitive for a little bit with Minnesota over the weekend. However, I'm having trouble, Doug, looking at the schedule because their win total set at 2.5. I certainly don't see 3 wins. I may not see 2 wins. There's a chance I don't see 1 win with the Dolphins. What's your expectations for this team going forward?
6: So I was talking to a modeler on Friday, and I was explaining to him that I think the Dolphins are just fascinating. They, a team like this makes the NFL more interesting. Just these outlier teams, how do you handle them? It's kind of like when the Rockies were terrible or the White Sox before that. I think extremes are fun to handle. And he's like, what do you mean? You think the Dolphins are that bad after three games? I go, dude, they don't have any fantasy players. They don't have they're not a real NFL team. And he goes, you know what? Come to think of it, I've never seen an adjusted win total after 3 weeks of 2.5. He goes, they don't have anyone on any fantasy rosters now that Achan's lost for the season. And he says, my power rating is the lowest I've ever seen a team that hasn't lost a starting quarterback through 3 weeks of the year. So he's like, you know, you're not crazy. And then I was talking to the NFL odds maker at Circa, where you are, and I said plus 775 to go 0-17 is ridiculously high, and that's a good bet. He goes, I hear you, but they play the Jets twice. They're playing hard. And I'm like, yeah, but we've seen teams that are terrible play hard, but it's not sustainable. You can't empty the tank like they are the last few weeks every week. There's going to be some teams where they lose by like 40. And people are, and then the headlines are going to be, are the Dolphins the worst team ever? I've talked to modelers. They are. They are the worst team on paper, at least. And one odds maker told me, he's like, the interesting thing is their coach is safe. He's not playing for his job or anything. So they can kind of tank. I mean, my understanding is they only called, what, one design run for Malik Willis through the first two games. If you're trying to win, you need to. So they're like kind of closet tanking or shadow tanking or however you want to call it. Yes, they played the Jets twice. They may sneak. I mean, they almost won this past weekend. So it's not a foregone conclusion, but I know at Bet Rivers, they're offering 10-1 plus 1,000 on any team to go winless. So there's five, I believe, 0-4 teams. So you get all five teams.
1: Oh, I would totally take that with Miami. I mean, there's a world where, right, Tampa Bay is in that mix as well. Like, you can get them to be the last winless team, Miami, at plus 150. I know they play the Jets in a couple weeks.
6: The Chargers' schedule is no picnic. What if they shut down Herbert?
1: Absolutely. Or trade Herbert. Who even knows what happens there? It could totally be up in flux. Now, let's start looking ahead to this week as we chat with Doug Kazarian. Because we win, at Doug Kazarian on X, read his article over the Athletic at as well. Thursday Night Football, speaking of Tampa Bay, they go to Dallas on a short week with Jalen Daniels, and the Cowboys are laying 9.5, totals 47.5. Anything jump out to you here?
6: Yeah, I'm laying it with the Cowboys, and what I don't understand is how this number's come down. Who's betting the Bucs right now? They've lost an NFL record 13 straight games against the spread, dating back to week 9 of last year. Now, a lot of that was with Baker Mayfield, but now they have the backup. They looked completely inept this past weekend, and they were home dogs to a mediocre, at best, Green Bay team. This Cowboys team, everyone says they're lucky or they're not good defensively, and they aren't. They are not good defensively, but they're not rancid defensively. I thought they were really impressive in those goal line stands against Derrick Henry and the Ravens. And they made some plays against the Giants even when they stripped Scadabo a couple times. They just didn't have any fumble luck. I think their offense, coupled with some decent defense at times, is all you need. They remind me of these 7 seconds or less Phoenix Suns. They're going to score quickly. And that those Suns teams had middle-of-the-pack defensive efficiency. They just scored so quickly, so the points per game they allowed were the worst in the league. But the actual efficiency numbers were about like 17th or so, 15th or so. So if the Cowboys can just kind of hang around that and force a punt every now and then, they can be really dominating because they have such a good offense. I think they roll the Bucs. I think short week travel, bozo coach, the wheels have come off. There's nothing redeeming with a young quarterback who's kind of green. I just don't see how this number is not 10.
1: You can lay 8 at Circa right now. What are we doing? What are we missing?
6: It's insane.
1: That doesn't track for me. I'm totally with. There's a world at the end of the first quarter, the Cowboys are up like 17 or 21 nothing. Like, I think it could be that easy for them in this matchup.
6: Where's the teaser protection of 9?
1: Yeah, that is a wild number right now. Let's go to Arizona hosting Detroit, where the Lions laying 4.5, licking their wounds off the Sunday Night Football loss. Totals 54.5. I don't bet a ton of overs. I was in the over on Monday. I might be on the over here, but who do you like between the Lions and the Cards?
6: See, I like the points here. First of all, it's a tough place to play. It's not first stadium that comes to mind when you think of home field advantages in the NFL, but it's a sneaky tough place to play. Now, For Detroit's benefit, i.e. Jared Goff, it is indoors on turf. So it's not like it's outdoors. Like, he just is not the same outdoors. That team is, but they're ravaged with injuries. We're clearly, this team's not as good without their coordinators and that they had when they went 15-2 and everything. I just think it's too many points. Arizona with Brissett, the floor is higher than you think. And yes, they've come back to earth after winning that first game and then losing big to the Seahawks. But I think they're a frisky team. They're back home. I think it's too many points for the Lions on back-to-back road games.
1: Lastly, Monday Night Football, this is why we do it. Buffalo at the Rams. L.A.'s laying 2.5, total 54.5. What jumps out here?
6: Give me the Rams, minus the 3 flat. I mean, look, Josh Allen doesn't look 100% healthy. We know that defense is a giant liability. They've escaped once or twice. And this Rams team, look at the schedule versus the Niners schedule coming out of the gates. They did the stupid jet lag thing. Then they have to go. They catch a break coming home with Dart hurt, but then they go at Denver, at Philly. I think they're fine. They're going to look so much better with Puka at home. By the way, the Niners haven't played a true road game yet. They get the Australia trip, catching the Rams and jet lag. Then they're home to Miami and then home to Arizona and then home again to Denver. So yes, the Rams didn't look good, but like, they've been really fighting uphill. So I think this is not a get right spot. It's a big game, but I think they're going to look a lot sharper than people that we've seen so far up to this point.
1: I totally agree. And the Bills' defense, I have a lot of concerns about the way they look to start the year. He's Doug Kazarian. Catch him Saturday here hosting Cashing Out, 10 p.m. to 1 a.m. Eastern on VSiN. And also check him out on X at Doug Kazarian. Appreciate the time, buddy.
6: You got it. And good luck to everyone out there. Enjoy all these games. Great month of sports.
1: It is awesome. And when we return, can Kyle Shanahan be your NFL coach of the year? You'll hear a case next.
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8: 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Paid endorsement. Cashing out, I'm Dustin Sweetelson on VSiN, the Sports Betting Network. We've got a preview, the double header we have in the baseball postseason coming up for Tuesday, plus some NFL bets along the way as well. But we also have to take a moment with the weekend in the books. College football week 5, it is over. NFL week 4, it is in the books. We shift gears, we see how the futures markets have adjusted, and we do that by playing a little dead or alive.

0: And we begin with Dead or Alive. Here's the game, y'all. You can play at home if you have social media, at Dustin Sweetelson, at VSIN Live on Twitter. Also, check us out on email, cashingout@vsin.com. I don't want to say check us out on email or just send us an email. You can be a part of the conversation. We'll read the best tweets on the air here. But Dead or Alive is the game. I throw out the bet. You tell me, is this ticket dead or alive? And we're going to begin with Defensive Player of the Year because, look, I heard Mitch Moss and Pauly Howard talking about this earlier today, and I agree. We have Will Anderson 7-1 to win Defensive Player of the Year. He is the favorite at plus 275. The Texans' defense stinks. I don't really know how we're making an argument here for him to be the favorite. He might be having a good year. Everyone around him is not good. T.J. Watt's the second shot on the board at 6.5-1. Dallas Turner, who has been ridiculous, and Paul Charchin gave him out on Follow the Money at 200-1 a few weeks ago. He's down to 7-1. Aiden Hutchinson, 12-1, sure. Max Crosby, 14-1. You can always make the case. But Greg Rousseau is 14-1 for the Buffalo Bills. Are you aware he's the sack leader in the NFL with 6 so far? This was a monster recruit when he was at the University of Miami. He has always had the potential. He's always had the skill set. He's always had the size. More importantly, he's always had the speed. He's a dangerous weapon off the edge. And here's the thing about Buffalo. They're going to be winning a lot. And when you're up late, especially up double digits, which they're capable of being, teams are going to be throwing from behind, which means he gets to pin his ears back and get after quarterbacks. So while the scheme may not be necessarily what you're looking for, where there's a track record of pass rushers putting up numbers good enough to be the Defensive Player of the Year, the situation does make sense. And I do think with him leading the league in sacks and coming up on the schedule for Buffalo, opportunities for him to add to that with them consistently being favored, maybe not this week when they go to Los Angeles, right? But plenty of opportunities when you take on a team like the Raiders, with Kirk Cousins, who's not very mobile back there. Maybe it's down the road at the Jets with Geno Smith. Maybe it's some other teams later on in the season if there are quarterback moves or changes to be made. Greg Rousseau, on a team that's winning, should be able to get a few more opportunities to put up double stacks, two sacks in a game, I should say. So with that, 14-1, are you buying that dead or alive? Now, Offensive Player of the Year is a market that I'm heavily invested in. And Kenneth Walker is your favorite at plus 380. Don't have it. Jahmyr Gibbs is 4-1. Don't have it. Bijan Robinson we have at 6-1. Jackson Smith and Jigba is 10-1. CeeDee Lamb is 15-1. And that's where I stop in my tracks and I go, is this ticket dead or alive? You tell me at VSIN Live at Dustin Sweetelson. He might start to get the JSN treatment. This is a trend I'm seeing throughout the league right now. We saw it over the weekend where CeeDee Lamb had 17 receptions on 21 targets, 189 yards and a touchdown against the Houston Texans. He is averaging now 151.33 yards per game over his last three games, and he is the most trusted weapon of Dak Prescott. And I just want to frame it this way. JSN had an enormous target share a year ago on that Seattle offense. Sam Darnold was seemingly looking for him almost every passing situation he could find. Tet McMillan on Sunday night against the Lions. He was force-fed the football. He had almost 200 receiving yards on 14 receptions. Carnell Tate for Tennessee. He's the clear number one guy. Cam Ward is force-feeding him the football. I think there's a world where Dallas does that. I think they trust Lamb the most. He's the most dynamic in space. He's the most reliable receiver. Say whatever you want about George Pickens. He is not the same thing. Can he get the volume necessary to win Offensive Player of the Year? He has a lot of challengers. That's my only hesitation in betting this, but I think he has a strong case and a strong outlook going forward at 15-1. But big picture for the Cowboys, maybe I can interest you in this. They are a little bit under 14-1 to win the NFC. And looking at the NFC, I got to tell you, they are one of the most balanced teams in football. They're certainly the most balanced team in the NFC East, which is a wild thing to say when you think about how historically bad their defense has been the last couple years. But they continue to make moves. They added Joey Porter Jr., which will rectify some of the passing defensive stats for them going forward. And then as far as the NFC is concerned, once we get to the playoffs, they seemingly will have a strong roster built for playoff football. They can run the ball. They can throw against anyone, and the defense might be able to actually get them stops. The reason why I'm intrigued is the number. They're about as far north as I'm willing to go at plus 1475 right now. The Rams are 3.5-1. I can't bet that. I don't trust them. The Niners are plus 360. Just feels like there's more injuries always coming. The Seahawks are plus 420. This is a team that lost to Washington a couple weeks ago. The Bears are 7.5-1. We'll do more on the Bears in just a minute. But once we get into the dance, that's what this is about. And I think the Cowboys, with their wide-open offense, not everyone's going to be able to hang with them. Can the Cowboys win the NFC at plus 1475? I hate to say it as a Giants fan. I think they can. Now, let's talk one seeds. First in the AFC, where I just think the Jacksonville Jaguars are being completely disrespected. Kansas City's 4-1 to be the one seed in the AFC. Buffalo's number two at plus 405. The Ravens also plus 405. And then it's a jump to the Jaguars at 6-1. Why don't you believe in the Jaguars? Is it because it's Jacksonville? You've never been? It's nondescript. It doesn't know if it's the South or if it's Florida. I know you're like, wait, Florida's in the South. Florida's not a Southern state. Well, I guess in the North it kind of is. But they have a weird identity. They play a few games in London a year. We thought they were going to eventually move to London. But here's the reality of the situation. They have an elite defense, right? Their defense is dominating. I think there's a case to be made. They should be 4-0 right now because they blew a lead to Denver just about a week ago. They have a plus 51 point differential. They're outscoring their opponents by double. Their defense is allowing 13.3 points per game. They're plus 6 in turnovers. 5 touchdowns allowed in 4 games. Allowed 3 or fewer in the first half of all games. And they just went to Cincinnati and shut down a Bengals team that absolutely needed that game in a bounce back spot. Liam Cohen can coach. The front office and James Gladstone has given them pieces, and they're clearly connected from up top in the front office down to the field. And Trevor Lawrence has a nice, solid group of weapons. They're not sexy. They're not flashy. They're not high-flying. But you know what they are? They're good enough to be the one seed in the AFC. I think the Jaguars are a value at 6-1. Now, the team in the NFC I'd look at in the one seed is the Chicago Bears. I'm not scared of anyone in the NFC. The Rams are susceptible. We haven't seen them at full strength. We haven't seen them with all the full chemistry. We haven't seen it come together yet. But I can't bet them at 3.5-1. The Niners, as I mentioned, are plus 360. The Seahawks are plus 420. The Chicago Bears are the team that you're buying low on. The team that can be greater at the end of the year than they are right now. They are the team, to me, at 8-1 to be the one seed in the NFC that I'm looking right now in the betting market. Because everyone above them is good, but they're all susceptible. And Chicago will get Caleb Williams back at some point. And this defense continues to evolve and adjust. And who's to say they won't make a move or two to put them over the top? Can you get behind it? Is it dead or alive? The Bears to be the one seed in the NFC at 8-1. And then finally, the Heisman Trophy. Gunnar Stockton is 35-1 right now in the betting market. Are you aware that Gunnar Stockton is completing 75.5% of his passes? Through 5 games, he has 13 touchdowns and an interception, and for a few of these, he didn't play the fourth quarter. This week, he goes to T-Town to take on the Alabama Crimson Tide. And if he pulls off this win on the road, that is his Heisman moment. Everyone is hyping up that offense. Everyone is talking about Keelan Russell. Why are we not talking about what Gunnar Stockton can be? I believe Georgia's the better team. I believe Georgia's one of the 3 best teams in the country. They have the best coach potentially in the country in Kirby Smart, and they are ready for the moment here to go on the road to Tuscaloosa and pull off an upset. And if you remember correctly, there was chatter a year ago where Ty Simpson became the guy everyone was hyping up for Heisman. Why? He went to Athens and took down Georgia. It's now a revenge spot for Georgia. And if Gunnar Stockton leads the charge, continues to put up the numbers that he's putting up here, 13 touchdowns, 1 interception, 75.5% completion rate, this is the time to buy Gunnar Stockton before he pulls off the upset in Tuscaloosa at 35-1. Is that ticket dead or alive? Cashing out, I'm Dustin Sweetelson on VSiN, the Sports Betting Network. We've got a couple baseball games coming up here on Tuesday, maybe an all-timer. Yamamoto versus Sale in the early slate in the NLCS. Then we have the Brewers and the Padres with San Diego looking to bounce back. We'll break all that down when we return on Cashing Out.
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0: we can't be judged. 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I'm Dustin Sweetelson on VSiN, the Sports Betting Network. When we return, the Falcons with a resounding win, 45-24 on Monday Night Football. What were the big tickets that cashed? There were a plenty, including a 200-1. 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

0: That's a loss. That's 3-3. Rams are a loss. That's 3-4. But then it's at the Jets. That's a win. We're 4-4. At San Francisco, that's a loss. That's 4-5. Seattle's another loss, 4-6. At Denver's another loss, 4-7. But Denver or Cleveland's a win, 5-7. Los Angeles again, the Chargers, that's win number 6. Denver at home will give them win number 7. Tennessee at home, win number 8. At Arizona, is that win number 9 with Kansas City in week 18? It's not as crazy as I thought it was going to sound.
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6: 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It's Cashing Out. I'm Dustin Sweetelson on VSiN, the Sports Betting Network. We've got to preview the double header we have in the baseball postseason coming up for Tuesday, plus some NFL bets along the way as well. But we also have to take a moment with the weekend in the books. College football week 5, it is over. NFL week 4, it is in the books. We shift gears, we see how the futures markets have adjusted, and we do that by playing a little dead or alive.

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1: 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It's keeping the assembly line moving for our workforce, for our brightest minds.

0: words, it's meeting a deadline. It's on the front line with our heroes and on the sidelines of the biggest games. It's a direct line to our loved ones. And it's a lifeline for the most vulnerable. There's a lot on the line. NV Energy. This is what we do.
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5: 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Users can opt out of the loyalty program at any time based on leading U.S. sportsbook analysis from July 2026, paid endorsement. Cashing out, I'm Dustin Sweetelson on VSiN, the Sports Betting Network. We've got a preview, the double header we have in the baseball postseason coming up for Tuesday, plus some NFL bets along the way as well. But we also have to take a moment with the weekend in the books. College football week 5, it is over. NFL week 4, it is in the books. We shift gears, we see how the futures markets have adjusted, and we do that by playing a little dead or alive.

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5: Tuesday morning to you and yours. It is VSiN by the Books. I am Dave Ross right here at the Men Gaming Hall, Franklin, Kentucky, in our VSiN studio overlooking beautiful Circus Sports behind me. There is our closer. It's a working vacation, people. And Jensen, even though you go away for a couple of days, you're still getting up early with me, my man. I am appreciative of that. How is the sun and fun? I know you're getting back to the Big Bird, and Cleveland might have missed you in the last couple of days.
6: Yeah, it looks like they need reinforcements, at least on the baseball side from what we watched yesterday, buddy. We've enjoyed our time. It's time to go home. The heat and the humidity, one trick daddy would tell you from being down in these parts, that it is not for the faint-hearted here. So you better take your time. You better stay hydrated. But it's been nice. And as I said, you know, just being able to walk around yesterday and still see all the different sports fans around taking in the baseball mm-hmm. yesterday. And, of course, getting ready for that big emotional Monday Night Football game. Good to see. And another major injury day for us and a lot of things that will handicap this upcoming week for sure.
5: Yeah, absolutely. And you mentioned it, the baseball taking center stage as well after the football game kind of got out of hand early and often. And we have a great guest list today to break down what we saw last night, what we're going to see tonight, both on the diamond and certainly this week in college and the NFL. Matt Heumann's going to join us as he does each and every Tuesday a little bit later on this very hour. And then if you're playing that fantasy football with all the injuries that Jensen alluded to, Paul Kelly will be back in the program today to help you fill out those lineups. And again, you can use that from a player perspective, a player prop perspective too, guys that he likes to insert in their lineups. And maybe you can find some correlated action there if you're not a fantasy player. But boy, my goodness, down there in the Bayou last night, the Dirty Birds came in and they certainly wreaked a little bit of havoc there. Let's talk a little bit about what we saw in today's edition of our highlights and headlines.
4: Help your bottom line with today's highlights and headlines.
5: .45-24 is the final. To be honest, the last score, a little bit cosmetics that we'll get to here for the Saints. But this was all one-way traffic. The ATL comes in there, first drive, Bijan Robinson around the left edge. I think he could still be running right now, Jensen Lewis. A massive night for the running backs named Robinson. Michael Penix Jr., whew, has he made a difference back there? And all of a sudden, it is your at least tied for first place Atlanta Falcons at 2-2.
6: Yeah, remarkable, right? This one out of hand, too, by halftime, 24-7, and really one-sided action with the big three there in Penix Jr. and Bijan Robinson and Drake London. London ends up getting, 96 yards on five catches. You know, that was kind of the one thing we were looking at last night or yesterday when we were talking about some of the player props from Opta AI, Dave. And, boy, we were kind of blown away that Tyler Shuck and Chris Olave were projected as low as they were. Good thing we stayed away because I think mm-hmm. you and I also liked points last night. Did not realize it was going to be this kind of an outburst, especially on the Atlanta side. But, boy, what a difference a quarterback makes, right? The last 2 weeks, this is basically, I think, what Atlanta fans had hoped would be there from day number one. Oof, this looks a whole different team that Atlanta is rolling out there week in and week out.
5: a lot to break down that we'll do as the show goes on. But, yeah, this is the team I was looking at this summer and thought, okay, if they can get Michael Penix. And remember, the injury concerns were real, right? So we thought it was going to be Tua Tagovailoa. I don't know that he's going to see the field if Michael Penix Jr. can stay healthy at this juncture. So very interesting to see the way that this team has changed dramatically. And we'll talk more about that. Maybe the Saints now at 1-3. Chris Olave got dinged up late in that game as well. So we'll talk about all of that and what it might mean for next week and beyond. But to Major League Baseball last night as I'm doing the double box, Jensen, and I've got the sound up on the football and not up on the baseball. And I just keep seeing in the first inning, error after, and I'm like, what, error, error, what is going, like, are my eyes deceiving me with the Yankee defense? Three errors in the first inning alone, they do not help out Cam Schwitler at all, and it's the Rays with the 5-2 victory, and they have a commanding 2-0 lead now in the ALDS.
6: Well, I just could not see this series going the way that it has so far, Dave. And, you know, looking at those four total errors that the Yankees had eventually once the score goes final at 5-2, they certainly haven't done in these two games anything to help themselves. You know, base running mistakes, of course, in game one, what they did in the field in game two last night. And now you're asking Max Fried to go out there and basically hold a Rays offense that actually kind of got going a little bit last night against Cam Schlittler in the back end of that Yankee bullpen. So this is kind of the handicap, too. We talked about it. Listen, I thought the Yankees would even have a chance to sweep the Rays, the momentum they had coming in. It might be the reverse here, where Tampa just goes and dispatches them an opportunity to do that at Yankee Stadium. Really, really tough baseball the way it transpired early yesterday, almost like it was over before it started, just seeing how those guys were playing in those first handful of innings.
5: And by the way, it does get over that total here with that late run by the Yanks to get that to 5-2, so significant to some with the Yankees down 0-2. And Jensen, very quickly on that, we'll break this down later, a little bit later on in Daily Diamond. Just, you know, that kind of vibe. And I know it's, you know, momentum's just the next day's starting pitcher and all that, but when they go back to the boogie down, you know, that place is going to feel a little bit tough for them. That electricity you're expecting when you're down 0-2, it can be a little bit negative to start. So you have to overcome that and give the fans a reason to believe again, correct?
6: Oh, I mean, yeah. Again, this is it. You know, it's game seven from here on out, at least in this series, and you got to try and do anything you can. Much in the same way the Guardians had to yesterday. I said it, you got to get an early lead. You got to be able to have some length from your starting pitcher. The Yankees have had nothing to write home about, and so a much-needed off day yet again for them to kind of, you know, gather the troops together, get back to home base, and try and recalibrate a bit.
5: And, you know, the Guardians did what you said. They got a 2-0 lead in the first inning. Gavin Williams was fantastic early on, and yet it wasn't good enough. It's the White Sox that come back and get the 4-3 win, and that seventh run again gets that total over again. Just barely, but it's the White Sox going back to Chicago in one of potentially two there, and they move on to the ALCS.
6: It's unbelievable. And to think about where this team was, Dave, again, three consecutive years that the Chicago White Sox lost over 100 games and, you know, upwards of a 30-1 shot to win the American League Central. They nearly pulled that off, but they get in, they're the last wild card, and now they could have a chance to get to the American League Championship Series with the win at sold-out Wrigley Field tomorrow. I can only imagine what the atmosphere is going to be. Yeah, that's a 3 o'clock local first pitch, and I can only imagine, too, how rowdy that entire fan base is going to be. It'll be a blackout. It'll be ridiculous with the aura and the atmosphere. And, hey, you know, this Cleveland offense, Dave, I'll find the statistic, but when they've scored three or fewer runs in a postseason game for a while, it has been absolutely no dice for them. Late inning offense is something that they really were able to hang their hat on in the regular season, be able to come back and make the late rallies. That is not the case. And the White Sox, I told you about Anthony Kay, told you about Sean Burke, said their numbers had been so good against Cleveland through the regular season. They both make it end up being a very notable outing to get the White Sox within a game of moving on to the LCS.
5: And again, before the playoffs began, I believe on the VSiN community page, you asked everybody, hey, if I gave you a free bet, not that we would give it as a show, but just in theory, if you had a $100 free bet, what would you bet? And you said the White Sox to win the World Series, and I said the Yankees, so I like where you're at right now, and that hypothetical right now. It's looking a whole lot better for the White Sox than it is the Yanks at this juncture. We don't know who the Falcons are going to have to face at quarterback next week when they take on the Baltimore Ravens. That's because the other great eight, and we'll get to another great eight here in a second, but Lamar Jackson, we don't know if he's going to be able to go on Sunday Night Football against the ATL. Jesse Minter says the same thing. That ankle was in a boot, as we saw. It's one of those wait-and-see things, but boy, the way the Falcons are playing defense, you better hope that foot's okay if you're Lamar. And Jensen, we know this. We've seen it with Aaron Judge in baseball. Players want to play. Sometimes the team has to tell you, you're going to have to sit this one out. We don't know. This game is off the book right now. And the majority of the books I've seen, there's no lines up right now because they don't know the status either of Lamar Jackson.
6: I'm seeing 2.5s, Dave, in faraway places. You're already seeing some of the market, at least overseas, if you will, start to price in that this may not be a Lamar Jackson-led Baltimore Ravens team there on Sunday Night Football. We talked about it yesterday. Shout out Marco Romanel, one of the OGs here for our By the Books email club, if you will. He had said yesterday, emailed into the show, we talked about it, might want to take the Falcons, not only with the points at 4.5, but might want to jump on the money line because that's going to change. Dave, I did jump on 4.5 yesterday. Kind of feel fortunate now, already seeing this morning, as you know, Marco kind of surmised that this line would move. And I got to tell you, I think now watching what we saw on Monday Night Football, parlayed with potentially no Lamar Jackson, that also is going to play into it. How low does this number go? I think you kind of threw out there maybe it gets to pick them by the time we get to kickoff.
5: Yeah.
6: This market indicating that we may be looking at a very limited, at the very least, Lamar Jackson there for Sunday Night Football.
5: Yeah, that's why we like to say yesterday's price is not today's price. And combined with the way they looked last night and the prospects of no Lamar Jackson, that could be a pick if that is in fact. But it'll probably stay under a field goal regardless. Speaking of great eights in that DMV area, that's for sure. Alexander Ovechkin has announced that this will be the final of his 22 seasons in the NHL, all of them with the Washington Capitals, 41 years young. We know about the history every time he scores a goal here, Jensen. I don't know what else to say other than it was a thrill to cover this guy early on in his career. I don't retire greats, Jensen. Just enjoy it, DC. You get one more run with the great eight.
6: Yeah, Washington's going to be pretty good. I don't know if you watched the first handful of games here, but it's going to be a team to watch in the Eastern Conference, no doubt about it.
5: I mean, where has the time gone? How did he get to 41? Let's talk about what we saw for a team that got to 45 last night, the Falcons Saints. We'll talk about it next.
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5: 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Boy, no bull last night when you watch the Falcons, the way they run the football, Jensen. 45-24. Normally you see 45 points on the board, and you're going to go, wow, that quarterback must have aired it out, and they're getting big plays. They get those big plays in the run game as well. And yes, Bijan is electric. Brian isn't too shabby either as the other Robinson running back. So Bijan goes for 19, a buck 45, and 2 scores. Brian goes for 14, 62, and 3 scores. Yes, 5 rushing touchdowns for anybody named Robinson in that backfield. So Michael Penix Jr., who's very good, 15 to 20, 223 and a touchdown. And it felt like whenever he wanted, he could have gotten bigger plays out there in the passing game. Drake London, another nice game. But, Jensen, it's the balance now of this Kevin Stefanski offense. This is what the Falcons thought they were getting, and a dominant offensive line up front. When you can push people around the way they can, that is normally a recipe for long-term success.
6: Well, I think yesterday, again, just sort of personifies, you know, what we thought as far as flow, cadence, and defense is having to respect multiple different ways that this offense could beat you. It does not feel one-dimensional anymore like it did with a Cooper Rush, you know, even with the Jack Strand. Like, it just is so different and dynamic. And when you have a running back that I know Jahmyr Gibbs is getting a lot of looks here for MVP right now, and he should. Statistically, it's been great. But you get this kind of Bijan Robinson rolling the way that he is, Dave. Not saying that you want to go out and bet it right now, but this Atlanta team now looks completely different with Michael Penix Jr. Is that the difference of why it's unlocked a few other things? Probably. But I would wonder. I mean, let me throw it out to you. So if you had to, I know that Jahmyr Gibbs would probably be the easier answer. But can we start making a case that the way that you're watching Bijan Robinson be productive in this offense out of the last couple of weeks, that's MVP worthy of what he's done to help lift this club, even though the changing quarterback is a huge piece of it as well?
5: Oh, I'm right there with you. And no disrespect to Jahmyr Gibbs. I think he is, we're talking 1 and 1A, right? Like, I'm old enough to remember the Barry Sanders, Emmitt Smith debates. So, you know, if you switch them and you put them on each other's team. And I think it's smart sometimes to do that practice. If you flip these guys, what would they look like on the other side? It would be kind of fascinating, right? But I actually think, again, and this is some of the same answers I gave 30 years ago, I think both guys are in the right offenses for each other. Like, I think the way that they're utilizing Jahmyr Gibbs in Detroit works for him out of the backfield a little bit more than they use Bijan and they're going to use him here, and they've got a backup back for him to kind of spell him. And you saw it play out last night where he's sitting over there and he's chomping at that mouthpiece to get back in there. He only had 19 carries for $145, but that's by design that they're going to try to use him a little bit less. Jameer, they've got to use him a little bit more right now in Detroit because they don't have that 1-2 guy any longer, right? David Montgomery, we think about for years. So I think both offenses work. Okay, I don't want to upset any of my Detroit brethren out there. I'd rather have Bijan right now. If you told me who I would start my football team at running back with, I'd rather have Robinson. He can do everything you want in the pass game. They don't use him as much in the pass game. He picks up the blitzes perfectly, just like Jahmyr Gibbs does. He can do all of the same things. And I think, dare I say, that quick twitch, I haven't seen anything like that since Barry Sanders. So to me, Jensen, I think it's a great debate for people to have in a betting market. I think Gibbs is ahead of him, and I think that's more in the perception, and I don't know that that's the reality, but I'm with you. I would make a case here for Bijan. If you're going to do that for Gibbs, I would do the same case here, and I think it's only going to get better for this football team, for the quarterback. And this is why I bet this in the summer. It was quarterback independent for me, but it had to be Penix or Tua. I didn't know it was going to be Cooper Rush or Jack Stranham, one of those things. It was going to be one of those two, and of course I preferred Penix. Let's hear from Michael if he feels like he's shown people a little bit more in the last 2 weeks than maybe what they thought they were getting after the summer.
15: What do I think I've proven? That I'm healthy. That's it. I mean, I feel like we still got a lot of work to do. I'm not going to sit here and say I'm happy and I'm excited at, you know, just like, I mean, I'm wording that wrong, but not satisfied. There we go. Not satisfied. That word was gone just now. But yeah, just not satisfied. You know, we still got a long season. You know, 2 wins. But it is. We got to keep stacking.
5: Got to keep stacking them. Plus $1.94 now to win the division. By the way, I mean, you guys know if you've been listening to our show, I've already pretty heavily invested in the Falcons, so I'm not going to rebet. But Jensen, if you did not have a ticket out there, I do like what I saw from the Panthers, but if you're just looking at those two teams, and we'll see if the Saints can be at 1-3, no disrespect to the Buccaneers, at 11-1, that's just not a bet I could make with Baker Mayfield out potentially 3 to 6 more weeks. If you're looking at the top two at plus money here, the Falcons defense isn't better than the Panthers. It's light years better than the Panthers defense.
16: Right.
5: So if the offense of the Panthers, which I really like, Jensen, great, but I think the full complement of what the Falcons have right now, that's the way I would bet it at plus $1.94.
16: Yeah, so I know we've talked about this in the past, where if you're going to at least take a team to win the division, you might as well get some shares of them to win the conference, too. So you could probably split, since it's at plus money, split a unit in half, or even go kind of a three-quarter and a quarter. Take that three-quarter on the division price, and then take a quarter on... I mean, those are juicy NFC, you know, conference price. 32-1 for the Panthers, 38-1 for the Falcons. If you're going to go that far, Dave, you might as well get a slice, because you and I both know that as a division winner, you get to host that first round game. And,
5: yes,
16: you know, hey, you find a way through. Now you've got opportunities to monetize that and make some ROI at a very, very lengthy number. So to each their own on that one, but I'm with you. It would be either of those teams, but I'd also want some NFC conference title odds also within that one unit wager.
5: I think 38-1 is a great way to look at it too. I think that's very playable number, and people are going to go, what?

0: 1-3. They keep digging themselves holes. They did it again in the first half last night. I just don't know if their defense is good enough for me to take them seriously, and that's why I'm a little surprised here for the love for the Saints, knowing that it was going to be offensive heavy, and the defense has got a lot of catching up to do.
1: Okay, so the interesting scheduling spot here, because the Saints are going to stay home, and they have the undefeated Minnesota Vikings coming in right now. This number has kind of fluctuated between 1.5 and 2, and the Saints are going to be a home dog in that one. Very short home dog, but interesting scheduling spot here, welcoming in an undefeated Vikings team that, Dave, we even talked with Zachary Cohen yesterday, like, it's not an offense yet you want to write home about. No Justin Jefferson changes it a little bit. Might be an intriguing play here, getting those couple of points at home for the Saints, but definitely want to kind of watch and see how this number goes through. That was an interesting number after what we saw yesterday. It didn't move too much, like I said, between 1.5 and 2 that the Saints were getting there. We're going to be dogs, period, to kind of start this week. But I wonder if now, just kind of knowing where this division is, not a sellout spot for the Saints, but certainly one that on a shorter week, you got to try and get back into that win column to try and rescue your season a bit.
0: Well, really good point, because that Falcon game, that Viking game would feel winnable the way that the Vikings are playing. I know they're 4-0, and I like that team a lot too, but their offense is really a problem right now. They feel gettable. And then the Giants with a backup quarterback, all due respect to Jameis, he says he's a starter, he is. Steelers, possibly gettable, and then the Browns. You could be right back in the mix here if you're a Saints backer. But right now, that preseason win total of 7.5, it looked good because they look good. It doesn't look as good at 1-3. You got to knock off some of those teams. But they are winnable games, certainly, in the foreseeable future here for New Orleans. But they got to figure out something on defense, and I don't know how they do that. Matt Humans will give his thoughts on what he saw from last night's game, what we're going to see Thursday night, and also some Major League Baseball talk as well. So much more to get to. Just getting it started. It's the Tuesday edition of VSiN by the Books.

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3: We are back, VSiN by the Books, on this Tuesday morning. Dave Ross and Jensen Lewis here with you. Always look forward to our conversations with the host of VSiN Primetime, 7 to 11 p.m. Eastern Time, and the Circa Friday Football Invitational. Check out that show, 7 to 10. If you're a football bettor, college, pro, it does not matter. He's got some of the sharpest minds in the game talking some football handicapping. That, of course, is Matt Youmans. Joins us now here in the Progressive Guest Line. Give Matt a follow at MattYoumans247 on Twitter. Good morning, Mr. Youmans. We will get to the football contest, but I know we wanted to talk a little baseball with you. And Jensen and I were still kind of miffed at the not one, not two, but three errors by the Yankees in the first inning yesterday down there in the Trop. They're down 0-2. What do you make of what you've seen so far in the postseason?
4: I thought Jensen would be so depressed about the Guardians, he might not show up for the show this morning. And, you know, I kind of felt the same way about the Yankees last night. I mean, this is Aaron Boone baseball. Lack of discipline, lack of fundamentals. And you've seen this from the Yankees. You remember before the World Series against the Dodgers a couple of years ago, the scouting report by the Dodgers is let the Yankees beat themselves, and they'll do it with bad base running, defensive breakdowns. Last night, you know, Cam Switler didn't have his best stuff, but Jensen might be able to speak to this. As a pitcher, you got to get really frustrated, maybe a little bit rattled when you have four defensive blunders behind you in the first inning alone. Three of those were errors, four defensive blunders in the first inning, and I think six for the game is what I counted in terms of defensive blunders. It's absolutely ridiculous, and that's going to be it for the Yankees. They're going to be headed to the offseason very soon. How about this? Ben Rice, Cody Bellinger, and Austin Wells are a combined 5-for-20, I believe, so far in the series. Yeah, 5-for-20. The rest of the team is 0-for-38. It's really a joke, and maybe the Yankees can extend the series a little bit, but they're not going to win the series. And Jensen, are the Chicago White Sox the Cinderella team of this MLB postseason?
5: They certainly look that way, Matt. And kind of what I had done, excuse me, on our VSiN community page, Dave brought it up earlier, and for people just joining us. I had looked at the Circa numbers before the postseason started, and I said, if you had a $1,000 free bet, who would you take to win the American League pennant? And to me, the maximum positive expected value would have been at that point on the White Sox, and I think they were upwards of 6-1. Remember, this was before the regular season finished. They were still in the battle with Cleveland for that American League Central Division title. But I thought their pathway presented, you know, not as much resistance, knowing you'd go through the winner of the American League West and then, you know, take on whoever else would qualify as that final wild card eventually is them. But a remarkable run for Will Venables' crew. And Matt, this is why we play the games, right? You get hot at the right time. We've seen teams in the past do this. So I think Cleveland's got their hands full tomorrow afternoon at Wright Field. Speaking of, Dave's Cowboys find a way. It was a thriller there down in Houston, watching them come back. And speaking of pitching and catching, that was about as easy for Dak Prescott to CeeDee Lamb for the go-ahead game-winning touchdown. Do we see the same in a short turnaround here against the Tampa Bay team with Jalen Daniels most likely getting the start here? Feels like it's Cowboys or pass, but what do you feel already for Thursday Night Football?
4: Yeah, I think it's going to be Cowboys or pass. And think about the NFC East and where we are right now. With the Cowboys getting that win at Houston, I think they're going to be the favorites to win the division again. They should be. I know that the Eagles are still priced that way at DraftKings. But look, Philadelphia, I said before last Monday's game was a phony 2-0 team. Philadelphia is still a phony 2-2 team. And I think the Cowboys are going to take this division if they don't screw it up. And Thursday night against Jalen Daniels and the Buccaneers with a rookie quarterback, there's no excuses. You got to put away this bad Bucs team. And I think the Cowboys should do that. Now, I have a question for Dave Rice. Excuse me, Dave Ross here. Super Dave, I want to use the Cowboys in Circus Survivor. I've got a bunch of entries left. I'm not going to use all on the Cowboys. Your confidence level, 1 to 10, with 10 being the highest on the Cowboys just winning the game Thursday night.
3: I would say this. Obviously, and I tell this to people every week when we text in their individual Survivor leagues. There's no gimmies out there, people. There aren't. But my confidence level will be a 9.5 on this one, Matt. It really would be. The defense, I know it's not good right now, but it's better. And they are making baby steps with some of the additions, Jayshon Barham being one of them at linebacker. They're actually getting some of those, some play there. And JPJ coming over from the Steelers, people cannot quantify in 1 week what a difference that makes. They didn't throw his way last week. Think about that, Matt. He took away one side of the field for quarterbacks. And you're going to do that with a rookie coming in on short notice here on a Thursday night football against the Cowboys. I think they're going to play even better defensively as well. What's interesting to me, guys, is the line. And at Circa this morning, it's 8. At DraftKings, it's 9.5. So the point being there, we always talk about shopping around. Depending on what side you like, you can lay 8 today or you can grab 9.5 with the Buccaneers out there. I wouldn't advise that on the Tampa Bay side, but there is about a point and a half difference out there in the marketplace, Matt. I'm still trying to figure out why that is this morning and why they're not all aligned a little bit more closely, but you normally don't see that variance this early in the week. But yes, I'm with you guys. It's Cowboys or pass. I did play some 8s this morning in the Cowboys, so I do have that official play in. But Matt, I don't see a whole lot of danger here. And I think the Cowboys actually, kind of like the Falcons, are going to start playing even better football week in and week out.
4: That's a very impassioned speech, and I appreciate your confidence level on the Cowboys at a 9.5. So I'm going to go ahead and roll with the Cowboys with some entries in Survivor on Thursday night. By the way, I think DraftKings at 9.5 for teaser protection. You know, a lot of times those six-point teasers, you know, 9 is supposed to be a dead number, and they'll bump it up to 9.5 to protect on those six-point teasers so you can't knock it below 3. And I think that's what DraftKings is doing there with that number. But
3: smart.
4: What's that?
3: That's smart. I can see that rationale as to why they're at 9.5 here. Let me ask you about the Steelers and the Colts, because the Colts, I felt like watching them over there overseas in England, they get the easy win because they had to go up against the third-string quarterback there. But I was not really impressed with that win by them, if that makes sense. What do you make of the Steelers laying 2.5 come Sunday?
4: That was an ugly game, and I agree with you. I thought it was a very unimpressive win for the Colts. Don't forget, they had a really long losing streak going back to last season. I think it was 9 games until they beat the Texans the previous week. I beat the Texans and the Commanders, not ready to conquer the world quite yet. So this is a really brutal scheduling spot, I think, for the Colts. It's going to be their third away game in 4 weeks, and coming back from London, they don't get the week off like you used to. You know, in the NFL, when you used to play overseas, you get a bye week coming back. You don't get that anymore. So the Colts away from home now for the third time in 4 weeks. Daniel Jones has not really played all that well. I thought a pretty ugly start to the game on Sunday. For the season, he's got 3 touchdown passes, 4 picks, and Jonathan Taylor is really – kind of a one-man gang on offense. The only running threat, really, for the Colts right now, Tyler Warren is really the only receiving threat. You know where the Colts want to go offensively. Now, the Steelers, not that impressive so far either. And I'm a little bit surprised this line is so cheap. I'm going to lay less than a field goal here with the Steelers. I know they're an unpopular side right now, but I'm okay with that. I played the Steelers when they were home dogs to the Bengals a couple of weeks ago in a division game. Aaron Rodgers doesn't look like he's got much left. Right now, 57.5% completions, 7 TDs, 4 picks. He's been sacked 13 times. But I've got to go with the scheduling spot here. And I have not been impressed with the Colts. I agree with you. I think the Steelers at a cheap price got to be the play.
5: All right, Matt, last minute with you, and I kind of want to parlay off your thought process there of a team that might be a little bit suspect. I asked this of Dave yesterday about the Buffalo Bills and Marty Herney as well. I'll ask you the same. Yes, they're 3-1, but, man, do they look like a team that could be at 500 or under the way that they have turned the football over, some of the inadequacies they've had. Now you get a Rams team on Monday Night Football. Do we think that L.A. found something, finally exercising some demons in Philadelphia and getting themselves back on track?
4: Jensen, that's a good way to frame that question, because I said before the Patriots-Bills game that, look, the Bills have the right around the 25th, 26th ranked defense in the NFL. Patriots were top five or six in most defensive categories, including scoring and total yards per game. And you had to go with the dog in that spot, the dog with better defense in that spot. And the Patriots controlled the game. They outgained Buffalo 405 to 340. And really, the Chargers should have beat the Bills 2 weeks ago. Buffalo's got a problem with its defense. And I know a lot of people get caught up in Josh Allen and, you know, want to call him MVP. And but Bills have a flashy, high-scoring offense. But the defense is going to be a real problem. And if you look at – if you watch it, Rams-Eagles, Rams dominated that game statistically. That Buffalo defense was on the field for 73 plays against the Patriots. And I like the Rams laying three next Monday night. That's going to be a good one, but I like the home favorite.
3: I thought we had a Denny Green situation. You want to crown their ass? And crown their ass! The Bills have a long way to go. Matt, you're the best. Get some sleep. We appreciate your time as always. Talking baseball next.
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1: We are back, VSiN by the Books, on this Tuesday morning. 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Please like, subscribe, VSiN by the Books podcast. You can take a listen on your time. Paul Kelly is going to join the program in hour number three, talking all things fantasy football. You got holes to fill because you got a lot of injuries out there. We're going to help you do that with Paul later on in the program. I don't know how we fix the Yankees, but right now, Jensen, down 2-0. They're going to hope that the boogie down is going to be the magic elixir to get back to the Bronx here. And look, it's losing is one thing. The manner in which you lose is completely different. And the way they lost yesterday, 5-2, and then on the heels of the 1-0 loss where Austin Wells inexplicably is trying to stretch out a triple with two outs in the eighth inning, like those base running issues that Matt Humans alluded to, those little things that are big things here, Jensen, I don't know if you can clean these up this late in the year, but they have to play better fundamental baseball to get back in this series here against the Rays. It'll start with Max Fried on the bump. Where are you on the Yankees in kind of that mentality of, all right, we're going to get back home. We get one, get that fan base back behind us, and maybe we're right back in this thing.
2: Yeah, to me, this is about scoring first and getting that crowd into it. You know, you need some sort of boost, and they'll definitely get that from the home crowd tomorrow. And I do think that that's going to be good for them morale-wise. Anyway, I was just looking up some of the research that my colleagues over at LME Network were able to put together. Again, the numbers are not on the Yankees side or the Guardians side. Going down, you know, 0-2, Dave, is basically a death knell. So just the numbers headed into yesterday. Teams that go up 2-0 in any best-of-five series are 83-10 all time. That's an 89.2% win percentage. So that's not good. They're 63-7, which is a 90% win percentage in the LDS since 1995. So you're asking the Yankees and the Guardians to basically do something that only happens one every 10 times, not the easiest of things. And one other note on it, in the history of the division series with the 2-2-1 format, meaning the two home games and the two away and then winner take all back at the higher seeded spot, when a team earns a split on the road in the first two games, that team has gone on to win the series 30 of 49 times. That's a 61% win percentage. That is going to apply to Atlanta when they are back home tomorrow hosting the LA Dodgers. So you have three teams up 2-0 right now that it's basically an 89 to 90% chance that they're going to move on. But the Yankees feel different to me, Dave. And I was telling you and our esteemed producer, Joe Friso, in the break, this feels like 0-3 Red Sox. When Kevin Millar was talking to Dan Shaughnessy, you know, before that game where they were down 0-3, like, don't let the Sox win tonight. Put us to bed. Don't let us win tonight. Then we got Petey. Then we got Shill. You know, I mean, it can kind of snowball on you. And ironic that that series, one of the greatest of all time between the Red Sox and the Yankees, had the Yankees up with that commanding lead. So this is a one-game series, you know, for the Yankees. You've got to be able to score first. Teams basically, Dave, this headed into yesterday, teams were 12-3. In these playoffs when they scored first. And that is obvious, you know, we're not reinventing the wheel here, but I think the way that they've played away from home, all the mistakes, maybe that can go by the wayside, getting in your home dugout, getting with your home fans, maybe that's the elixir they need. And I'm telling you, if they win game three, we're headed back for five. I just don't see how Tampa closes it out if they don't get it done tomorrow night.
1: And it could be one of those money line rollover spots here. As I mentioned to you guys during the break, I really want to bet the Yankees here at 5-1 to win this series, but at least you could monetize that or you could do that money line rollover. And again, they are $1.55 betting favorite in game three with Max Fried on the bump here coming tomorrow night. Let's hear from Booney very quickly because Aaron Boone and Matt Humans just said it in the last spot. This is Aaron Boone baseball. And he did not say that as a compliment. The way that they've been playing so far here in the postseason, let's hear from the skipper and his mentality going into that game three.
3: I mean, obviously a really rough night to say the least for us. So, you know, we got to get over it. You know, we've responded all year to difficult times and we got to do that again. We got to get ourselves up off the mat. Obviously tonight was just not good enough for us and certainly not good enough to beat that club. So, We got to get over it and, you know, playing for our lives Tuesday night.
1: Well, if there's anybody that knows about that and, you know, pulling things out of the fire, it's that guy for what he did as a player back in the day, right? So, you know, he knows that he's lived it, but he's got to get that to this group of guys in 2026. So, again, the Yankees 5-1 dogs. Just in context here for the other 0-2 squads, the Padres are 7-1, even a bigger dog than the Yankees. And the Guardians are not as big a dog as I thought. They're plus 550. I actually thought that'd be a little bit longer. Is that because the Sox are still the sixth seed here, Jensen? And obviously, maybe the belief is that, yeah, this is great. I think you and I look at it differently. I feel better about the White Sox closing at the Guardians than I do the Rays closing at the Yankees.
2: Yeah, I totally agree with you. 4 o'clock Eastern, first pitch for that game three tomorrow. And I'll say it again. If you've never seen the blackout at Wright Field, feast your eyes on an atmosphere that is going to be absolutely bananas in that ballpark. Those fans have waited a long time for home playoff baseball and is a real tough environment to win in. Dave, food for thought for you, and I totally agree on the White Sox angle of this. Because Cleveland's offense has been so anemic, and again, yesterday they scored three runs. Three runs or fewer, Cleveland has lost 19 of its last 21 postseason games. When they score four or more, they've won 9 of 11. So four is the magic number. An interesting way to play, Dave, a little bit differently. If you don't just want to go straight money line and you want maybe two bites at the apple, if you want to play the Guardians over 3.5, that's basically been it. They get to four, they win. They have yet to do that here this postseason, but I think you're up against it now, knowing that, you know, hey, you're two big guns in Parker Messick and Gavin Williams. Gavin Williams, I'm still furious at Stephen Vogt for pulling Gavin Williams. Yes, I know it's 98 pitches, but Dave, he's got 11 strikeouts in five innings. What the hell you doing, man? You've got to let your ace get a chance there to be able. That's your best weapon. It's your best weapon. He's shown you he's got legit elite swing and miss stuff. That, to me, felt like an analytics play, you know, third time around. I was furious watching that at the establishment we had it last night around a couple of other Cleveland fans. So if he could do it again, I hope he would give Gavin the chance. That's what you pitch for all year, is an opportunity to be able to get those biggest of outs at the end of your outing there. So I think the Guardians are up against it just because, Dave, you haven't seen any signs of life from this offense in critical situations. Had they had their opportunities? Yes. But, man, this has been a real epidemic for them trying to cash in runners in scoring position.
1: Yeah, the happiest people when Stephen Vogt made that decision were the White Sox in that lineup. They went, oh, we got a chance now with Gavin coming out of the game there. And we saw how that game flipped rather quickly there. There are 2.5s populating this morning for the Ravens. That'll be Sunday Night Football down there in the ATL. We do not know the availability as of yet for Lamar Jackson. It's been off the board. It's circa. I'll crane my head around here during the break, see if they put it back up. But earlier this morning, there was not a line here at circa just yet in that game. There were 3.5s yesterday before what we saw from the Falcons. Boy, did they look good last night in dispatching of the Saints. Let's hear from first-year head coach Jesse Minter. The Ravens have dealt with this in the past a lot with Lamar Jackson. First time for Jesse Minter as the head coach. What does he see for Lamar come Sunday?
4: Yeah, I don't know the chances yet. We're still gathering a lot of the information and the imaging and things like that. Just dealing with a little bit of an ankle, and we'll kind of see where that shakes out. You know, full trust and confidence in him that, you know, when it's ready to roll, that we'll roll and go from there.
5: Irrespective of Sunday, are you able to say whether or not it's a long-term injury or a shorter-term thing?
4: I really don't think it's going to be crazy long-term, but we'll see what happens.
1: Ah, the wry smile at the end. We'll see what happens. And the smile. By the way, I did crank my neck around here. There is still off the board here at circa. So 2.5s, some places out there, Jensen. But you can see that the books inside of 3. And again, if he's out, if he gets ruled out at any point this week, I got to think this gets closer to a pick 'em.
2: I would agree. Now feel really fortunate. Shout out Marco Romanel, who emailed us in at buythebooks@vsin.com, just saying, hey, I've seen this movie before where it at best, Dave, it could be limited. And what is a limited Lamar Jackson and that offense now look like up against what feels like 2 weeks of the Atlanta Falcons looking like a well-oiled offensive machine. So fascinating development. We'll obviously watch it here throughout the week. And again, unique spot too, because Baltimore has got the Cleveland Browns coming up here, the first place Cleveland Browns coming up here in a couple of weeks too. So this is a critical juncture now for Baltimore in the win-loss column.
1: Don't have it in pocket yet, but I'd take a look at that under at 45.5 as well for that Sunday night game, especially if there's no Lamar Jackson. That number could plummet as well. Lots more baseball, lots more football to discuss. Paul Kelly's coming up later on as well. Stay with us. It's VSiN by the books.
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5: Top of the hour, it is VSiN by the Books. I am Dave Ross right here at the Mint Gaming Hall, Franklin, Kentucky, inside our VSiN studio overlooking Circus Sports behind me. He is our closer, Jensen Lewis. Parts unknown. We know he's down there in the heat and humidity, getting back to Cleveland later on today. Jensen, always great to be with you here on this Tuesday morning. Going to have Paul Kelly join us in the next hour here for your fantasy backers out there. But also, when we talk to Paul, you can use this if you're a prop player as well out there in the betting market. So some really good information that we get from Paul each and every Tuesday. But let's talk about what we saw last night down there in New Orleans, and that's where we begin our highlights and headlines.
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5: I need that Steve Carell gif. Oh, how the turntables have turned. Falcons 45 24 victors yesterday over the Saints. Jensen, I was reliably told after 2 weeks, the Falcons are the worst team in football. I hadn't been in the red zone in the first 2 weeks, if you remember now. And now they're the highest scoring team over the last 2 weeks. I don't know that I've seen a flip like that from literally the worst to first, at least in points scored. But that's what we're seeing from the Falcons here with Michael Penix Jr. at quarterback.
6: Been a remarkable turnaround, and I think now you can kind of forecast out if this is the iteration of this club that we're going to see from an offensive standpoint, then you can now, you know, feel even more emboldened about where you could jump in, whether it is week to week, whether it is in the futures market. Again, for people just joining us, Dave, it's a great conversation we just talked about. If you think the Falcons are now a real live to win this division, boy, do they take a big step forward in that department yesterday. Now go ahead and get yourself some upwards of 35, 38 to one NFC, you know, to win the NFC futures, yep. Just for a monetization opportunity, plus money, almost 2 to 1 still, to win this division. And I think, Dave, this is that team that everyone kind of looked at on paper and thought, well, they've got an opportunity. Once Penix is healthy, this should be pretty good. It's looking really good right now the last couple of weeks.
5: Yeah, and that was the thing. Like, the 52 of what they've done there, the roster construction there, I thought Kevin Stefanski would be a big step up, at least offensively. You're starting to see that stuff come to fruition. Again, everybody gets injured in this league, and we're going to talk more about injuries here later on in the program. But getting some guys healthier and getting Penix back, and then James Pierce Jr. is coming back off suspension after week 8, that's a big cog in the machine there for the ATL. So they're getting better. They're getting healthier. That is for sure. Yankees, very sloppy. We talked about this in hour number one here, Jensen. They're down 0-2 now to the Rays. 5-2. The game does go over, by the way. Yesterday, both games do. We'll talk about the White Sox with that 4-3 win against Cleveland as well. But for the Yanks, it felt demoralizing when you had 3 errors in the first, mm-hmm. and you could have had 4. You had 4 for the game. I mean, that's just sloppy baseball on the heels of Austin Wells doing a Little League playing game 1. I mean, that's not good fundamental baseball in the postseason.
6: I mean, just not giving themselves any chance to be able to get back to what they do well. And unfortunately, now you're in an 0-2 hole. And again, the numbers don't lie. Teams that go up 2-0 in any best-of-five series, 83-10 all-time, Dave. It's an 89.2% chance or conversion rate, I should say. 63-7 in the LDS era. That's back since 1995. That's a 90% win percentage. So 9 out of 10 times you go up 2-0, like we have 3 of these series now. Tampa and those fans got to be feeling really good about their chances. I would put the caveat in, though. This is a different animal, though. Trying to close out the Yankees in Yankee Stadium, take it from someone who's played there, not the easiest thing to do. Rays will not be deterred. They have done this before. But I think this is the toughest closeout spot. If you look at the teams that are down 0-2, looking at the Guardians now having to go to Chicago, Padres are going home, and the Brewers have a chance to knock them out. I still think it's the Yankees that present the toughest challenge of the teams that are down 0-2.
5: Don't look now. All right, you can look. We have our first odds-on favorites to win the pennant. It's not the Dodgers. It's the Rays at -$1.10 right now to win the American League. How about that? And the White Sox with that 2-0 lead, plus $1.95 out there, Jensen. Guardians really up against it here, 14-1 to win the pennant. Yankees at 7-1. With this White Sox revival from what we're seeing on the South side here, and now you know you take care of business against Houston. You haven't lost a game yet so far in the postseason. You win 2-0 there. And you're up 2-0 here. Dare I say, is this real for the Southsiders going forward?
6: It is. I mean, you look at yesterday, Dave, before they went down 2-0, they had yet to trail in the postseason. They had led 24 of the 27 innings, that, of course, including wow. The wild card round and game one of this league division series. So, yes, it's real. They have put it up for you, and again, it's Cleveland's anemic offense. And hey, man, Joe Adell, boy, that—I mean, how many more sets in the weight room does that get that ball to be a homer? Maybe it's different if we're in a different ballpark. That changes kind of the facade of how you look at Cleveland. But buddy, I mean, this is dire straits. And when Cleveland scores three runs or fewer, like they did again yesterday. That's now 19 of 21 postseason games that they have lost when that occurs. When they score four or more in the postseason, they've won 9 of their last 11. So that's kind of the magic number. You think they're winning tomorrow? You think they're prolonging the season? Might be a good little changeup to go play a team total over 3.5. I'm sure there's some plus money prices on that, especially with them on the road. But, man, they are headed into a hostile environment tomorrow at 4 o'clock Eastern time with what Chicago's fan base will look like there at Wright Field.
5: Excited for what Tampa Bay is doing. And, again, with all due respect to Cleveland, boy, I wouldn't mind seeing a Yankee comeback if it was Chicago, New York for the right to go to the World Series. Baseball Armageddon with those two cities. That would be fantastic. We don't know what we're going to see yet. Sunday Night Football for the ATL. Against the Baltimore Ravens. That should be a really interesting matchup. And maybe it's going to look different at quarterback because we don't know if Lamar Jackson is going to be able to play here yet. This number is at 2.5 at some spots. It's off the board right now behind me at Circa. And, boy, that line move, we talked about it yesterday and theorized if Lamar can't go, Jensen, this could be a pick 'em. If you don't have anything in already, I would grab the 2.5 on the Falcons side here because – at best, it goes up to 3, but I don't know if it moves off that 2.5, even if Lamar does play.
6: Yeah, looking at the total here, too, it was 49.5 before we had the news. We're already down to 45.5, so kind of correlated play there. If you do think that it's going to be tough sledding for the Ravens, 6.5 was the actual open of this game. And now, as I said, I'm seeing in faraway places that a 2.5 is where it's at. Feel fortunate that I grabbed the 4.5 yesterday when we had it up, and some places have already kind of started to repopulate. But that's another part. What we just saw on Monday Night Football, we had team total over because look at that Raven defense. It's had its issues, and I know the garbage time score there by the Titans to get the cover is what it is. But a completely different thought process and mentality for this team if Lamar Jackson is A, limited, or B, completely out. And Snoop Huntley is what he is, but totally different dynamic of how you attack that Baltimore team on Sunday Night Football.
5: I said last week that I thought that Tyson Bagent would be the starting quarterback come Sunday for the Bears. He was. They got the win. It's not as simple as Ben Johnson wanted to prove a point that he can win with any quarterback. But he does have 3 wins already this year with 3 different starting quarterbacks. That is rarefied air. So it looks like Bajent's going to be the guy again, has confirmed it will be Tyson going up here against the Packers, and they are 3-point road favorites, if you can believe that, at Lambeau Field. Let's hear from Bajent because he talked about kind of this teammate, this quarterback room. Are we all in it for each other, or is it all for one and one for all? But I think Tyson Bajent gives you a look inside that quarterback room in Chicago.
0: Case kind of hit me like, hey, man, what time are you getting in here today? I said, I'm going to get in there at around 11. Would you like me to get there sooner? He said, yes, I would like you to get there sooner. So I told my guy to leave, and I left the house, went to the facility, got in there, and he was telling me how appreciative he was of me throughout his week, you know, preparing for his start. And I really did more of the same. I mean, he's a top two friend teammate that I've ever had, and he's definitely, you know, not too. So I can't say enough about Case Keenum and what he means to me, what he means to really, I mean, my family. I love his family. He was very vital and helpful throughout the week.
5: Okay, point to be noted there, Jensen. It wasn't Ben Johnson that told Tyson Bagent he was going to be starting last week. It was Case Keenum. Coming off the Monday night. And you know that was Ben and Case saying, you tell them the news. Jensen, I'm sure you get managers tell you things, and whether it's a call up here mm-hmm. and there, when you get that from another teammate that you're supposed to be quote unquote competing with, that goes a long way, I think, in those locker rooms.
6: Well, I think the one thing that I remember is just my experience. Trot Nixon was our unquestioned leader in 2007, my rookie year. He ceded a lot of playing time in right field. It's a World Series champion. A lot of pride and a guy who's so accomplished, but he kind of knew that his role was different, and he was to be a mentor, to be a supporter. I think Case Keenum feels the same way. I mean, you go through training camp, you develop those relationships, you're in that quarterback room. That's pretty neat, considering the career accomplishments from Case Keenum and what he's done thus far. Hey, Ben Johnson has showed he can do it with anybody, any skill set. And now with where he likes Tyson Bagent and what he does in that offense here short term, man, Bears, not necessarily a helium alert just yet, but boy, they are on track for it.
5: If you're going to be following the footsteps of Alex Ovechkin in Washington, D.C., I think the Great A could mentor and say, hey, get right in this left circle and score a bazillion goals. That's what I've done. He's going to do it for one more year. He's 41 years young, 22-year career, all in D.C. It's the last gate for the Great Eight in Washington, D.C. We'll keep an eye on that as the season goes. But when we come back, let's talk about those adjusting odds. Yesterday's prices, not today's. We'll tell you what the new prices are right next year on VSiN by the Book.
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5: We are back on this Tuesday edition of VSiN by the Books. Dave Ross and Jensen Lewis here with you again right now. If you're not a VSiN Pro subscriber, $9.99 gets you in the door, Jensen Lewis. But if you want that 50% off for the entire year, that is a much better offer right now. Just checking out Steve McAdam's new NFL betting systems. They're up right now. Odds obviously already coming out for this week. And those prop projections that we talked about last night, certainly you should look at that before you get to Thursday night's game here between the Cowboys and the Buccaneers to kick off week number 5 in the NFL season. But Jensen, when you look at the South now, after what we saw last night, and you see where the numbers have changed here as the year has gone on. Now, remember, we talked about it all summer. It's why the Falcons at 4-1, it wasn't just a play on, well, I'm hoping Michael Penix is going to be healthy and that the running backs, they're better than what I thought they were going to be, right? But I played them because I thought the division was kind of a toss-up. And I thought at 4-1, it was a good price point to get in on the Falcons before the year began. Hey, after the first 2 weeks, didn't look so good, right? And then all of a sudden, now it's been cut in half, if you can believe that, inside of that to plus $1.94. The Saints haven't moved, and yet they're 1-3. And after last night, I guess that's my question for you, that the number, the big number here is obviously the Bucks going from plus $1.70 as a betting favorite, 0-4 to 11-1, Baker Mayfield on the shelf for 3-6. That looks like a bet that's just not worth making. Carolina And it feels like Atlanta are the two teams now, which ironically are still, you can get Carolina plus $1.60 as the favorites and Atlanta as the second betting choice. Are we separating? I'm not ready to write off the Saints just yet, but I am ready to write off the Buccaneers, and I think they're up against a Thursday night in Dallas, too.
6: That's going to be a fascinating game, right? Because it is a team in 0-4 that, is this desperation still, or have some of those guys just written it off already and said, we're done, you know, and yes, a quarter of the season is in. But I think that's the problem that you have is, okay, yeah, it should be a game and it should be a team that you take advantage of as the Dallas Cowboys could. That's also a dangerous spot, though, on a short week of, okay, we don't really have outside of a game a lot to prepare for the young kids. So anxious to see kind of where that game plan ends up. But as far as the NFC South goes, and I know we've kind of talked about it, just looking at where those two teams are in Carolina and Atlanta, it feels like those are the two options that are there. Not to write off New Orleans at this point, but you kind of got to believe that if New Orleans is back in this thing, maybe just play the money line this week against Minnesota. And there's another little juxtaposition as far as that scheduling spot, too. Remember, I brought it up to you for people just joining us. Weird to look at where the Saints just gave up 40-plus, yet are still just a point or two dog at home against a Viking team that's undefeated. That still is yet to kind of put up an offensive performance. You're like, okay, yeah, I kind of believe in them, but anxious to kind of see where that moves.
5: By the way, I mentioned for recent pro subscribers, when you go there right now for that $9.99 intro offer, there's an NFL team-by-team analyzer. It's fantastic. And the Buccaneers at 0-4 right now, also 0-4 ATS. So not only are they not winning games, they're not cashing any tickets for you right now. So one of those winless ATS teams as well. Let's shift it over a little bit to the AFC South. Because I said last week in this program, you guys know I like the Cowboys to win that game. It was tough against the Texans. But I also said that if Dallas were to win that game, unlike Tampa Bay, I'm not ready to necessarily give up on the Texans, even at 0-4, to possibly turn this season around. Now, They're the only team, again, going back to what San Diego did it when they were the Chargers in 92 at 0-4. That was in a 16-game season. But since the turn of the century here in 2000, the Texans remain the only team to have gone 0-3 and made the postseason. Ironically, they did it last year. They're the only team that's done it, and they've done it twice. Now Jensen would have to be 0-4. They are 650 to win the division. Jacksonville looks pretty good, minus 250. Where are we on the Texans at 0-4? Are you all the way out on them, or are you like me and still have a bastion of hope?
6: Well, they're a conundrum. They really are. And you want to believe in, okay, if I have that defense going to war with me every weekend, I feel really good about my chances, right? I don't have to score in the 20s every week to be able to win games. However, same idea, maybe different story. Atlanta with Michael Penix Jr., way different. That offense operates different. I told you, I said, Nico Collins, I've never seen at least a skill position player like him be so critical to the success of an offense the way that he is for Houston. And you saw that play out like immediate when they got out to the quick scores early. I'm like, here we go. This is exactly what you're looking for your guy to come back in Nico Collins. So I'm not all the way out on him, Dave, but I also don't want to fall victim selfishly to what I did with the Seattle Mariners. Like, it's got to come. It's got to be at some point. It's got to get here. I don't know if I'm in that point yet, because we are a quarter into the season, but it's got to turn quick. Like, I need back-to-back wins before I can really start to get anywhere invested in what Houston has so far.
5: Again, looking at that bet analyzer, it's a great tool, because, you know, what's the saying, right? Good teams win, great teams cover. Well, again, Houston is one of those teams as well that they have not won and they have not covered. So they're 0-4 as well. And again, a couple of those games, obviously, they're favorites. They could have beaten the Bills in week one if you hold on to an interception, could have got that home. But, you know, coulda, shoulda, woulda, you are what you are. You're 0-4 right now for Houston and 0-4 ATS. Hey, my big swing and miss of the year, and I feel good about some of these plays and positions, not so good in the Titans. I got closing line value, Jensen. I got them at 9-1. They were 850. So, yeah, 50 cents to the good. If I liked them there, do I love them at 43-1? No. But what I'd say here is they've been more competitive. 2-2 ATS, even though they're 0-4. So, again, when you look at the bet analyzer here for VSiN Pro subscribers, you can see a little bit of maybe a difference. I'm seeing, again, talking to some of the guards here on the Tennessee-Kentucky border, some that are Titan fans, they're like, man, they got to win some of these games. And I'm like, yeah, they're getting closer. I don't think they're, you know, live for any of these discussions of coming back and winning the South or anything crazy like that. But I don't think they're as far away. And remember, this week, it's the Titans hosting the Texans. And certainly if you're H-Town and you're a road favorite, Jensen, you slip up against the Titans, it really is over at 0-5.
6: It really is. Boy, what a unique setup here. The toilet bowl game of the year is the Texans and the Titans. And then that was my swing. I mean, I had the Texans winning the South. I thought the Jaguars would be back into the postseason, but I thought Houston would reassert themselves in this division. Now, long way to go here, but considering where we are, it feels like a crapshoot if Houston is going to find their way back in. As this division kind of sets up, and I know that you and I looked at the Colts, obviously international waters. We kind of like the setup there against Washington. Feel fortunate about the Mariota injury, because I don't know if they're winning that game if Mariota stays healthy. Are we not taking the Jaguars serious enough now? Because that would be for me. Like, I would want to start to get in on some Jaguar futures to win the AFC. Even looking at potential Super Bowl odds here, I think they've proven enough here with a

0: plus 250 for the Jags to win the division. I don't know that I want to be in the business of laying a price point like that, but if the Colts were to lose this week and go to 2-3, and somebody's got to win barring a tie in Tennessee this weekend, that's a pretty sizable lead this early in the year. Yes, injuries can happen. We're not rooting for them. But as currently constructed, I wonder if that price is cheap almost on the Jags to win this division if the Colts are not what we thought they might be in that loss to the Chiefs. Well, I thought they looked good in defeat, and they didn't look great in victory.
1: Would you take a division winner parlay just to get a better payout? Would you look yes. at the Jags where they are and kind of look somewhere else? That to me would Absolutely. Be the better thought process or process in general of, okay, if you think this division is pretty sewn up and the Jags just have to take care of business, looking somewhere else now for a division winner prop to get a better price, that's the avenue I would go down.
0: I like that idea. Encourage you, if you don't have any tickets on the Falcons, that might be a great way to play that here. Combine those two South prices there with the Jaguars at minus 250 and get almost 2-1 at plus $1.94 in the Falcons. That exercise, if you want to look at the South, that might be the way to go, Jensen, and get that to some plus money or at least very, very close to it. When we come back, let's talk about some college football games here in week number six. Yeah, week number six is set to begin in college football just like that. We'll do that next right here on Visa by the Books.
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0: 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NV Energy. 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
4: 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Check it out today. Denzel Lewis, Dave Ross here coming at you on a Tuesday morning. I mentioned as we were going to break that if you wanted to back the AFC South and the NFC South in the futures markets, to combine Jacksonville is a big favorite at minus 240 or 250 with the Falcons at plus $1.94, hey, maybe you get around close to some plus money, small plus money. Oh, it's plus money. Plus 311 is that parlay that we just built. So if you think the Jags are going to roll and you like the Falcons, what you've seen there, plus 311, not necessarily a bad number. I might be getting invested in that, Jensen. Let's talk some college football. A big one in the SEC here to kick it off as feels like the game of the week with Georgia and Alabama. I mean, just say those schools, say football. And I think people are going to get fired up for this one. Number's been on the move. Bama, kind of with their resurgence a little bit, they are now up to, in some spots, a two-point favorite in this one. 1.5 are still out there as well. And a total sitting at 55, 55.5. Georgia has not been pressed yet in the early part of the year. Mm-hmm. We'll find out, I think, now. Have you seen enough, I guess, Jensen, from Alabama that they should, at least in the betting market, be a small two-point home favorite?
5: Oh, absolutely. I mean, it's the hotter offense, no question about it. Talked a lot about Keelan Russell and his emergence. I mean, 1,400 yards, 11 touchdowns, 2 interceptions, 71% completion rate, 184 rushing yards and 4 rushing touchdowns. Ryan Williams, who's been his vertical threat there, 376 yards and 4 touchdowns. I found this stat pretty intriguing too, Dave. The Tide actually lead the SEC in takeaways. They have 13 of them, and that has been a big one, too, that they're going to have to rely upon. Here is where the rub is, and this will be interesting with Gunnar Stockton and company coming in here to Bryant-Denny Stadium. The pass defense for the Alabama Crimson Tide, 234 yards allowed per game. That's 105th nationally. The red zone defense is 116th. Opponents have scored on 92.9% of their trips. So, yes, they've had to play some higher scoring games to win because their defense has been a bit leaky. But you look at Georgia, the run defense, that's kind of been the bell cow here for Kirby Smart. You would imagine that would be something that they'll try and do and to try and keep Keelan Russell from using his legs to beat him. I just wonder, though, if Georgia's defense will have enough to be able to limit this Alabama offense. If that's the case, then I think with how leaky the Alabama defense is right now, maybe that's enough for Georgia to get by as a short road dog. So college game day down there in Tuscaloosa, it is a big one. And I know we've said this every week for a lot of these SEC matchups, but this one is massive for not only the SEC title game and what these two teams will have as far as a collision course potentially there, but also for seeding as an SEC potential champion for the college football playoff.
4: You know, when you go weekly and you're looking at some of these games to chart, and sometimes, you know, I'll just click on the tabs, right? This is an ACC matchup, SEC matchup. Another classic one, I almost clicked the wrong tab. SEC, Texas, Oklahoma. Yes, classic SEC schools here in the Cotton Bowl, Jensen. And we know that Oklahoma, certainly on hard times. I'm a little surprised that the number has fluctuated. It was double digits, got as low as 8, bounced back to 9 here. Look at the total, 39.5. Woo-hoo-hoo! We're not expecting a lot of fireworks, shall we say, at the Cotton Bowl this year. What do we make of this, and is this a potential season saver if you're Oklahoma to upset your arch rivals?
5: It's already a place that I've invested in. I took Oklahoma plus 9.5. This is one of those rivalry games, too. Throw the records out. What you've seen thus far from Oklahoma, not been very good. Texas has been tested a little bit already. That is good if you're looking for that Longhorn side. But, Dave, I've done this long enough in the Michigan-Ohio State rivalry and the game at the end of the year. Forget the spreads most years. I think this is an interesting spot, though, to take Oklahoma, knowing that this is their season. They have a chance to wreck the Texas Longhorn season right here in the Red River rivalry. I would have to believe that Brent Venables, too, is feeling the heat for where he's at in this portion of his tenure as the head coach there for the Sooners. Love them getting the points. I played them for about 2.5 units there at plus 9.5. We can see that Circa's at 9 right now, but absolutely think this is a spot where Oklahoma can keep it close.
4: And when you see that low total associated with it at 39.5, is that the type of game, as the books are forecasting, that you see a game that's not played in the 20s, but it's rather played in the teens? And that's where that 9.5, 9 that are out there, the 9 and a hook that you got, that could really come into play, Jensen, if this is super low scoring.
5: No, I think it does. And then kind of correlated with your idea there, with that low of a total, will Texas get enough separation to cover that number and get to double digits? I think that you kind of look at where they are. Has it been the best overall performance here for Arch Manning for the season? Not necessarily. I mean, you look at where it is right now, 73 of 115 for 862 yards, 7 touchdowns, 3 interceptions. So it's not otherworldly as far as statistics go. When you look at that Texas defense, they're allowing just 13.2 points per game. So they have done enough there and been dominant in stretches to be able to do it. You know, the more I look at the under, I might be getting there too. You know, you just feel like this is a game. Boy, 24-16 just jumped out, and that hits an over there. But I could see 23-16. That stays inside the number. It wouldn't shock me here. First team to 20 ends up winning this game. But you might not have either team get to 20, just kind of knowing where these two teams obviously don't like each other, but where they are currently. I think the defense for Texas does limit Oklahoma enough. But I don't know if Arch Manning and company are that explosive against what Brent Venables wants to do.
4: We're going to talk to our resident Indiana expert tomorrow in our Wednesdays with Wes, because Wes Reynolds knows his football team inside and out, and he can be very objective about them as well. This number has dropped against Nebraska and Matt Rhule. And I got to be honest, I was on the Maryland side this week, felt pretty good in the first half, and then I didn't feel really good in the second half as Nebraska just put it on them. They're getting 7. I mentioned this number has dropped as we get closer and closer to Saturday, Jensen. Kurt Cignetti and company, are they really potentially on upset alert at Nebraska?
5: Yes, but I think they can get it done. Yes. If you're forcing me to take a side right now, I would take Nebraska. I think I would. 5-0. 4-1 ATS, Anthony Calandria, obviously, if you remember him from his time with Wahoo Wah and also at UNLV, 1,100 yards, 13 touchdowns, only 2 interceptions, also 249 rush yards, too. So it's been a dual threat. And then some. Huskers are 3rd in the Big Ten, Dave, in rushing yards per game at 231. And Jamal Rhule has been fantastic for them, 333 yards, an average of 7.9 per carry. They are 1st nationally in third down defense, 21% conversion rate. So there's your rub, Dave, is why Indiana might be in a little bit of a hostile environment there at high noon, and it'll be 11 o'clock local time out there. That is an intriguing spot. I may be getting to Nebraska just kind of looking at some of those particulars. That is a fascinating look at this matchup.
4: Okay, I want to go out west here very quickly. UCLA, Oregon. UCLA is cashing some tickets for me here early in the year. Oregon, Dan Lanning, question marks. Already have one loss, could add two. They're 11.5-point favorites at home here. What do we make? Is Oregon back enough for you, Jensen, to trust them to lay this type of number against what I think is a pretty well-coached UCLA team coming in there?
5: Boy, Oregon offense, 8th in yards. They're averaging over 505 yards, okay? And that's with Dante Moore, so we'll think about that. 4th in scoring right now at 47.5. They do most of their damage through the air. Not a surprise, 347 passing yards. That is 3rd nationally. But the defense, Dave. The defense is giving up 344 yards per game and 23.3 points. That is, and also they're 101st against the pass. Man, I think on principle, you might have to take UCLA getting double digits here. Should Oregon win? They should, but boy, covering that number with how leaky that defense has been. It is in Autzen, though, so you know at least you get a little bit of the bump there at home. I might be going over. I think over 59.5 might be the play there.
4: Yep.
5: But certainly would love to get the point. I don't know if I can lay it with Oregon right now.
4: You can get a cheap 59 there at Circa, but there are 59.5s out there as well. So shop around. But I'm with you. I kind of lean towards that overplay. In respect, I might have to put it on UCLA and those dollars if you can get those 11.5 still out there. Hold or fire, Week 5 edition of the NFL on a Tuesday. That is next right here on VSiN by the Books.
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2: Kelly's going to join the program in the next hour, get you up to date on maybe some replacements that you need for week number 5 of the NFL season in your lineups. We're going to talk some more baseball here, Daily Diamond straight ahead. But Jensen, love to do this exercise on a Tuesday. Might get you to the window sooner rather than later. Let's play the game we love to play. Is it time to hold or fire?
3: Are we waiting on that bet? Or are we making that bet? This is Hold or Fire.
2: Where you are, Jensen, I believe, I don't know how long the boat ride would be from where you are, the southernmost point, to get over to London for a game on Sunday between the Eagles and the Jaguars. It could be navigated. I'm looking at this number here on a Tuesday, and I'm seeing this sit at 6.5 to the Jags over there at Tottenham Hotspur Stadium, and that total sitting at 42.5. This number's already been on the move here as we discuss it on a Tuesday morning. If you like the Jags, let's start there at 6.5, 42.5. Hold or fire?
4: Yeah, I think you fire on the Jags. I mean, tell me what has looked good at all for the Philadelphia Eagles and where they are offensively. Potentially no Saquon Barkley. We'll watch Devonta Smith and see what his health is like headed into this game overseas. It would be Jags or pass. I don't know how you can get there to where the Eagles are just with what they've put out there. For what it's worth, I think you can probably look at an under in just, again, by that same sentiment, Dave, how many points could Philadelphia put up against what is now becoming an elite Jacksonville defense? It would be Jags or pass for me, and I think you could certainly – look at it under there. Boy, up from 4.5 already. I was just looking to see where the open was. There are some sevens already out there too, Dave. So one-way traffic, banged up Jalen Hurts in that offense. Body clock game, not good for Philadelphia here. And knowing this is kind of the home away from home for Shad Khan and company there at Tottenham Hotspur, I think the Jags in a good spot to comfortably win against Gangrene.
2: If you're watching on VSiN.com, VSiN Watch app, YouTube TV, and you see the fire coming up for Jensen there, it's apropos with the sun that you've got going on. Hey, I think it's a good exercise that if you're on the side of the Jags, to Jensen's point here, people, I would fire on the 6.5 today because I do think that number is going to hit 7, right? So if you're an Eagle backer, braveheart this thing and hold. Hold! And then you should be able to get those 7s if you're going to back the Eagles. And I'll tell you this. If it gets there to 7 or 7.5, contest plays for us will come up later on in the week. I might hold my nose and look back to the Eagles on that spot if it gets over that key number. And with that low total that you talked about, 42.5, I like the Jags to win this game. I don't know that they're going to win it at margin. So to me, if I could hold if you're an Eagle backer and wait, because it looks awful. And it looked awful. And you know I'm a Jalen Hurts apologist sometimes out there. He was terrible last week, and the entirety of the offense was as well. I don't think it'll look that bad this week. Saquon, by the way, is week to week right now, so we don't know about his availability. Check that. Tank Bigsby will not be available here for the Eagles, so they're getting really thin at running back, which means more on Jalen Hurts. Devonta Smith missed last week. That doesn't look good for all those things. But if you get better injury news on 26 back there, and you get over 7, then maybe that's something to look at. But if you like the Jags, to Jensen's point, fire today on that 6.5. Whew, do we have a big one out there in the Pacific Northwest between the Niners and the Seahawks. Now, Seahawks, it looked like they could do whatever they wanted last week and somehow play with their food and got you a push out there for most people, laying the 7, but never in jeopardy of losing that game, I didn't think, to the Chargers last week. Now they're laying 3 at home. And by the way, it's juice to the Niners. If you're looking at your screen here at Circa, minus $1.20. Where are we in the Niners? It's a walking wounded, and yet they're undefeated. They're in first place. Brock Purdy, for me, is playing, dare I say, at an MVP level, at least in the discussion with what he's done with Les out there. You know, I love the Seahawks team. I was all over them last year. I kind of look to the Niners at three. Would you hold or fire today at those numbers?
4: Yeah, I would fire on the Niners. Dave, great statistic for you. San Francisco, as a road dog, is in a great scheduling spot, ATS and straight up wise. Since 2015, teams that enter 4-0 or better as an underdog, which they will be headed into Seattle, 8-2 straight up, 9-1 against the number. That's good enough for me. And again, you tell me, what has Brock Purdy done to dissuade you from having confidence in him? There's been enough here, I think, from Seattle's defense the last couple of weeks where you're kind of scratching your head saying, I don't know if I want to back that home favorite at that price. I think you can fire on the spread. I think you could fire on the money line. I can't believe this is a spot here where you look at a team potentially going 5-0 and they would have as good an inside track to the one seed this early in the race in the NFC. I thought the Niners would have their issues with all the injuries. They have just been anything but snake bitten with how they have managed through it. And Kyle Shanahan, I know we've got some other guys that are going to get some significant run for Coach of the Year. I mean, he continues to be able to scheme this thing, to be able to elude once injuries present themselves, find ways to be able to take advantage. Yeah, I would think plus three is the way to go here. On the total, I think because I've still got questions on Seattle secondary, that would probably lean in over at this point. Won't be something that I'm jumping to just yet. Not as emboldened on the total, though, as I am with San Francisco getting the points.
2: Well, I'm with you, Jensen. Joe Friso, let's fire it up, baby. I just played it. Let's go Niners taking the three here in this one. This is why we do the exercise. If anything, this is going to come down inside of three. So you're probably going to get the best of the number that you'll get today. I can't imagine this goes to 3.5. And that's why we play this on a Tuesday here. Have that in the account now. Niners plus three. Bears on the road. It's going to be Tyson Bagent back at quarterback here. Ben Johnson, that's just fine with him. Caleb Williams, another week of rest, and they keep winning. It does not matter who the quarterback's been here, whether it's Case Keenum or Tyson Bagent in the last couple weeks. What about the Packers? Uninspiring win, but it's a win on the road against Tampa Bay last week, one they desperately needed. We'll find out if Micah Parsons, this is supposed to be the week that maybe potentially he could come back. We'll find out. I don't think he's going to go just yet. But when you look at the Bears, are you ready to lay three on the road on a Tuesday?
4: Rivalry game, Green Bay hasn't looked good. Still a backup quarterback for Chicago. Is it Vegas begging you to take the Chicago Bears here? It kind of feels like as long as you have a three, then the three is the way to go. And I think that would be, you know, the huge, huge way to kind of handicap it, not only just in, you know, the rivalry portion of it, but also if – let's say if Micah Parsons is back, does this go automatically to 2.5? You know, you wonder, you know, what he means to a spread. Is it a half point? Is it a full point? So if you think he's back, grab the Packers now at plus three.
2: That's just been added to the account as well. We're taking the Packers plus the three here. He will not practice this week, Micah Parsons. So it does not look like that's the latest that we've gotten. It doesn't mean he can't play, but it doesn't look like. If he's not practicing, I can't imagine he gets out there. But it's the same thing for me. Fire on the three if you're with the way of the Packers here, because I think that three at home in a slog game, 45.5, kind of a middle total there, lean towards that under as well. I like the Packers here in this spot in that rivalry game. Just added that to the account as well. Bills and Rams, all of a sudden, this is a very interesting game out there in SoFi Stadium. And the Bills look like they're bulletproof. Hey, we can turn it over five times and still win and cover. And then you can't do that anymore. And Josh Allen, a bad turnover at the end of that game against the Patriots last week. And a disappointing loss. Now they're getting three out there in SoFi. Not really a home field advantage too much. Bills Mafia will travel. Jensen, what do we make of this? If you like the Bills, do you fire on a Tuesday in the three?
4: I don't think so. I think I got to go with the Rams at home in this spot. Laying the three. Yeah, I'd probably be more comfortable with the money line than having to lay the three here. I do think the Rams are the better team. I do think they're going to create some problems here for Josh Allen and company. I think New England kind of exposed a few things, as did the Chargers, for what that's worth. I think you've got a couple of things on tape now of how to limit this offense. Let's see about the health of DJ Moore as well, headed into this Monday night game. And it feels like the Rams now are awoken from what happened. Their slumber, I think, is over, and Philadelphia might have just put them, put everyone else like, oh, sorry, Rams are good to go now. So this one could be a dangerous spot for Buffalo.
2: Yeah, the only thing I would advise today is fire on the total if you like the over. I don't think it's coming down. 54, it's a big one at 54.5, but people want to bet that up on a prime time. Great stuff. David Diamond, baseball talk is next. Meet some other books.
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2: We begin the Power Hour on a Tuesday morning. It is VSIN by the Books. Dave Ross right here in Mint Gaming Hall, Franklin, Kentucky, inside our VSIN studio overlooking Circus Sports. Jensen Lewis getting ready to get on the Big Bird back to Cleveland. Have they asked you, hey, can you get to Chicago? We might need you in the bullpen here for Game 3 coming up.
4: Yeah, well, they don't need me as far as the bullpen. They need the offense. The Guardians need a little surge here in the power department. That would certainly help them, but we are in for a treat, though, tonight. NLDS Game 3 is getting underway, and it's going to be an interesting scheduling spot here, too, with the defending champs up first on deck.
2: Going to have Paul Kelly join us here in just a little bit, talk some fantasy football. But, again, I like to, when we talk to Paul, think about that also in context maybe for props out there in the betting market as well. Get to our chaos candidates, of course, our best bets before we say goodbye on this edition. But let's talk more baseball, Jensen, here the second season. It's beautiful, but it goes by very quickly and maybe faster for some teams than others. Let's break it down in today's edition of the Daily Diamond. I mean, it's hard to do something that you just don't see in baseball, and that's go for a three-peat. That's exactly what the Dodgers are doing with those baseballs appearing on your screen here, Jensen, for this edition of Daily Diamond. But I think, you know, I go back to a conversation we had with Matt Youmans, I want to say pre-All-Star break. We were talking Cy Youngs. Oh, no, it was with Mike Palm. I stand corrected. It was with Mike Palm. And we were talking Cy Young, and he said, hey, my guy that I trust the most in the postseason isn't even on the list, and that's Yoshi Yamamoto. And he's going to be in the bump today for the Dodgers here against Chris Sale down in the ATL. That confidence that the Dodgers must have in Yamamoto after what we saw last year, and he always seemed like he did it on the road, he gets the opportunity to do that again tonight in Atlanta.
4: Yeah, first playoff appearance since he threw those 2 2/3 scoreless in Game 7 to win the World Series on 0 days rest. Plenty of rest here for Yoshi Yamamoto coming into this one. Dave, for what it's worth, we've talked a lot about how teams that go up 2-0 in a league division series end up getting it across the line and advancing about 90% of the time. This is the lone series that's one game apiece here. Best of five postseason series tied at one apiece is courtesy of MLB Network Research. The Game 3 winner has gone on to win the series on 48 of 67 occasions. That's almost a 72% win percentage. In the wild card era, it's a tick better at 39-15, so about 72.2%. What's different about this matchup in my eyes, Dave, and I already played yesterday, not only Atlanta on the run line plus 1.5, but I have played them outright. And this number has changed a little bit on the money line, got them a little over even money. It's now down to $1.05 on both sides at Circa. This is as good a spot as you could be in outside of being 2-0 in this series for Atlanta, knowing you have Chris Sale on plenty of rest to be ready to go at your home ballpark. Here is an incredible stat. Dave, since joining the Braves prior to 2024, Chris Sale is 21-5 with a 2.24 ERA. In 48 appearances, that covers 38 starts at Truist Park, including the postseason. It cannot be set up any better if you're an Atlanta Braves fan. And to boot, so far in this series, the Dodgers are 0-9 with runners in scoring position. Now, you don't get many opportunities with runners in scoring position anyway against Chris Sale. So do with that information as you will. But feels like a pretty good scheduling spot in the tradition, or at least the tradition. The statistics and the history would tell us this could be a really good spot to back the Braves tonight.
2: Very interesting. And again, that low total of 6, Jensen. We saw both games go over yesterday, even with those super low totals. Barely. Somehow they each got there 4-3 in Cleveland and 5-2 yesterday down in Tampa. Tonight, man, you know, I've got some tickets in the Padres. I haven't written them all completely off yet because, again, you go back to this environment, which it's going to be, it's special right now in San Diego. But to get your heart ripped out in two dramatically different ways, one on a ruling, we're talking about catwalks and ceilings, and I can't believe we're dealing with this stuff in some of these ballparks here. But the Padres had to deal with that in game one. And then you got the best closer, I think, arguably in the game, and Mason Miller, and you've got him exactly where you want him to be. And then Jackson Chourio has an AB for the ages and beats you with a two-out, two-strike single and a walk-off spot. How do you get back up? And I know you guys as professional athletes talk about flushing it and moving on. But, man, at this stage of the season, at that spotlight, how do you do that if you're Nick Pivetta and the Padres tonight?
4: Yeah, I mean, again, it's your season on the line. There's no more rope. That's how you get up for it. And you just have to say, we just have to win one. We just got to win one. This series has been a game of inches, David. And you are correct. It has been just a little bit here, a little bit there. And I know Pat Murphy said that the late Bob Uecker is up in heaven and kind of had a little to do with knocking down that Ty France ball, or at least letting it travel to hit the roof. But Jackson Chourio continues to emerge as a postseason stud. So far, Dave, in 14 career postseason games, he is slashing .327, five homers, 15 RBI. He is one RBI shy of Ryan Braun's franchise record. And Ryan Braun, we reached those 15 RBI or 16 RBI in 27 games. Chourio's already gotten to 15 in 14 career postseason games. Just been a wildly productive dude. The moment has just met him squarely there, and he is a superstar before our eyes when the calendar turns to October. Dave, here's something else to think about. In the 18 innings that have been played in these two games, 17 of the 18 have ended with the Brewers and the Padres within one run of each other. It has been so tight in this series. There has not been a lot of separation. And then you hit on one of the bigger things that I think is just remarkable. The Padres have lost, or at least their bullpen, has been tagged with a loss in consecutive games for the first time since August 29th through the 30th at Tampa Bay. And Mason Miller, he's allowed runs in six of his last 13 appearances. Dave, that is a staggering 4.91 ERA. He's allowed more runs, nine of them, than he did in his first 53 games of the year, where he allowed seven. So this has just been, it could not be going worse at the wrong time for a guy who has just been utterly dominant for pretty much the entirety of the season.
2: You know, there's certain games that you watch as a fan or as a bettor, and you go, I just don't feel like I'm going to win that game, or I don't feel like I'm going to lose that game. I put that one in the category of, I didn't feel like the Padres were going to lose that game until they lost the game, until the single by Chourio gets underneath the glove and goes to center, and you play at the plate. Like, I was shocked by that, right? So it's like, okay, as a bettor, how do I put that behind me, looking at a $1.32 price point today, that total sitting at 7? And you mentioned it, hey, your back's against the wall, you've been razor thin, you know if you get one in this environment, then maybe you can catch fire, get to that game 5. And anything can happen. They are the longest of the long shots right now to come back and win this series. As I mentioned, it's $7 at $7.50. If you had nothing already in pocket, could you even look at that knowing that the environment tonight at Petco, it does have a different feel? And if they can get that first one, maybe that second one could be a little bit easier.
4: I don't know, man. It just feels like the Brewers are a team of destiny right now with what's transpired in this series, right? You look at those moments, you're like, okay, that doesn't happen unless things are really going your way. So how do you counteract that? Nick Pivetta, for what it's worth, Dave, if you're looking to back the Padres, first time he's faced the Brewers this year, but in five career starts against Milwaukee, 1-3, 8.76 ERA. Not exactly. Running to the window to back a guy with a career 9 ERA against an opponent in a elimination game. Crazier things have happened, right? And this environment that we'll see later on tonight is going to, it will be awesome. And credit to San Diego fans for really making it one of those modern venues that have really been hostile for opposing teams coming in there. Again, I'll go back to my credo from yesterday I think the Padres have to get the early lead. You've got to get to Dustin May, who is going to take the ball here for the Milwaukee Brewers. If you remember, he had his first career shutout against the Padres back in June, gave up just the one hit and one walk on 101 pitches. So at least on paper, boy, does this look like one-way traffic to Milwaukee. But as I said, you know, one of the stats, it is 17 of the 18 innings. These teams have been within one run of each other. So it's just here or there where maybe this could be San Diego, who at least has a game in pocket, if not two. You're looking at a tie France homer that wasn't. If the roof's open, San Diego probably wins game one. If Jackson Churio isn't Jackson Churio, maybe they're up 2-0. But here's where we are. So for me, I'm going to wait and see where we are lineup-wise later on tonight once we land, and may have a play on this one. But for sure, we'll have Atlanta already in pocket on the money line, also have them plus 1.5 against Yoshi Yamamoto, and we'll see if we jump in on this late game for the LDS Game 3.
2: You know, these are as good of numbers as you'll get on the Dodgers, and I know we're leaning towards the Braves here in Game 3 with Chris Sale. I'm looking at the Braves to win the World Series at plus 750. The Dodgers are plus 250 right now. I don't want to say that discounting Milwaukee if they do come out of the other side, but when you look at the Braves in Atlanta doing battle here, do you feel like obviously that's going to be the team to be 220 you're seeing on your screen right now for the Dodgers? Is there any value in the Dodgers at this point now that they're in a real dogfight with Atlanta tied up at one?
4: I don't think so. I didn't like them anyway coming into this postseason. I think their offense is really stagnant, and it's not going to get any easier with Sale tonight. I had the Braves, you know, beating the Dodgers in this series. I had the Brewers coming out of the National League, so I'm kind of happy with where it's set up from a future standpoint. So I hope that continues. I hope Sale continues his dominance at home tonight. And I think the Braves are definitely keep putting the Dodgers on upset alert.
2: Well, I wish we had taken our own advice, and you probably did. And thinking about before the postseason started, cheap prices on the top seeds in each league. Remember the Brewers and the Rays, and look at where those two teams are right now, looking pretty darn good. We have breaking news, and maybe not good news for Ravens backers. We'll discuss with Paul Kelly coming up next right here, VSiN by the Books.
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23: This is a Bloomberg Business of Sports report. Major League Baseball has approached the Trump administration about hosting a game at a national park with an agency official scouting Grand Teton National Park as a possible location. The administration has looked at three potential locations for a baseball park within Grand Teton National Park. The idea of playing a game in a national park is one of several that MLB is exploring following the success of its other standalone events, such as the Field of Dreams game in Iowa. Dozens of executives teed up at the lush Caracas Country Club for a golf tournament, warming up for a sold-out oil and gas conference in the Venezuelan capital. Days earlier, the event organizers were in a panic because of a golf club shortage. We contacted every golf club and shop to find clubs, said Alex Moles of London-based Global Event Partners. We borrowed some sets and even bought a few to make sure we had enough. With a Bloomberg Business of Sports report, I'm Michael Barr.
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2: We continue VSiN by the Books on this Tuesday morning. Dave Ross, Jensen Lewis here with you. I mentioned the breaking news. Jensen, this comes to us from Ian Rappaport at Rap Sheet on X. He says Ravens quarterback Lamar Jackson is dealing with a sprained ankle that gives him an outside chance to play on Sunday against the Falcons, sources say. Jackson could end up missing multiple games based on how rehab goes, but the injury is not considered long-term or surgical. Now, the last part of that is the good news, or surgical. So if it's just rest, it could take weeks. We talked about this during a break here, Jensen, kind of kidding, years ago, where it felt like he was always week to week. That week became weeks, became months, and then never played. So you hope that's not going to be the case here for Lamar going forward, but certainly not good news and would not be, you don't think, available to go this week against the Dirty Birds in the ATL. Let's bring in Paul Kelly. He does a great job of hosting Fantasy Football Morning on SiriusXM Fantasy Sports Radio. Give him a follow on X as we do at Paul Kelly Tweets and joins us here in the Progressive Guest Line. Paul, we got to start right there with this news of Lamar Jackson. In fantasy circles here, if you had Lamar as your guy, you're like, I just can't lose him and my team's going to be okay. You might lose him now. What's the pivot here? Is it internal or would you look outside of Baltimore?
3: I think it's probably external. I mean, they do have a former Pro Bowl quarterback, Snoop Huntley, on the roster, but I don't know that I would pivot there. And by the way, if I have shares of Zay Flowers, which I do all over the place, I would be worried about this Lamar Jackson injury. My guess is that they are going to sit him down because if you remember last year, not only did he miss time, but even when Lamar played, he was dealing with injury last year and he wasn't the same guy. Like if Lamar is not running around and making plays with his legs, that entire Ravens offense becomes a lot easier to defend. So I think they're going to rest him and try and get him physically right. I would look outside the building for a waiver wire ad at quarterback. And I'll go ahead and just throw this name at you guys because I did it last year and it worked out beautifully. Jacoby Brissett. We're back, baby, with Jacoby Brissett. It worked out really well last year. It hasn't been great so far this year. And I know he's been throwing it to the other team and all that. But here's something I'll throw at you. The number one quarterback for fantasy this season is not Josh Allen. It's whoever has been playing against the Detroit Lions pass defense. Ooh. The Lions defense giving up more fantasy points to opposing quarterbacks than even Josh Allen is averaging per game this year. So that's who Jacoby Brissett is up against in week 5. I have no problem picking him right up, plugging him right into my starting lineup, especially if I have Lamar Jackson.
4: Yeah, it feels pretty easy and signed, sealed, delivered. I don't know if it's as easy, Paul, as figuring out what we're going to do to pivot in the Philadelphia Eagles backfield. It did not look good for Saquon Barkley coming off the field. I know Ja'Marr Chase dealing with a concussion as well for the Cincinnati Bengals. Let me start with Philadelphia because I think you have a pivot on potentially if Barkley is week to week, there might be ways to be able to get some shares of that Philadelphia Eagle backfield.
3: Yeah, the immediate pivot in Philadelphia has to be to Will Shipley. Why? Because he's literally the only other running back they have on the 53-man roster right now. So clearly Philly is going to be bringing up a back or two from the practice squad. And they do have some names there that fantasy managers will be familiar with. They have Damian Pierce, who had that terrific rookie season with the Texans a few years ago. They've got Carson Steele, the former Chief, on this roster. Dave, they've got Jadon Blue on this roster, the former Dallas Cowboy. So we'll see which of those they bring up. But I think Will Shipley will get the first crack at the most touches in the Eagles backfield. It is a tough matchup this week. They've got Jacksonville in the London game, and the Jaguars defense has not allowed a single running back this year to gain even 40 yards on the ground against them. So if Will Shipley's going to come through, he's going to have to do it as a pass catcher. And we did just see running back Chase Brown catch 10 balls against the Jaguar defense last week. So I could see Will Shipley coming through for fantasy as a receiver out of the Eagles backfield against the Jags.
2: All right, and maybe in those prop markets, then you could look at maybe that combo of rushing and receiving for Will Shipley this week. High usage you would think would be there for him. Keon Coleman is an interesting guy because, you know, kind of his teammates, I remember when Dawkins called him out here, was it last year? You know, it's you got to kind of grow up here and be part of this offense. Is he growing up enough in your eyes, Paul, that you actually trust Keon Coleman?
3: Trust is way too big of a word to apply to Keon Coleman. But to your point, Dave, is he getting better? Yeah, I think he is, you know, and they could need him right now with DJ Moore. That shoulder issue doesn't seem to be going away here for DJ Moore. And the Bills do have a bye week coming up in a couple of weeks, so it might make sense for them to rest DJ Moore, try and get that shoulder right, bring him back after the bye. If that's the case, then Keon Coleman is somebody that's going to be worth a waiver wire add for fantasy football this week. Just had a big game last week against the New England Patriots, 6 grabs, 116 yards, and a touchdown. So I would look to him. I would also look to Khalil Shakir, his teammate, who's not as widely available on waiver wires, but I think both of those guys are absolutely worth picking up because it does look like DJ Moore might miss a little time with that shoulder.
4: All right, so let's stay with the receiving theme here, Paul, and mention of Ja'Marr Chase and his concussion. We'll see if week over week what his prognosis is going to be. Joe Burrow, no problem airing it out this past week, and he might have to pivot as well, even off of T. Higgins. Is Mike Gesicki a guy that you'll look at in the tight end room now, at least for Cincinnati and at least overall for fantasy lineups?
3: Absolutely. And Mike Gesicki has been surprisingly good for fantasy through the first 4 games of the season. He has scored in 3 of the first 4 games. And we have seen historically that when either Ja'Marr Chase or T. Higgins is out of the lineup, Mike Gesicki has been the guy to step up and pick up that void in the offense for the Bengals. So, yeah, if Chase and or Higgins misses, absolutely, Mike Gesicki is somebody you can pick up off the waiver wire this week. He basically operates as a big slot receiver for the Bengals. And to your point on Burrow, he just wants to sling it. They couldn't run it at all this past week. So I could see them throwing it all over the field. And if Mike Gesicki is out there running routes, he probably finishes the week as a top 12 option.
2: Paul, let's talk about some guys that maybe you think, all right, I know they've got usage, but no use for me, at least on my roster. Starting off with an undefeated football team in Minnesota and QB1, not good enough here from what you've seen so far.
3: Hey, the Vikings are winning football games, but they're not doing it because they're scoring touchdowns. And Kyler Murray has just 1 touchdown in his 3 games. So it hasn't been great. And I know he played this past week without Justin Jefferson, and clearly that's going to change maybe as early as their next game. But the bottom line is I think there are comparable options, if not better options, likely available on the waiver wire in your league than Kyler Murray. We talked about Jacoby Brissett. I absolutely would be using him over Kyler Murray right now. C.J. Stroud is out there. Kirk Cousins, how good has he been through the first 4 weeks of the season? He's a usable fantasy asset. Even Deshaun Watson, guys, I hate to go down that road, but he's been surprisingly solid for fantasy. So with Kyler, it's been underwhelming in the 3 games that he's played, and he also has a bye coming up in week 6. So he's probably not going to be somebody you're putting in your lineup anytime soon. If you need that spot, I think you can go ahead and cut Kyler Murray from your fantasy team.
4: All right, we know that quarterbacks can drastically affect offenses. We know the one in Tampa is obviously in dire straits right now. Jalen Daniels in, at least for the foreseeable future here, Paul, in relief of Baker Mayfield. Where would you pivot now as far as skill position guys there? And are there guys you'd rather cut bait with, knowing that Tampa Bay Buccaneer offense has really, really struggled?
3: Yeah, the Tampa Bay offense, I would be looking to divest any of my shares that I have right now. And Kenny Gainwell is the one that, and I will admit, I was a fan of Kenny Gainwell this summer. I thought that he was going to have a big receiving role for the Buccaneers offense based on what we saw him do last year in Pittsburgh and based on the contract that the Tampa Bay Bucs gave him this offseason. But he has just been a non-factor. He's only carried the football on 16% of Tampa Bay's designed runs. And again, that role in the passing game just hasn't materialized. And now we have Sean Tucker mixing in as the short yardage guy, which is something we

0: probably only going to grow as the season wears on. So, yeah, I'm not optimistic that this is going to get any better for Michael Pittman, unfortunately, in Pittsburgh.
1: I mean, I guess the good news, guys, is that he's not yelling at Michael Pittman Jr. He's just yelling at Big Mike across the sidelines. Those two guys just going at it. Cats and dogs over there, Paul. Great stuff, as always. Everybody check him out. Fantasy Football Morning, Sirius XM, Fantasy Sports Radio. Paul, appreciate the information, as always. Have a great week. We'll catch up again next week.
0: Thanks, guys. Appreciate it.
1: There he is, Paul Kelly, everybody. And again, give him a follow on X at Paul Kelly Tweets. Jensen, we need it in our sporting and our betting lives. Chaos Candidates, they're straight ahead.

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7: 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And today, we've grown to be the largest personal injury firm in the state. We got there by doing one thing. If there's a win, we're right in the middle of it. 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
1: 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Check out the conversations like we just had with Paul Kelly on your time. Jensen, it's our time, though, to find it in the betting life and in the sporting life, and we need it in our lives. It's time for this week's edition of our Chaos Candidates. You, sir, have won the coin toss this week. You've elected to receive. Your first Chaos Candidate is whom?
2: Yeah, Paul Kelly just kind of talked about him. Deshaun Watson and the Cleveland Browns. I could not believe it. Still can't believe it that we're at 3-1, that he's looked the way that he's looked after a dismal start to this season. What he looked like in Jacksonville and what he looks like now, it feels like two ends of the spectrum here. And that is great news for Browns fans because the schedule upcoming, as you just alluded to with the Lamar Jackson news, in 2 weeks' time, it is a huge AFC North showdown between Cleveland and Baltimore. It's still got the New York Jets to take care of this week, and we'll see now that they've become the hunted, not the hunters, how will Deshaun Watson continue? Will it be a crescendo? Will he continue to be a guy that makes the big-time throws and is really now looks like maybe some vintage Deshaun Watson from his time with the Houston Texans? Definitely a chaos candidate, Dave. The Cleveland Browns and Deshaun Watson causing havoc already in the AFC hierarchy.
1: I just never thought we'd say Cleveland Browns three-game winning streak, Deshaun Watson a quarterback, but that's exactly what has happened so far. Ethan Kaliakmanis. Get to know that name. I think it's my buddy Dan Haley that coined the phrase the Greek rifle this week that they're talking about here with Kaliakmanis. Now, he's going to get the opportunity, we do believe, obviously, with Marcus Mariota and that injury. We'll find out about Jaden Daniels in this practice. But I almost think, like the Greek rifle right now, that the fan base wants to see more from what they saw overseas a week ago. What'd they see? 15-33, a 186, a touchdown, did have a pick, got sacked once. But you saw that big arm, and you saw him come in, and it didn't look like it was too bright for him. Man, nothing in D.C. do they love more than a quarterback controversy. They're not going to have one. It's JD5. But until he can play, Kaliakmanis gives them a little bit of hope. And right now in the betting market, if you can believe this, against another backup quarterback in Jameis Winston, the Commanders are 3-point favorites to beat the Giants come Sunday because the betting market believes that Kaliakmanis is at least proficient enough to get the ball out where it's supposed to be. And don't kid yourself, he's got a big arm, and we saw it on display. I don't know how good he's going to be, but if you could beat the first place New York Football Giants on Sunday, chaos could ensue in the NFC East, and Greek Rifle, I'm rooting for you.
2: It'll be interesting to see what happens with the progression for Jaden Daniels, too, and I'm anxious on that market and where that number might go, too. We already know that some things are priced in on these league division series and some of the future markets that I had looked at the beginning of this postseason, Dave. The pathway for the Atlanta Braves almost looked like it was done in their home ballpark in that wild card series, but they find a way through, and now I think they are poised to pull the upset of the postseason. That means that we will not have a three-peat for the LA Dodgers. That means that the Atlanta Braves could be taking on the winner of the Milwaukee and San Diego League Division Series. That means, do we have a tomahawk chop deep into October? I know our good friend and colleague Wyatt Tomchek would love to see it. I think the Braves are peaking at the right time. I think that they have caught the Dodgers offense at a point where they have really been inconsistent. We mentioned that with runners in scoring position, the Dodgers are 0-9 so far in the first two games. It ain't going to get any easier tonight. And imagine the scenario, the defending champs on the ropes, if they fall tonight, and where this billion-dollar team, basically, is going to be viewed in, basically a couple of months when we get to the lockout. You know, is this the baseball gods working some magic to try and alleviate any further work stoppage or missing games into 2027. Could it be as simply looking at the Atlanta Braves could be that team to create that chaos in a good way, at least for a night? I think they're the better team. I think they've got a great shot to be one game away from the National League Championship Series after today.
1: And if you're picking up what Jensen's putting down, the Braves right now are plus 370 to win the pennant. Not the World Series, win the pennant. If they could get by the Dodgers, with all due respect to the Brewers, that'd be an interesting number to have in pocket if you can get that one over the Dodgers today and take a 2-1 lead. The longest long shot right now to win either pennant in the American or National League, it's not the Cleveland Guardians. It's the San Diego Padres. So for one last time this year, Padres, I'm going back to the well with you. Can you be my agent of chaos? Can you shock the world? Well, you can't do it with one game today with Nick Pivetta, but you would do it if you came back and won all three against the Brewers and then played either the aforementioned Braves or Dodgers with the right to win the pennant. That price right now to win the National League pennant is 20-1. To win the World Series, it's 45-1. So all I'm saying, tell me there's a chance. If you can get that first one today out there in that collegiate environment at Petco, and you got all your crazies in the best way out there for you, and it feels fun, they want to have more fun. They don't want the ride to end today, San Diego. So you can't win three today, but you can win one. And then if you win one, those 20-1s won't be there anymore. And if you win two, they're not going to be there. They're going to just get shorter and shorter and shorter. So one step at a time, San Diego. I know it's the Brewers. I know they're the number one seed. And I know they've ripped your heart out in the first two games in the most inexplicable ways in games 1 and 2. And I know you're waking up going, how are we down 0-2 in this series? We should be up 2-0 or worst 1-1. But you're sitting there at 1-1, Jensen, at 20-1. If they could just give me a sign of life today, kind of like the Yankees in the American League, I just feel like they're not that far away from the Brewers, even though the betting market has made them this decided an underdog, and I get it. Maybe this is more about Pat Murphy and the Brewers, Jensen. They just figure out ways to win, and that's why they're in the number one seed, and I get that too, but I just feel like if you just give them a little bit of hope and a little bit of a gleam and just a little bit of daylight, that they might be able to open up that door and make that door open ever so slightly.
2: They're going to need a little divine intervention of their own. Oddly enough, name the Friars. The Padres are going to have to, you know, be getting some Sunday service in before the weekend gets here. I tell you, you watch Milwaukee execute late in the game, and boy, they've had Andrew Uribe hasn't even been good. I think that's the scary part if you're looking on the other side, Dave. Like, he has been very human in this postseason so far. And those are guys, he and Trevor McGill, that are usually about as automatic as it gets in the eighth and ninth innings. So it'll be a raucous environment at Petco. It will be the last in. These are always the hardest ones to get, though, Dave. The clinchers to move on. It is the toughest win in baseball. And I think you're going to see a rousing crowd there at Petco. I would say that Fernando Tatis Jr. would be, you know, it's not really reinventing the wheel as far as the next factor. But I would say not only offensively, but defensively. Make a play somewhere tonight. He was the first name that came to mind of, if they're going to be playing again tomorrow, he's going to be a big reason why, both offensively and defensively.
1: You know, I was looking at this market. We had this conversation before the playoffs began, and I don't remember exactly what the number was for first-time winner in the World Series. I want to say Jensen was close to 3-1, somewhere in there, 250-ish. Yep. Mm-hmm. And now that's been cut in half, that's down to about a plus $1.20-$1.25 in most markets I'm seeing this morning. Is there any value in that number? Again, first-time winners, you're looking at, obviously, the Padres in extreme long shot, the longest one. But really, we're looking at the top dogs here in the Rays and the Brewers here in that market. Yeah, White Sox, you've already got one. Is there any value in that number with the two number one seeds?
2: I guess looking at where they are currently right now, but I would rather wait and see what that matchup would be and play a series exacta, I think, is where I would be. Or, you know what? I just thought of it. You know, if you want, you talk about the Jaguars to win, you know, the AFC South, a little J-Lew cross-board parlay, a little Jags to win the South and parlay. You can split up a half unit each, and you probably get those prices up to, you know, plus 450, 5-1. You might be able to raise both those Brewers and Rays prices. So that might give you a better payout. I realize that's contingent on Jacksonville continuing to do what they do, but just kind of thinking outside the box if that's where you want to go.
1: And again, I don't want to bring it up because it gets depressing. You said lockout, that word came up again. We better enjoy this postseason right now. Hopefully we have postseason baseball this time next year to break down and handicap and everything else. But it's been a fun ride here so far. We hope it continues into 2027. All right, when we come back, our best bets. And there is breaking news significant in the NFL. We'll talk about that for those that might have missed it. That's all straight ahead right here on Visa by the Books.
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2: We continue the Tuesday edition VSiN by the Books. Dave Ross and Jensen Lewis here with you. Jensen, I know you're getting ready to get on that Big Bird back to Cleveland here. So early safe travels to you, my friend. We do know also we get a lot of good emails. Try to share some with those as the show goes on here. By the Books at VSiN.com. We appreciate, read a couple of those already on the show today. Everybody that reaches out to us. But when you do, just like Jensen, let us know where you're watching the show today. Where are you? Out there in this great country of ours, and maybe you're overseas and watching as well. We want to know that, maybe north of the border in Canada. So please let us know where you're watching, listening, how you are getting your daily dose of VSiN by the Books. We appreciate that. And we did get some nice emails, too, about people not missing the show because they can watch it again, VSiN.com, VSiN Watch app, and you can check it out on your time as well. This is the big news this morning. And again, behind me here at Circus Sports, they've taken the game off the board. It's not been up all morning. What game is that? It's the Falcons and the Ravens next Sunday night. And it's not so much because of what we saw the Falcons do last night to the Saints. It's because of the news of Lamar Jackson. We saw him in that walking boot, and you saw the number from 6.5 at the open down to 4.5. Jensen, you got that great number yesterday in pocket down to 3.5. And then today, some books do have it at 2.5. Some are still off the board. We talked about this yesterday. That if Lamar can't go, I wonder where this number would go, maybe down to a pick'em. We'll see how this works out. But this is from Ian Rappaport, that sprained ankle has an outside chance. Do with that information as you will. Outside chance to play against the Falcons, sources say, whoever those sources are. We heard Jesse Minter, one of those sources, say that he doesn't believe it's going to be a long-term thing and not surgical. So that says to me, Jensen, it's rest in that walking boot. You've got a good ticket in pocket here, and I think if you're a Falcon backer like me, this is you never root for injuries, but when they happen, sometimes you get the luck of the draw here in the scheduling game.
3: Yeah, these are always weird, right? And again, getting some CLV here is great, but then also looking at a team trying to game plan for a quarterback that they don't really have any film on this year. Yes, we have plenty of film on Tyler Huntley from years past. But always a weird scheduling spot where you have to deal with that in real time and anxious to see if indeed Lamar is ruled out. And I think Paul Kelly's on to it, like thinking of more important things ahead. You would rather Lamar sit this week, Dave, knowing that you've got Cleveland, Cincinnati, Buffalo, Jacksonville, all on deck. I think that is probably where they are, is really wrestling with that fact of, okay, even if he's 90%, Dave, we probably got to do the right thing for what's left on our schedule. And just knowing that those first two AFC North games could come into play so big because it's nothing but AFC North for them to finish the year. Steelers twice in 4 weeks, Browns and Bengals, and that Bengals on a short turnaround. So that's an interesting thing to factor in here. For me, Dave, I'd also wonder about an under. If you look at that offense and it's not Lamar Jackson, is that a pivot point for you too if you're not comfortable with the side? So that would be my handicap right now. Fortunate, I feel, to get the 4.5 in pocket before it nosedive even further. But anxious as the day goes on, when we talk tomorrow, where will that number be? That is a big question we'll have to answer.
2: Okay, the number from the open, I believe you said, was 49.5 on that total. Then we get the news of Lamar. It went down to 45.5 this morning. Guess what, Jensen? Since we've been doing the show, and since the last hour, that's gone down another full point to 44.5. So what does Lamar Jackson mean to a number? Well, how about to a total? That's a 5-point drop this morning with this news at some books out there, down to 44.5 already. So again, this thing is plummeting like a stock right now for the Ravens side, at least with points or lack of points that they might be getting. And look, with the Falcons, I know they put up 45 yesterday against the Saints. They could kind of do whatever they wanted against that Saints defense, offense, running or passing. I don't think that'll be the case with the Ravens. An underplay does make sense. But at some point, if it keeps dropping, man, I don't know where the value is going to be if it keeps going to where it is. I liked it at 45.5. 44.5 might be my demarcation line here, where at that point I still would like the under, but I might not play the under if the number gets out of whack. And that's what it's starting to get right now as it keeps dropping at that price point. So keep an eye on that. Major League Baseball here for the day. We got a couple games here that we talked about. And Jensen, again, you're going to make the point to wait to see what the lineups look like. Is that correct? At least on totals. And by the way, both totals did go over yesterday before what we get to today.
3: Yeah, I'm already in pocket from yesterday for the Braves money line and also +1.5. Again, got that Braves money line at even money yesterday. Seeing it circa, it's $1.05 each way. I think that's still fine. Nothing on the total for me yet, and it is a very reduced total to 6, of course, with Yoshi Yamamoto, Chris Sale on the mound. But for me, Dave, this is more a play on A, I don't think the Dodger offense is in a good spot right now with where they're at. I also believe Atlanta, with Chris Sale's track record at Truist Park, would absolutely love where you're sitting with that in mind. This just kind of feels like a good spot for Atlanta to take advantage after getting that much-needed split on the road. Again, winners of Game 3 after that series has started 1-1, Dave, win the series over 60%, I think 65% of the time. So moving day here in this National League Division Series, Atlanta, my pick to win it here tonight. Nothing yet in pocket, so yes, you are correct. Going to wait and see if there are any tweaks for this San Diego and Milwaukee game. I don't expect it, but I also want to wait just to be really sure of what we're going to see tonight. Again, Milwaukee trying to close it out. Teams that go up 2-0 in a series end up winning the LDS 90% of the time. So couple of shots here for Milwaukee to do it in San Diego. If not, we'll have to wait and see what happens tomorrow.
2: Okay, this is why I love doing our show for multiple reasons, but one of them is I wanted to get on the over on this Padre and Brewers game when it was sitting at 7 3 hours ago when we began this show. Guess what? It's up to 7.5, and now I don't like it. It's already moved, Jensen. So the total has gone up a half run here. Now I got to get 8 just to get a win. At least 7 I could have gotten a push. Do you understand why that's gone up? Do you think that's the right move for the total here in the span of our show to go up a half run?
3: I mean, you know, Pivetta is, again, it's a horrible career track record against Milwaukee. It's almost a 9 ERA. Yes, it's the first time he'll be facing them here in 2026. I know Circa's still at 7, I believe, from what we're looking at, unless it went up there.
2: Just gone up. I just cranked my head around, so I do see 7.5. So maybe they're all watching the show this morning. I don't know, Jensen, but I don't know if you're going to be able to get those 7s any longer. I wish I'd fired on that. Maybe we have to do a new segment, Hold or Fire, from the beginning of the show, because that's gone up a half run here. But again, maybe would you look the other way if it, I don't think it's going to hit 8s or anything like that, or anything crazy. Probably 7.5 is the resistance point. But you think that number to me feels like a fair number and I'm not getting an advantage, so therefore I'm probably not going to play anything at this point.
3: Yeah, I would hate the hook right now, especially if you're an over player. I would definitely kind of shy away from it. But again, I'm going to wait for lineups and see if that market move is indicative of maybe a tweak that we're not anticipating. I would say my early look tomorrow, and I know the Guardians haven't been great, might be worth getting on them tomorrow. I'm not going to fire anything just yet. But it feels like this is a team that ends up, when they're in a corner, like they are now, they usually come out swinging. And their track record this year when they've been in this kind of a spot has been pretty solid. Wait and see who the official starters will be before I jump in on that. But that's an early look for that first game. We'll have 4 regardless. We're going to have at least the ALDS games tomorrow, and we will have game 4 of that Braves and that Dodgers series. So we may have upwards of 4. We know for sure we're going to have 3.
2: And that is, by the way, tomorrow night right now, as Jensen's alluding to, the Guardians +$1 right now without listed pitchers here, $1.21. You got to lay with the White Sox. A high total of 7.5. Yeah. 8's starting to populate at the rate here. So if you can get a 7.5, you might want to grab those today. And by the way, in the other game with Max Fried and Nick Martinez for tomorrow to look ahead, we're seeing the Yankees here, sizable favorites here. I'm surprised by that, at $1.62. And that total is sitting at 7 right now, and juice to the over at -$1.20. So you and I will break down these numbers tomorrow as they change. But for us in playoff parlance, those feel like high totals at 7, 7.5, and some 8 starting to show here with the White Sox. Jensen, great stuff, man. Get on the road. Be safe on your way back to Cleveland, my man. And we'll do the show once again when you are back in your city here after getting some sun and fun out there at the southernmost point of the United States. Okay, if you want more VEASAN, of course you do. VEASAN.com, the VEASAN Watch app, YouTube TV, Gil Alexander, Kelly Bidlin. They're coming up next with a numbers game.

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16: 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Gil Alexander, this man right here is Kelly Bidlin.
17: Hey, Gil, how we doing this morning?
16: I'm doing very well.
17: Beautiful Tuesday morning. We're here after a jam-packed night of sports. Monday Night Football, baseball going on. Man, there's a... I want to say there's a lot to unpack, but as you and I were texting last night, it was It was a bit of a dud when it came to these games overall, man.
18: Yeah, if there was no betting,
17: yeah,
18: that was a dud of a night.
17: And from a betting standpoint, a complete dud for me. Saints, that was disgusting. Good on Dr. Bob. I'm glad
18: follow the Dr. Bob.
17: Play. Yeah, I'm glad you brought that up yesterday. Final score ends up being 45-24 Atlanta. Falcons never in doubt. The right side, I guess we'd like to say. Not even close. Saints, pretty embarrassing performance, I would say. A lot of Tyler Shuck, 30 for 48, 286, one touchdown, no picks, no turnovers from him. Saints can't get anything on the ground. Atlanta continues to pile up massive numbers rushing. 19 for 148 for Bijan, most of that in the first half for two touchdowns. Brian Robinson Jr. then, 14 carries, 62 yards, three touchdowns, total of 205 rushing yards for the Atlanta Falcons. They cover all numbers. The over hits. Cash all those tickets if you bet either side or total.
18: We don't have to go through this whole game. Let's just go through the first half and the first drive. That's it. The competitive portion of this game.
17: Sounds good. Yeah.
18: Atlanta first drive, three plays, 80 yards. Bijan in from 59.
17: That's pretty good.
18: On the third play, untouched, 7-0. Falcons, less than 90 seconds in. Next time they get the ball, they were set up at their own 49 after a Zachariah Branch 25-yard punt return, but couldn't do anything with it. New Orleans said no problem from their own 18. Actually, their own 11 after a loss and a false start. Second and 12, own 11. Shuck to Johnson for 23. They get to a Carlson 52-yard try wide left.
17: Yeah.
18: Yeah.
17: And as you have talked about many times and we've talked about on this show, I know you don't love it as much. I'm okay with the try the long field goal. And if you miss, man, you immediately set up your opponent.
18: Well, people were upset that the Falcons didn't actually go for a field goal in the first drive, they lined up for a fourth down play.
17: I totally forgot about that play. I'm not going to say I was mad about it, but it feels like in today's NFL, Gil, you kind of need to have a kicker that can stretch the field. You know what I mean? This is like not being able to keep up with the Steph Curry Warriors. Like, at some point, the game is changing. You need to have a weapon like that.
18: New Orleans, next time they had the ball, first play, first hit their own 20. Kendre Miller, ball ripped out by C.J. Henderson, recovered by C.J. Henderson. Joe Buck insists it's not a fumble.
17: What was that? I almost texted you immediately where I was like, okay, this is, once again, the what do we call the review? The quick review?
18: Replay assist.
17: I clearly saw the ball get stripped before any body part, any part of the leg hit the ground. That's a fumble, clear recovery, and Joe Buck's going nuts about it the other way. Very confused.
18: Atlanta set up at the New Orleans 22, helped by a defensive hold. They get to fourth and four at the New Orleans 8, bailed out with a hold on McKinstry. Again, eschewed the field goal.
17: Yep.
18: Which I thought was a little weird at that time. Worked out. Next play, Bijan in from 4-14 to nothing. Late stage of the first quarter.
17: This was also, Gil, this was the, I didn't realize it, flipping back and forth between baseball and football. Like, Kyle Pitts not playing, like, for most of the first half? That was odd.
18: Very odd decision-making there. Now, it's all water under the bridge, but 14-7 after the Saints have themselves a drive. Shuck to Olave for 44. The big play, two plays later, Kamara in from 3, 14-7, opening seconds of the second quarter. But Atlanta, no problem, 10 plays, 65 yards. Took 5:58 off the clock, 7 rushes, 3 passes on the drive. Brian Robinson in from 4, his first of 3 scores. Skins great Brian Robinson. 21-7 Atlanta. And then the next time they had the ball from their own 14, first play, Penix to London for 37, helped set up Folk's field goal, 24-7 Falcons at the half. And the only other thing you really need to know is that the first drive of the second half, the first drive of the second half, Saints from their own 33 took half the third quarter, settled for a Carlson 27-yard field goal to cut it to 24-10.
17: You got to bleed the clock when you're down a lot, Gil. You know?
18: And that was kind of it at that point. It was just at that point, the TV was on in the background. Yep. It just kept trading touchdowns, 31-10, 31-17.

0: 38-17, 45-17, garbage touchdown, 45-24. There's your final. You learn more about the Falcons or more about the Saints?
1: That is a great question. I want to say the Falcons and that this is another week in a row, 2 weeks in a row now, where we are seeing this team with their quarterback as planned and everything kind of moving in the right direction now. But yeah, we'll see. Saints negatives, man, for sure. There's some of that coming. I think you learned a little bit about both teams. I'm not going to say you learned a lot about either one, but I think it's a little bit about both.
0: So OptiStats has done a great job of contextualizing most of these NFL games this year. This one they might have gone a little too far on. But the Falcons are the only team in NFL history to have a two-game span with 80-plus points, 800-plus total yards, 8-plus rushing touchdowns. That's the cap. That's the one that made this.
1: That's pretty tough to do.
0: This is the tweet creator, that one, 8-plus rushing touchdowns. No more than one turnover, no more than one sack allowed. So there you go. Falcons look good, man.
1: Yeah.
0: Do we have the current NFC South numbers, by the way?
1: You know what? I do have them pulled up right in front of me because it is completely flipped on its head, right? Panthers are your favorite right now, plus 160.
0: As they should be.
1: Falcons, I agree. Falcons plus 194. Saints plus 260. And the mighty Buccaneers all the way down to 11-1.
0: Though Aaron Schatz did put out a little DVO tweet this morning. For those Bucs fans out there who are looking for some silver lining in this 0-4 start.
1: Yeah, that surprised me.
0: He has the Texans and the Buccaneers as his third and fourth. I'm laughing before I even say it because some people who are listening are like, here we go with the DVOA context.
1: Yeah, we're doing it
0: the historical DVOA context. The Texans and the Bucs, this year's 0-4 Texans and Bucs, are the third and fourth best 0-4 teams since he's been tracking DVOA since the late 70s. So, you know, for what it's worth, there you go. You're good 0-4 teams.
1: I mean, I was not surprised at all to see the Houston Texans on this list. I was surprised to see the Tampa Bay Buccaneers. And like, just barely behind where the Texans are at by DVOA.
0: You also included in that tweet, apropos of I'm not sure what, that the 2004 Bills ended up as the best DVOA team to ever miss the playoffs. They wouldn't have made even with seven teams. They were the eighth seed that year. Anyway, just some context. He's a week four numbers will come out. We'll have Aaron Schatz on the show next week. Still to come on the show, a lot of baseball. Joe Sheehan will join us a little later on this hour. Talk Major League Baseball with us. Mark Borchardt a little later on Major League Baseball. Drew Dinsick with his normal spot. Of course, Jake Hahn on hockey. Maybe I shouldn't say of course, but Jake Hahn on hockey. Mm-hmm. And what is, of course, our Survivor segment of the week. Narrowing down the survivor choices for week number 5 in the National Football League, and our power rankings are back.
1: Boom, boom, boom.
0: On a Tuesday.
1: It took me a while yesterday, actually.
0: Oh, and you know what else we're going to do a little later? We're going to check on survivor sweat.
1: Yeah, man.
0: Look at a few of those entries.
1: Yeah.
0: Well, let's see where, first of all, before we look at a few of those entries, let's see where ours rank. Because they actually power rank all of the remaining. And 16 survivor entries went out with the Saints yesterday.
1: That's right.
0: But they were, so there's just shy of 6,000 entries left. In Survivor, and they go ahead at Survivor Sweat and rank all of them. We'll find out where we rank.
1: Mm-hmm. Do that. We'll check out where some of the where they have. They got a really cool part of the website where it is just the power rankings for each entry. So that's where we'll see where we are. We'll see what the ones that are at the top.
0: In other words, even if you're not selling yours or offering to sell a portion of your entry on Survivor Sweat, you're still ranked in the massive pool of 5,972 entries that remain. By the way, actual retail value of each entry that remains? $4,189.05. You have quadrupled the value.
1: I would have guessed that would have bumped up a little more. 16, okay.
0: Yeah, that's it. Because we only 320 entries got knocked out this week.
1: Yeah.
0: So that's that. We'll talk more baseball coming up with Joe Sheehan and Mark Borchardt. But see the Yankees last night at all? When this Falcons-Saints game was sort of piddling away into the ether, where they're like, okay, Falcons are blowing them out. Congratulations to all of the Falcons. Great call, Dr. Bob. Did you watch any of the Yankees?
1: Oh, yeah. I watched more at the beginning of the game, though. We had the first five bet. That didn't work out too well.
0: No, it did not. This was shades of 2 years ago. If you remember Game 5 of the World Series, the Yankees against the Dodgers. Yankees were up 5-0. I remember this because this was during my mom's Shiva, so we were all watching this game. Dodgers plated 5 runs, remember, in the fifth. I think they credited the Yankees with 2 errors in that frame. Really, it was 3, because remember, it started with Judge just dropping that ball in the outfield. Mm. But then they just threw the ball around the infield. They booted a play. They booted one also. Anyway, Dodgers went on to win that game, win the World Series. Last night had those kinds of vibes. First inning in this ball game last night. Yandy Diaz, bottom of the first batter. And it's booted. Ryan McMahon boots it at third base. First play of the game.
1: Good
0: first
1: start.
0: First at-bat for the Bucks. Two batters later, runners at first and second. Looks like a tailor-made double play. Maybe tailor-made is an exaggeration, but looks like it. And I don't even know if they're going to get the runner at first. I shouldn't say that.
1: Oh, I hard disagree here.
0: I don't know why. I mean, maybe they should.
1: I don't know what Jazz Chisholm was thinking. He was going to turn that.
0: But Jazz Chisholm on the turn, just you can't allow the runner to score, right? He just whips it to first.
1: Josh Allen target. YOLO off balance tries to turn this double play when even if he was perfectly set, would not have gotten the runner at first.
0: And every Yankees fan screaming at their TV, Jazz!
1: Yeah. And then you got a runner, who's about to round third, and of course the ball is just sailing away.
0: Yeah, the DS scores 1-0. Yeah. 1-0 Rays. And then they had the next batter, catcher interference. Now, Schlittler was able to get out of that with only the one run of damage. In fact, Ben Rice tied up the game at one apiece. But the bottom of the fifth is where it all went wrong for us. Schlittler gets tagged up. Another error in the middle of that allowed the final two runs to score. That was a bad throw by Lombard to first. Took Garcia off the bag. We should mention there was almost a fourth error in the first inning. If you remember the second out, Jazz almost took Lombard off of second base. Mm-hmm. When trying for the put out there. Anyway, Rays go on to win it. Rays have a 2-0 lead in the best of five. They're a -750 series favorite now. We'll get to the White Sox Guardians and the rest of it next. Doubleheader in baseball. Numbers game.
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0: Back Numbers Game, live from Circa Resort Casino, downtown Las Vegas. Gil Alexander. Kelly Bidlin.
1: Yeah.
0: Nice job doing some good talking there in the first segment.
1: Really. Hey, thank you.
0: Appreciate the
1: No problem.
0: Appreciate the filibuster.
1: Hey, I appreciate the opportunity.
0: That's right. That's finally your moment. Jesse Welch on Twitter. Shout out Dr. Bob on the Falcons. Appreciate you passing that along, Gilly. Hey, you're welcome, man. And, Bob couldn't make the show last week, so good that we hung out with Bob, Joe and I, Joe Pete and I on Saturday, so we got that. And he went back to that Falcons well a few times that day. We keep coming up. He's like, the Falcons, they're my favorite pick of the week.
1: Man, good on him.
0: Good on him.
1: Good on him.
0: Called that. Vankino, I do a group millions and survivor entry with a bunch of work buddies. We finished on the leaderboard T4 of the first quarter booby. So we have decided to keep picking that the way we have been, but enter the inverse for the contest. Would have been second in the first quarter, 17-3. Okay, so this has come up with Todd Wishnev also in the first quarter of millions. So I don't know what Vankino's first week was. Did he say? No, he didn't. But Todd had a 1-4 the first week in millions. And the question becomes, and we talked with Michael Montesano, who ended up winning the first annual Circa Booby Prize, full year, $100,000. We talked about his strategy. I think his was, after the first few weeks, he decided to just go for the booby.
1: Mm.
0: And Todd decided after the first week to do it. And now he's asking, he's like, did I make the right decision? And I think he probably did not, because I think after 1 week, it's probably too soon.
1: Yeah.
0: Right? Because just what Vankino was talking about, he said he would have been second in the first quarter had he just kept playing it the right way. He would have been 17-3. Remember, the thing with leaning into the booby is there are not as many payouts along the way. Because quarterlies on, trying to actually win the millions go, I think, five deep, if I'm not mistaken.
1: I think you're right, and the booby's just
0: and
1: for
0: the booby's
1: a quarter,
0: just
1: one.
0: I think
1: right?
0: It's one. Yeah, I think there's only one quarterly booby prize. I believe. Either way, it's much more for going for it. So you do, in the decision-making of going for the season-long $100,000 booby prize, being last in all of it, in that decision to, hey, if I'm good enough to be bad at this, I could be just as good to be good at this. That's the, I was correct on it, 5-1?
1: Yep, 5-1.
0: Five spots for each quarterly millions prize, only one quarterly prize if you go in the other direction. So that is what you sacrifice in that. And at the end of the year, I believe there's only top two for booby, first and second, right? So even that, right, and whereas the real millions spends out for many, many spots. So you have to consider that when making the full decision to lean into the booby prize in Circa Millions. Judd O'Connor, a right-handed pitcher at Truist Park on the road at night. He says, back to the well with the Braves, at least on the first five money line tonight, only -120. Baseball doubleheader, National League game threes. With all the four division series, as it turned out, Kelly, three of the four went 2-0. Only one split the first two games, and that's the Braves and the Dodgers. It's Yamamoto and Sale, which not interestingly, it has to do with geography. But if they had to pick marquee matchups, maybe they always put the Dodgers second. But that's the first game today. Yamamoto and Sale back at Truist. Not rubber match, but the game three to try to break the 1-1 tie in that series. And then it is later on, it's Dodgers. The Brewers and the Padres, where the Padres are trying to stave off elimination with Nick Pivetta on the hill. You'll see the series price, the adjusted series price on the Braves-Dodgers, the only 1-1 series going. Dodgers are still a favorite, -150, despite the fact that Sale is on the hill for the Braves today. But remember, Yamamoto, of course, the hero of last year's postseason.
1: Yeah, numbers for the game today, coin flip basically, Dodgers-Atlanta, -110 here at Circa, 10-cent straddle, just a -105 both sides, 6.5 your total for that game. And then later on tonight, Padres -132, Brewers +122, 7.5 total.
0: Can I interest you in a adjusted series price on the Padres at 7-1, down 2-0?
1: No. I've got my Dodgers series one remaining. I will just be rooting that to the finish line.
0: Chance Copperpot, you could take Gil out of Washington, D.C., but you can't take the Washington football fanboy out of Gil. Anything that can be related to the taco holders, Gilly's going to pepper that into the ANG recap. We're all here for it. Let your burgundy and gold flag fly. Oh, because I said Brian Robinson. Skin's great.
1: I want to say I almost did it for him. I was thinking about it too. Oh, I do have a baseball amendment to make.
0: Okay.
1: Amendment on something Kelly's been very.
0: How did you pronounce that word?
1: Amendment. Amendment.
0: Amendment.
1: Yes.
0: How about amendment?
1: That's what I said. Amendment.
0: Is this feels
1: amendment?
0: Like, oh, amendment. Feels like you added a syllable in the middle.
1: Amendment.
0: There. Amendment.
1: Amendment.
0: Okay, continue. Go ahead.
1: All sports should be played inside.
0: Yeah.
1: We got to make roofs bigger, though. What the heck is going on in baseball, man?
0: Parles and I immediately started sending texts after that. Because
1: I'm not moving away from all sports should be played inside, okay?
0: We know this happens at Tampa, right? There's the you know, interior ring, and then there's the outer ring. But if it happens in back-to-back, or I should say consecutive days of Major League Baseball, or at least two and 3 days, you are feeling like, are we playing all these games in high school gyms?
1: Exactly.
0: What are we doing?
1: Yes, exactly.
0: Good God.
1: What was it? A League of Their Own? Remember A League of Their Own where they're trying out like the new girl? They're literally in a high school gym. She's just hitting it off the back of the wall. Gil's got no idea what I'm talking about. League of Their Own? You've seen that movie, right?
0: No, I never saw it from beginning.
1: Really?
0: Never did, no.
1: Oh.
0: Jared Still, you, sir, have an incredible memory. Always talk about the Yankees 5-0 lead over the Dodgers in the fifth inning back in Game 5 of the 2024 World Series. I think most people remember that. I mean, that game specifically is emblazoned in people's mind just because of that frame. Jason H11, another postseason of Yankees baseball. Judge hurt, bats go quiet, and lack of defense led by Chaz. And I see what he did. He didn't call him Jazz Chisholm. He started with Chaz, and you can guess the rest of it. And then Sly Bride, the NFL truly means not for long. Less than 2 weeks ago, we were all upset we'd have to watch the Falcons in 3 straight primetime games. Now the Falcons-Ravens game on Sunday Night Football is easily a marquee matchup. Well, hold on for a second on that, because we have some Lamar Jackson news. This sort of hovers over this ballgame. Do we have the tweet?
1: Ian Rappaport.
0: Yes, sir.
1: About an hour ago.
0: There you go. Lamar Jackson dealing with a sprained ankle. That gives him only an outside chance to play Sunday against the Falcons, sources say. Jackson could end up missing multiple games based on how rehab goes, but the injury is not considered long-term or surgical. Now, remember, that happened late in the first half in the Ravens' win this past weekend. Ravens were busy rolling in that ball game, but I think that was the Tyler Loop 64-yard field goal drive where Chris Lewis, the play-by-play announcer, went... Loop Dog from 64. I just want to bring that up every time.
1: Maybe like, give me the loop every time.
0: But a couple plays before that, Lamar got hit, got sort of tackled funny, and apparently the ankle tweaked right there.
1: It was bizarre because we never really saw it, right? It was halftime. The news came down. And
0: Steve Huntley comes in the game.
1: Yeah, Huntley's going to start the third quarter, and even the broadcast is like, well, we didn't really see an obvious spot. So I didn't really know exactly how to take that coming out of that game. But it's Lamar. It's an ankle. I think it makes sense. You're going to be careful with it. Look ahead number on this Atlanta-Baltimore game was 6. Reopened Baltimore 3.5. It is now out to Atlanta, a 2.5, 3-point favorite based off of some of that news here this morning.
0: Wow.
1: You know, and Atlanta kicking ass last night.
0: And Atlanta destroying. That's right. And my guess at Atlanta with Lamar was -4. So... swing away, Atlanta now a home favorite against Baltimore with that news of an outside chance, quote-unquote, for Lamar to be able to play not only this week, but they say it could be a multiple-week thing. Before we go on to Joe Sheehan, I don't want to give the White Sox short shrift. Yesterday,
1: let's go, White Sox.
0: White Sox take a 2-0 lead over the Guardians in that best-of-five. The difference in that best-of-five is they're going home for games 3 and 4. To close out the Guardians. And wouldn't it be just like the Guardians to scrus during the regular season and then just bid a quick goodbye in the playoffs? We've done our duty. We've ruined your season, Gil. Now we're going to just crap out. 4-3, White Sox win it. But the Guardians had this lead. They actually played 2 runs on an error early, took a 2-0 lead. That got cut to 2-1. And then it was the top of the 6th yesterday where the White Sox... plated 3, took the lead 4-2, held it. By the way, great pitching from Sean Burke yesterday for the White Sox. He was the real star for the Chi Sox. But bottom 8th, one man on, Joe Adell steps to the plate. Glenn Taylor now in for the White Sox in relief. First pitch.

0: The Sox and
1: what
0: the AL,
1: what if you have a White Sox Rays Braves Brewers Championship Series? Enjoy the ratings, America. Coming back.
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5: 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That's basically just west of the 15 up to Vegas Drive.
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0: 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Finally.
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0: 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By the way, I just got complimented for my memory on like old baseball scores. It should be pointed out, though, and I'm pointing it out to myself, that apparently I can't remember. It's Grant Taylor, not Glenn Taylor, who closed the game for the White Sox yesterday. I can remember things from 1984. Last night's a bit of an issue sometimes. Johnny Ringo on Twitter. Now the big question today is, how does Gilly get his fanboy in to mention Barry Bonds? Oh, that's easy. Barry Bonds played for none of the teams currently alive. Thanks for asking. T. Sheldahl, LOL, amendment, cool whip. That's what I said, cool whip. Hoops by Hoots.
1: Amendment.
0: What a recall by Kelly on a league of their own. And then there's Marla Hooch. What a hitter.
1: Thank you. There we go. That was the line. Then there's Marla Hooch. What a hitter.
0: Jason McKinney, Cleveland Guardians are the Will Hill Titans for Gil. Yeah, they are. Chris Heath, going to bring the bankroll to some brick and mortars for the three-day weekend. Speaking of, when's the last time you visited Cal Neva? Talk about a place packed with drifters. So many vagrants there, as a throwback to last week's grifters conversation. I got more of these to read, but Joe Sheehan is kind enough to join us this morning because of baseball being in full swing, and we want to maximize our Joe time. Joe Sheehan now joins us courtesy of the Progressive Guest Line. You can follow him on Twitter at Joe_Sheehan, JoeSheehan.com, the author of the Joe Sheehan newsletter. Joe, good morning.
2: Good morning, fellas. How's it going?
0: You're going very well. Can I just start where I ended up last segment, which was, if I'm giving Major League Baseball's, you know, headquarters truth serum, and I say, okay, Rays, White Sox, let's go Brewers, Braves, and the other one. How do they feel about that? for those not watching, Joe made a motion of death. Let's just put
1: that's
0: it
1: right,
0: that way.
1: Yeah.
2: It's tough. I mean, MLB is going to get their money no matter what, but they want their television partners to be happy. And look, it's just a matter of math. The larger the teams from the larger markets simply draw more eyeballs. So if you're Turner, if you're Fox, you want the largest markets in there. And Rays, White Sox. So Chicago's actually going to be a great story. Chicago's the third largest market, but the Rays being in there, either the Brewers or the Padres in there is already not helping them all that much. They really want the Yankees to come back. They really want the Dodgers to finish this off. Guys like us are going to watch no matter what.
0: Yep.
2: But the truth is, casual fans are going to come in the more large markets are in there and the more stars that are in there.
0: Yeah. My buddy Tommy, who I use as a sort of reflection of all of this, he will not be interested if it's not the Yankees and or the Dodgers. All right, let's talk about today's games. It is Game 3, the only series that's knotted up at one apiece. It's Yamamoto versus Sale at Truist Park in Atlanta. That's the first of the two today. What are you thinking here?
2: Yeah, I'm not that confident in Chris Sale. He wasn't able to come back on his regular rest because, in part, maybe because of the relief outing on Thursday. But it just seems to me that Chris Sale, if you look at his history, his second worst month is September. He's got a really bad postseason track record. Some years he hasn't even been able to finish the year. 2 years ago, he had back issues that prevented him from even pitching in the wild card round. So I look at this as basically an even money. It was 108 last night. With Yamamoto, the Dodgers were 16 games better than the Braves by third-order record this year. They're a lot better baseball team. So I'm getting basically even money with one of the best pitchers in the game with a much better team. So give me the Dodgers. Guys, I'm not sure the series even goes back to Los Angeles.
0: Wow. Okay, so you say the Dodgers closed them out while in Atlanta. So you're taking the Dodgers, you're taking Sale under 17.5 outs? Is that what I'm hearing?
2: Yeah, same reason, guys. He just doesn't really have – he's just never been that – great, that durable, that great endurance. Now, he did pitch well in the first game of the wild card series. But again, I'm looking at all of this path to get him to starting today, unable to ring the bell on Sunday, throwing that relief outing. I think even if he's effective, he's not going to go very deep into this game. So I thought 17.5 was a pretty good number. You can get under that. If he finishes six innings, I'd be really surprised.
0: All right, Padres Brewers tonight. We're at San Diego now. And the Brewers obviously famously leading this 2-0. It's Dustin May going up against Nick Pivetta. Padres fighting for their lives, their playoff lives here. You recall baseball history far better than even I, and I'm just curious, do you remember, I mean, I'm sure there has been, but in modern history, do you remember two more gut-wrenching losses in a row like those two?
2: I go to the Diamondbacks in the 2001 World Series, when they gave up the walk-off homers to, I believe it was Tino Martinez and Derek Jeter in the middle of that series. Now, they went on to win the World Series. But two, Byung-Yoon Kim gave up both home runs. That was the first thing I really thought of. People started saying, oh, you know, these heartbreaking losses in a row, that 2001 Diamondbacks team. So maybe that's good news for the Padres.
0: Yeah, maybe. Although, how are you playing this tonight?
2: Yeah, I like to see some runs. I mean, these are teams that, you know, pretty good offensive teams. They've got their, in the Brewers' case, number three starter going tonight with Dustin May. Probably isn't going to stay in the game long. They're carrying three left-handed long relievers in Kyle Harrison, Shane Drohan, and Robert Gasser. So I think May's going to be very short for this game. And then you got Nick Pivetta, who, you know, he missed most of the season, has been effective since coming off the IL. But these are the weaker starters in this series. I like some runs early. Give me the over four. And the fact that Caesars lists these as integers instead of halves really helps here, because the 3.5, the juice was too high. The 4.5, I don't want to bet the 5. I can bet exactly the 4 at Caesars at minus 104. And if it pushes, it pushes. But give me the over 4 in the first 5 innings.
0: Okay, over 4, first 5 innings, Brewers-Padres. Back to that Diamondback series for a second, because I just had a Mandela effect thing happen to me with a 30 for 30 doc a couple weeks ago. It was the one about Vlade Divac and Drazen Petrovic. Mm-hmm. I remembered it as Vlade Divac and Tony Kukoc. Turns out Kukoc was just a teammate of the both of those, and I was like so sure about it, right? I was like, oh, that's not how I remember it at all. That World Series, which is one of the great World Series of all time, did Brocious tie the game with a homer before Jeter won it? Was that how that went down? Because why do I remember Brocious?
2: It was 25 years ago, man. Leave me alone.
0: Okay. Because my memory of it is like, it was Brocious did something, and then maybe Jeter, when it turned November 1st, tied up the fray. I can't remember. We'll have to go back and figure it out.
2: Look, yeah. There's a guy, Mark Simon, who used to be with ESPN, now he's at Baseball Info Solutions. He actually knows the last out of every single World Series going back to 1903. We got to get him on here on days that you had questions like that. Mark Simon's one of the smartest baseball guys I know. So we'll get him on here. You can talk about Barry Bonds and Scott Brocious and everything else.
0: Okay. I appreciate it. I can name every World Series champ in my lifetime, though. But I can't do that for any other sport. So baseball has, and Steve Fezzik always says it's because baseball fits nicely into a year, whereas the other sports always have 2005, 2006, 2006, 2007. Mm-hmm. So your brain remembers it better. Interesting. Okay. To me, it is anyway. Guardians, White Sox. You believe the Guardians are not dead?
2: I wanted to pick, to look at the 3-2-0 series and try to figure out, are any of these teams live? It's tough because the Padres are down 2-0 to the best team in baseball. The Rays are down, or the Yankees are down 2-0 to the best team in the American League. That doesn't really leave a lot of options. But I look at this Guardians team. Yes, they're the team that's going on the road to Chicago, and that's going to be a great environment Wednesday, guys. First playoff game there in 5 years, coming off the 121 loss season a couple of years ago. But if I had to pick one of these three winning teams, the teams up 2-0, to not hold on, it would be the White Sox. Will Venable's done a really good job of forcing innings to the best pitchers on what's a very thin pitching staff. The Guardians haven't hit at all. They have three runs so far, one of them on the Adell triple, the other basically on a ground ball that was thrown away. But I look at these three series, I'm like, if there's one team that's going to lose three in a row, it's probably the White Sox. So I see them as high as the Guardians, high as +575. It's probably worth some pocket money.
0: I think most people would agree with that between the Brewers, White Sox, and Rays, that the White Sox would be the most likely to gack it of the three if one of them did. The only series we haven't touched on, and this is more sports talk radio than anything, but if you could address the Yankees fans specifically and just say to them, do they have any hope at all in this? If not, what's the primary failure beyond a Judge injury?
2: The Judge injury. I mean, this is a team that from the time Judge got hurt until the end of the year was a bottom 10 offense. And we've seen that play out in the first two games. Obviously, last night's defensive follies were a big contributor to why they lost. Ryan McMahon with the error in the first. Jazz Chisholm, you look at later in the game, they credit, well, George Lombard either made an error, allowed a hit, or gave up a fielder's choice. It was literally changed twice during the game. There was a catcher's interference in there. They played a terrible baseball game. But it's not going to matter if you only score two runs. They have two runs in two games. And that's the failure. I mean, we can talk about how bad they played last night. They did. But it's the offense. And it's the offense that is why the Guardians are on the brink of elimination. You know, even the Padres, obviously it was two tough losses, but they've only scored 5 runs in 2 games. So for all of these teams, it's the offense. And we said a week ago, guys, it was going to be a low-scoring postseason. 3.7 runs per game and a .627 OPS so far.
0: You nailed that, man. That's for sure. You gotta score to win, I'm told. Last thing, team with more magic, Rays or Brewers?
2: the Brewers, I think, you know, the Euchre thing, he passed a little while ago. I think that's kind of part of their story. I think.
0: Okay. There's your answer. Hockey with Jake Hahn next.
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1: Kevin Kugler here from Thursday Night Football on Westwood One. 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
4: 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Tweets beating the book. Best listeners ever. Jim Shogren bet three NFL games on October 3rd for this week. Got the Falcons at +6.5. Jags -2.5 and the Packers at -2. Looks like two good and one bad early bet so far. Cheers. Falcons, 11 point difference at this point from where you got it.
5: Yeah.
4: Jags, you got a few points of value there as well, for sure.
6: That's huge. That game's up to 7 at some places now.
4: Ben McGovern on a Brewers Rays World Series. First off, I never understood why anyone outside of the owners care about TV ratings. Second, at least it would reduce the need for a protracted lockout. Yeah. That would buttress the owner's case, right? Owners who want a salary cap.
6: So Yankees and Dodgers are tanking.
4: Enjoy baseball while you can.
6: That's what's happening.
4: No.
6: I'm kept kidding.
4: Carson the degenerate. Well, I think it's twisted also. Carson the degenerate gambling dog. LOL, no longer a marquee matchup. I did say it meant not for long, meaning the Lamar Jackson injury, knocking the Falcons-Baltimore game for marquee matchup status. And Matthew Mayberry, yes, Scott Brosh has hit the homer to tie it. So, again, the long-term memory was correct, which is in the one game, Tino tied it up. Derek Jeter won it as the calendar turned to November. Remember, they called him Mr. November at that moment because, remember, it was a delayed World Series and delayed season because of 9/11 in 2001. So they played later. And then it was Scott Brosh who won the game the following
6: Game five.
4: For the Yankees. Yep. So my long-term memory is correct. Again, I called Glenn Taylor last night, though. It's funny how the brain works. And Michael Lafon, Gil, you're absolutely right to be offended by the broadcaster who calls the field goal by Tyler Loop, Loop Man, or whatever he says. This guy reaches the pinnacle of his career by doing an NFL game and minimizes his accomplishment. He is a male bimbo.
6: Wow.
4: Wow. He's talking about Chris Lewis right there. I'll call him a male bimbo. I'll tell you who's not a male bimbo. Jake Hahn joins us now from Toronto, Canada, north of the border. Talk NHL with us, where they are 1 week or so shy of Canadian Thanksgiving. Jake joins us now, courtesy of the Progressive Guest Line. You can follow him on Twitter, jhahn4. What's happening, Jake?
7: That's right, Gil. And maybe your best transition yet. You've had some great ones when I joined you. That might have been your best transition of them all. And I'm doing great. Any October, I'm always doing great, guys. Last night, sitting on the couch, I've got Monday Night Football on one screen. I've got playoff baseball on another screen. I've got hockey on another screen. So how could I be in a bad mood in October?
4: Give us, if you would, your Alexander Ovechkin announces yesterday, this is it for him. This is his final season. So unlikely to get to, not I mean, almost impossible for him to get to 1,000 unless something ridiculous happened in terms of goal score. But he, of course, has the record for the most goals scored ever. He will set it at a point that is unlikely to get broken in our lifetime by anybody, at least anybody we can foresee at this point. Put his career in NHL history context for us, if you would.
7: Well, he is the greatest goal scorer of all time. Now, obviously, it's tough to compare eras, guys, and you look at it and you go, okay, well, you know, Gretzky was playing in a different era where goals were a lot more easier to come by at times. And obviously, he's the best player of all time and has blown away every other record. But when it just comes to pure goal scoring, power play goal scoring as well, Alex Ovechkin is the king. Obviously, we saw him pass Gretzky with that record. I wouldn't put him. People are going to have the Mount Rushmore conversation, all these sorts of things. He wouldn't be in that debate for me, guys. That would be a Gretzky, Gordie Howe, Sidney Crosby would certainly be in that debate and still playing at a very high level for the Pittsburgh Penguins. So he wouldn't be in any sort of Mount Rushmore conversation for me, guys. But what he's meant to Washington Capitals hockey, what he's meant to Russian hockey as well, and just watching him play, he's just fun, right? He has fun scoring goals. He has fun playing in the game. So I'm going to miss him, but I like that he's got this out there early so we can kind of have the Ovi swan song year.
4: Yeah.
7: Each and every spot he goes to, everybody will have their chance to buy their tickets to the last Capitals game here or the last Capitals game there. There's Ovi fans all over the place. So I'm glad he did this early so we don't have to debate all year. Is he going to come back for another year? And look, the Capitals look like a really solid team this year. There's nothing putting it past maybe them going on a deep playoff run potentially in Ovi's last year.
4: That would be awesome. Of course, Ovechkin, yeah. You know, apologies to Braden Holtby and the rest of that team, but Ovechkin got them their cup, man. First time in 44 yeah. years of that franchise, they got themselves their Stanley Cup. And as I said at the time, and I'll say to this day, if you gave every Washington Capitals fan truth serum after that, they'd be like, we're cool. We got our cup. It's good. It's good now. About today, Wild at the Sabres. You have a play in this one on a side.
7: I do like the Minnesota Wild on the money line in this game. Basically priced around a pick 'em right now, guys. I'm just a little down on the Buffalo Sabres this year. Now, I've only got a couple looks at each of these teams so far, so we're working off a small sample size, but sort of going off more of my preseason thoughts on these teams. And the Buffalo Sabres had an excellent season last year, one of the great stories in the National Hockey League, making the playoffs for the first time in over a decade, and the building was rocking. I didn't necessarily love their offseason. I still think they're going to be a competitive team. They could make the playoffs again, but I just think Minnesota is a cut above. Maybe some question marks down the middle of the ice in Minnesota, but they've looked really, really good through a couple of games so far. So I like the price here. I just think the better team, I know they're on the road, doesn't concern me too much. I think Minnesota continues to roll and makes it a 3-0 start to the new NHL season.
4: All right, Montreal Canadiens are hosting the Hurricanes tonight, as our old friend Andy McNeil used to call them. Jakub Dobis in goal for the Canadiens. You have a prop play.
7: Still awaiting on a number for this, as they're usually pretty slow to release the goaltender props. We got to get confirmation once the goalie starts. But I can almost guarantee Dobis will get this game for the Montreal Canadiens. And this is a rematch, guys, of the Eastern Conference Final from last year that the Carolina Hurricanes absolutely dominated. Montreal won game one, and then the Canes won the next four in completely dominant fashion. So, look, you can make a case if you want for Montreal here, a little bit of a revenge angle on home ice at the Bell Center. I wouldn't mind that play, but I'm going to look to Dobis and the save prop. It's almost an auto play. Any goaltender that plays the Carolina Hurricanes, guys, they did it with the Flyers over the weekend. You could play whatever the number is over saves because the Canes just love to fire the puck. You could play them up to 30 plus saves in some spots if you could find a good number. I think you could get some good value on that. And Logan Stankoven, yes, specifically on the Canes side, over 2.5 shots, around plus 150, maybe you could get it up to plus 160 right now. I think a real good value for a guy that's on the ice a lot and loves to fire the puck.
4: Okay, so let's say that again. Dobis over saves, whatever that number comes out to, sort of an auto play against the Canes right now. But Stankoven over Sogs, the over shots on goal.
0: Love it.
4: For the Hurricanes in opposition. All right.
0: Are we still putting Sog on the broadcast, Jake? Like, was that TNT? Was that a Turner thing that was going Sog at the top?
7: Yeah.
0: Big fan.
7: Most of the broadcasts do have a little Sog counter up there. Now, the funny thing is, with how... frugal they are with shots on goal now, and the shot counting has changed over the last couple of years. I think a lot of it does have to do with all the money being bet on the Sogs. You'll see that thing go up. Okay, we got three or four Sogs, and then all of a sudden, two of them disappear, Kelly. So keep an eye on that if you're ever watching a game. It's you can't rely too much on the Sog counter, but it is nice to have it up there.
0: Is it fair to say, Jake, you were higher on those prop bets like 2 years ago? I remember us talking about this kind of changing a year, like last year. So, okay. Not as much value in those anymore.
7: I was kind of out on them for a while. I've sort of come back in. Now you have to choose your spots a little bit because we are finally getting some better odds again. I think at one point they were taking the Sogs away, but we weren't getting great odds. Now, at the very least, the odds have become a little bit better and, to me, more bettable, where I can take the risk. I know they might take a shot away from me, and that's going to be frustrating, but I'm getting at least decent prices to bet some of these overs.
4: Blues are taking on the Blackhawks in Chicago tonight. I feel like I'm on to you on this, Jake. You are just doing this to pander to Kelly, right? Your next one?
7: This one is specifically for my good pal Kelly Bidlin. Jimmy Snuggerud, over 2.5 shots on goal. Jimmy Snuggerud, I know Kelly's favorite hockey player. Look, you could almost look at him for an anytime goal here as well. I believe about plus 220 for an anytime goal here. I like him to score a lot this season. This is a good matchup, too, against an 0-3 Blackhawks team that does not look good through their first few games. Granted, they have had some very tough matchups. I think St. Louis is the better team. I don't love the price on the money line on the road. Maybe this is a bit of a step-up game for Chicago. They're going to want to get a win on the board, but I like Snuggerud to fire plus money for 3 shots on goal, and you could take a look at that anytime goal as well.
4: All right, Vegas Golden Knights off to a 2-1 start. They are at the Kraken tonight. Primetime action. Matt Brown would scream Kraken right now.
0: Yeah, Kraken.
4: You have a prop in this one as well.
7: Yeah, both these teams look pretty good here in the early part of the season, guys. Seattle, more surprisingly so. We expect Vegas to be good. They made the cup final last year, and I think they're going to be right there in the thick of it again this season. But on the Seattle side of the ledger, they've had 2 separate 6-goal games. Now, they're both against the Calgary Flames, so I don't think they're going to go for 6 against Vegas tonight. But Bobby McMahon, the guy they paid in the offseason, they traded for last year, he has been firing a ton. Former Toronto Maple Leaf, I've watched a lot of him here in Toronto. He'll shoot it from anywhere, and you're still getting some real good value on his shot props in the early part of the season.
4: All right, every host, every guest, every sport, including Jake's hockey plays, will be at VSiN.com/picks for subscribers. He's got the Wild on the side, and he's got those 4 props. We'll repeat them later on the show as well. Thank you, Jake.
7: Always love talking to you guys. Talk to you next week.
4: Drew Dinsick.
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3: In the house, live from Circa Resort Casino, downtown Las Vegas. Drew Densick standing by to join us. A little later on, Survivor, our Tuesday Survivor segment. The teams we're choosing from, the teams we believe are options.
4: That's right. Not as easy this week.
3: No. Not as easy at all. After review, we'll get into all of that. Our power rankings a little later on. Real quick, some tweets from Chance Copperpot. Speaking of remembering sports, Buddhist Man brought up most errors in a playoff game while we were watching the Yankees' comedic efforts last night. The first thing that popped into my head was 2008 NLCS Rafael Furcal for the Dodgers. Yeah, three errors in one inning. Just brutal. Brutally Biggs, speaking of brutal, Brutally Biggs, love the road underdogs this past weekend in the NFL. Love to break the bookie. Look forward to tuning into your show at 10 a.m. during my workday travel. Thank you, Brutally Biggs. I haven't heard from Brutally Biggs before. That's a new one. This is from, let's see, Chris Todd. Browns are going to brown. Guardians are going to guard. Yeah. Eric Armetta. The Rays losing their home to a hurricane and coming back this season after having a win total of 77 in March is a pretty damn good story. It is, Eric. It is, absolutely. Doesn't affect those of us who are baseball hardos. I'm just talking about the casual fan. For whatever reason, baseball is not in the forefront of their minds, and they don't seize on great stories like that. Spence, nothing screams casual fan more than depriving yourself of a great baseball series because the Yankees or Dodgers aren't there. Yeah. Not talking about Joe Sheehan, not talking about me, not talking about Kelly.
4: Yeah. But again, what, two days in a row of banking balls off the roofs?
3: Yeah. Matthew Mayberry does, I think I said Brocious won. Yeah, he's correct. Brocious didn't hit a game-winning homer. He hit the game-tying homer. So it was, on consecutive games, it was Tino tied it. This was game four. Tino tied it for the Yankees against the Diamondbacks. Mm-hmm. Jeter won it. Next game, Brocious tied it again in the ninth inning off Byung-Hun Kim. And then Alfonso Soriano hit the game-winning single. Thank you, Matthew Mayberry. And then Matt at Hedging Now. Guest said Crosby over Ovi on the Mount Rushmore. Super questionable for me, but I am a Washingtonian. Am I crazy to think Ovi before Crosby? Ooh, that's a very DMV-focused question right there, as you acknowledged, Matt. Listen, hockey fans in D.C. have always had this Ovechkin versus Crosby thing. Crosby won three cups. Ovechkin won one. By and large, when they faced each other in the playoffs, the Penguins got the better of the Caps. The Penguins were also, that was, by the way, that preceded those guys too, right? Even back into the early 90s in that rivalry, the Penguins always seemed to get the best of the Caps. But the final numbers are, with these two guys, just when you look at it, yes, obviously Ovechkin's, 929 career goals, Sidney Crosby 654. But it is, when it comes to assists, 1109 for Crosby. Ovechkin somehow has pieced together 759 over the course of his career.
4: My God.
3: I think Sidney Crosby is widely considered the better in terms of the Mount Rushmore, but that doesn't take anything away from Ovi.
4: Yeah, I was tracking that. It was Ovi, best goal scorer ever. I mean, yeah. That's what first made my ears perk up. Gretzky.
3: He puts
4: from a Canadian.
3: He puts on the Harry Potter invisible cloak on that and on the left circle there. Nobody knows apparently after all these years that he's going to be hanging out there, and he just slaps him in.
4: There you go. But yeah, he did say Crosby better player.
3: Ladies and gentlemen, Drew Densick joins us now, courtesy of the Progressive Guest Line. You can follow him on Twitter. Whale_Capper is the host of the Deep Dive Podcast, co-host, which he does with our buddy Andy Molitor. He joins us now from his place in the LBC. How you doing there, Drew?
5: Oh, doing great, man. You buried a huge factor, too. Sidney Crosby, two Olympic gold medals. And
3: two Olympic gold medals.
4: Yeah,
3: that's right.
4: Yeah, from the Olympic.
5: One of them in Canada.
3: Yeah. Drew Densick, ladies and gentlemen, he's got his Dodgers ticket, and now he's a hockey aficionado.
4: Well, it's the Olympics.
3: Yeah.
4: Olympics historian, Olympics. Drew Densick.
3: He's an Olympics historian. Yeah. That's right. The man knows stuff. Drew, I'll ask you what I asked of Kelly early on in the show. You learned more about the Falcons or more about the Saints last night?
5: No, more about the Falcons, I guess. The Saints, the cluster injury to their linebackers, which was a complete surprise to me when I bet the Saints early last week, tilted that game to where they just really didn't have much of a chance of getting off the field on defense. I think you also learned a lot about the Saints just not really having a very varied approach on offense. It was a lot of, just taking some shots with Shuck. The offensive line, I thought, kind of proved to be not up to the task for the Saints. And, it's a fragile way to live. So Saints look like they are very squarely a below average team that is going to struggle against teams that have a strong rushing attack and a well-organized defense. The Falcons, on the other hand, I think you got a good read on difficult it's going to be to match up with Bijan Robinson this year. I definitely didn't fully embrace or enjoy the Michael Penix Jr. experience. He was, at times didn't look like the game was moving especially slowly for him. But it doesn't matter if you have Bijan Robinson and Brian Robinson able to, rip off 6.5 yards a clip. So good job by them. But tough to really measure the Falcons when they are up against that kind of beaten up defense.
3: Well, let's try to measure them at least in the context of Lamar Jackson now being a big question mark. The exact quote is outside chance to play this week for the Ravens. And this one has moved dramatically. So the Lamar Jackson to Snoop Huntley potential to Snoop Huntley downgrade here is at least a touchdown, right? And the Falcons are now, I'm showing three still. We're seeing 3.5 consensus, and we've even seen a stray 4 or 2. But we're talking about like here's the actual quote, Ian Rappaport, Lamar Jackson dealing with a sprained ankle, gives him only an outside chance to play Sunday against the Falcons. I guess that's an Ian Rappaport quote. Jackson could end up missing multiple games based on how rehab goes, but the injury not considered long-term or surgical. You agree with that dramatic of a move?
5: My fare is Atlanta minus 2.9. So the fact that it's dancing on 3, I think, is right. I don't really have a good read here on how Snoop is going to match up against this Falcons defense, but I'm a believer in what they're doing defensively for Atlanta. I don't think the success rate and the EPA per play is super noisy, despite the fact that their most impressive game came against the Packers when the Packers had the worst offensive line performance of the last 10 years. The Falcons are well organized. Jeff Ulbrich is doing a pretty outstanding job of getting the most out of this group, even though they don't have, contributions from some of their best young players because of injury and suspension. It's a group that's playing very well. Huntley in the Ravens offense is going to be somewhat limited in this one. They're going to probably 30 touches for Derrick Henry, try to shorten the game a little bit, try to see if they can find, efficiency in the red zone. And that's probably where my faith in the Ravens is kind of tested. I'm sure they'll be able to move the ball well between the 20s, but then once the field gets short, is Huntley going to be able to, get his group into the end zone, or are they going to have to settle for field goals? Flip side of the case is kind of high confidence that the Falcons will get into the end zone, but maybe less confident that they'll be able to sustain drives just because, there's a couple of, this is a stronger test as far as defenses go. Roquan Smith matches up really nicely against Bijan Robinson. You have Kyle Hamilton there to take away Drake London. So it should be a bit of a chess match. And the big downgrade for the Ravens is almost entirely what is their expected points output. Which is why I'm a little surprised that 44 is available right now for Baltimore Atlanta. That's a key, obviously. And my projection is close to 41 here. So I like under 44 quite a lot.
3: Ooh, okay. We ran into one there. By the way, I was wondering last night, maybe some listening were as well. When is James Pierce eligible to return? You alluded to suspension. It is an 8-game suspension, so he's eligible to return week 9. that is when the Falcons would go to Madrid to play the Bengals. So I'm going to guess they don't play him there and they wait till the next week maybe. But right where in that pocket, week 9 or week 10 then.
5: International travel when you're dealing with felony issues sometimes also difficult. So he may not be going to Spain. We'll see.
3: Yeah, so let's earmark week 10 versus the Chiefs. Right, and then they have a bye week after that. Okay, I'll get your week 5 plays on the other side. Mm. How did week 4 go for you?
5: Oh, terrible. And 2 weeks in a row now, though, like the witching hour has just been all coin flips and losing all of the coin flips. It's really crazy. Jags was my only high stakes winner sidewise. I lost the Eagles. Obviously, the Eagles ended up being a bad bet. I just didn't have any read that Devontae Smith was going to miss. That really flipped that one on its head, on top of Lane Johnson deciding to, that he's done with football and just in general that market dumped on me. So that was a bad bet. But then I convinced myself that it was maybe going to win in spite of all that, but it didn't. There were a couple other ones that were just real heartbreakers. I'm having a tough time getting a coin flip home so far this season. So it's been a losing year to this point, and that's okay though.
3: A lot of coin flips in this league, that's for sure.
5: It's been a lot, man.
3: Riddled with coin flips.
4: Yeah, last week was crazy.
3: It's all Plinko, man. It's all Plinko. Not all, but mostly Plinko. Real quick before the break. Survivor this week. Who are you deciding between?
5: My path is revised. I had Bengals in not pen but heavy pencil. I'm pivoting to Dallas.
3: Okay, we'll do our Survivor segment later. Spoiler alert: those will be considerations of the ones we rate with the green check mark or the red X or the east-west ambivalent arrow. More with Drew. His week 5 plays on the other side of the NFL. It's a numbers game at Visa, the Sports Betting Network.
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3: Jesse Welch on Twitter. I love this. Fantastic radio listening to you two saying the word amendment back and forth to each other for a minute there. This is the best show ever.
4: It's quality radio. You know what? I didn't want to prolong that anymore, but you know what word really screwed me up when I was younger? And I still don't even know how to like write it out. Entenmann's? Like the donuts and stuff?
3: Entenmann's.
4: Entenmann's?
3: I believe it's Entenmann's.
4: See, there you go. Like that one's real tough.
3: I might be wrong about that.
4: No, I think you're right.
3: Yeah, I am right.
4: I mean, but nobody says it that way.
3: Well, it's tough because you have to like slow down to pronounce that.
4: They say Entenmann's.
3: I thought you were going to say Ennings. I know people who can't say innings. They say Ennings.
4: No, I'm okay on that one.
3: Okay. James at the James Lloyd. When the news that the Yankees were not bringing back Jazz, I ran through the house like they won the World Series. My wife was laughing her butt off at me. I've been complaining about him all year. Yeah. Yeah. And Spence letting us know. Wasn't talking about you guys, just the general public, by the way, on the World Series. You guys are good. Thank you, Spence. Appreciate that. Drew Densick joins us. We're going to get all his football plays here for Week 6. 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Drew Densick joins us now once again at @whale_capper, The Deep Dive, the name of the podcast that he does with Andy Molitor. Where was I going to start with you, Drewski? Oh, now, it slipped out of my head, but we were just talking off air about all the injuries going around in this league. And you brought up Josh Allen off the top of your head. I have not seen this. What's the word?
5: I mean, this definitely matters for this week. It matters for the MVP race. Josh Allen, from what I can tell, is playing on a sprained MCL. He took a clear and obvious shot to the knee during the Chargers game that I clocked in real time. And I was like, oh boy, here we go. Cause Josh Allen, as long as his health meter is at 100%, you bet on the Bills. Don't overthink it. And as his health meter starts to deteriorate, then, they take the running plays out of the playbook. He's less inclined to scramble. He's more inclined to force negative plays through with his arm. And I think that's basically where he's at right now. It looked like he got popped at least twice in the Patriots game on the same knee. And I don't know. I don't have this from some sort of inside source. I'm just guessing based on the quality of play we saw from him in the Patriots game that he's going to play through it. He's got the Rams this week, which is a nightmare. Raiders next week and then a bye. So he may be able to get right by the time they come out of that bye week against the Ravens week 8. But it is pretty crazy that the clear and obvious two best quarterbacks in the sport, Lamar Jackson and Josh Allen, are both already dinged up, and it's only one quarter of the way into the season.
4: He's probably the toughest guy to get a read on when it comes to injuries, too, because he just doesn't miss games. He plays through all of these things, so when he's hurt, he still plays.
3: This led you to...
5: He played on a broken foot for like 6 weeks last year.
4: Exactly, yeah.
3: This led you to a Rams bet, Drew?
5: I was going to play the Rams anyway. The whole board this week is so crazy because like all the best spots, all the teams you want to get on, all the teams you want to be against, there's like a 2-point surcharge on everything. Like there's no secrets and things, you're not catching the market by surprise on any of this stuff anymore. I don't think Rams -3 over the Bills is a fair price on a neutral situation in a normal week. But this week, with the way things are going and Josh playing through injury, I think it's a great bet. Rams coming off of a 4-game stretch where they had a ton of travel. They are now back at home with another day to get right. Bills are, in my opinion, bringing in one of the bottom 5 defenses in the NFL to face a Rams team that's going to be at full strength at wide receiver and running back. So Rams pick their number here, and I think the Bills have a threat to cover, but they're going to need a superhuman performance out of Josh Allen, and with a compromised knee, I'm not expecting that.
3: Speaking of injuries, parenthetical aside, Alex DeMenor, Beijing final. Groin and left abductor injury. Novak Djokovic walkover wins his seventh Beijing Open. Jeez.
4: Wow.
5: And you wonder why I take the fall off of betting. Yeah. Did you see that the final three matches in Beijing, none of them resolved as a completed match?
3: Can you believe
5: both
3: that?
5: Semifinals.
3: If you're a ticket buying fan for
4: crazy.
3: Those.
4: All I know is I walked in here every morning and someone was being massaged on the court or something because of conditions out there. It was very odd that I was walking into.
3: Or getting disqualified.
4: Yeah, that's right. That's right. And yeah. Since you guys went to tennis real quick, associate producer John Lund texting in a question for Drew that I completely forgot about. We forgot about. I had about six people text me last week, Drew, during the middle of a baseball game. They're like, I'm pretty sure I heard Drew Dinsick just do a same-game parlay promo. So would really like a same-game parlay in Major League Baseball from Drew Dinsick for today, please. can we get one?
3: That's messed up.
5: Most people don't know that's actually my fastball in the betting spaces.
3: That's
5: baseball
3: right.
5: Same-game parlays. It's such a valuable commodity that... You got to pay the big bucks.
4: There we go. Well done. There you go.
3: Well done. Don't.
5: I'm just happy to be the voice of anything. If we're being honest,
4: that was great, man.
3: Don't take that from Kelly. Yeah, it is great to hear you though. Those broadcasts.
5: By the way, we did one for every one of the Peacock broadcasts, and we ended up plus 5 units, and when it was all said and done, so.
3: That's
5: pretty stoked.
3: It's his betting fastball.
4: Never doubted you, my friend.
3: Said.
4: Never.
3: All right. So you got the Rams. What else did you land on this week?
5: Let's see. Another kind of example. God, man, these examples of like the teams that you want to be on that are just surcharged are all over the place. But another good one is the Texans. I laid 7 with the Texans against the Titans. This Titans team is pretty broken offensively from what I can tell. And this is like... this is the much needed reprieve of how the Texans defense starts to regress towards the expectation preseason. The Texans offense has looked fine. CJ Stroud is playing well. Titans defense is not going to be able, in my opinion, to mount much of a challenge to a full strength Texans offense with Nico Collins back in the fold. And then on the flip side, the Titans might score 0. I think that's absolutely in the scope. The kind of elite quarterbacks and elite offenses can test the Titans, can test Kamari Lassiter, can kind of put pressure on that group overall. But the Titans don't have the horses. They don't have anywhere close to the quality of quarterback play. So I laid 7 with Houston to finally get in the win column.
3: Okay.
4: Love it.
3: And again, we mentioned the Aaron Schatz tweet from earlier. He has the Texans as the third best 0-4 team in the history of 0-4 teams, at least dating all the way back to the late 70s, Titans not in that group of elite 0-4s. Texans and Bucks, by the way, 3-4th in the all-time 0-4 department, courtesy of DVOA or per DVOA all-time. Okay, Texans laying the juice in the battle of the 0-4s, something got to give. Any other sides?
5: Yeah, I got a couple more for you here. Laid the Cowboys on Thursday Night Football at 8.5. That price finally came into range for me. Excited to see that offense go up against the Bucs defense that really just doesn't have anything going. I mentioned playing the Cowboys in Survivor as well. And just kind of as a side note, Cowboys get 3 straight primetime games these next 3 weeks against the Buccaneers, the Packers, and the Eagles. The common thread between the Buccaneers, the Packers, and the Eagles is you have a number of meaningful injuries to important players, and the Cowboys should absolutely bury these 3 teams. At that point, I would expect we go into Halloween. Dak Prescott's probably your MVP favorite. Before then, we go into the absolute gauntlet down the stretch where they get Seahawks, Rams, Jaguars, or Eagles on Thanksgiving, Seahawks, Rams, Jaguars. Just a gauntlet of standalone games against elite teams that'll ultimately decide if he gets the MVP home. But I think at 15-1, you got to consider adding some Prescott MVP to the portfolio now and either ride it to the finish line or trade out of it once the schedule gets a little tougher. But, just the fact that you have 3 straight primetime games against beat up teams, I think is going to be enough wind in his sail to take him to the top of the board.
4: Yeah, some flat 8s out there on that game now. Not only came to your number, went past it. I'm a little surprised how much Bucks money came in earlier.
3: What was it, 10.5 Monday morning?
4: We saw 10s yesterday.
3: I guessed 8.5. It has come to me and through me on this one. Does it worry you at all? Does it worry you at all that that's a short week Thursday night game? Does that mess with your handicap at all?
5: I mean, if I was betting the Bucks, it would.
3: Right, yeah.
5: You have a rookie quarterback in Todd Bowles coming up with a game plan for a short week.
3: Point taken.
5: Yes. And honestly, that was why I was excited to bet that game. I get it why 10 was, you know, people objected to it. But yeah, happy to have a cheaper price there. A couple other sides I played just as we're coming up here. I played Seahawks -2.5, -120. I think they get the better of the beaten up Niners this week. Mike McDonald continues to own Kyle Shanahan. I took Raiders +3.5, -106. Not buying the quick turnaround for this Patriots team with all the injuries they are up against with the Raiders team that I think is actually live to win that game. And then the last side in my book is Colts money line. I took them +126. Brutal spot against the Steelers, who have extra rest, obviously. But love their wide receivers matched up against a secondary that can't necessarily cover for Pittsburgh.
3: With you on the Raiders. Don't understand that hook on the Patriots. Really don't.
5: Nope.
3: Drew, always a pleasure. Thank you so much.

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6: 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Tweets of beating the book, Square Bob 2022. Is it harder to find an elite cornerback than an elite quarterback? I think there's eight elite quarterbacks. I do not think there are eight elite cornerbacks. Seems like everyone's wide open on every play. Great show. Thank you. Well, Robert, if the offense is executing perfectly, cornerback has to be the most difficult position out there.
7: Yeah.
6: I mean, it's just, you need help.
7: It's just so hard to... I think it's a great tweet. It is. I know what you mean,
6: yeah.
7: But it is. It's just how many guys are locking up man-to-man on the vast majority of coverages, first of all, right? And then it's best-on-best, which you don't even get that all the time, right? Because you get corners that will play one side of the field sometimes, and then receivers are moving all over the place.
6: It's also more fleeting than we like to
7: get. And then just all the flags, right? I mean, it's impossible to play defense.
6: Now, Aaron Schatz would always talk about his cornerback ratings from year to year. Think about like guys like Nnamdi Asamoah, who like was elite one year, then no one threw at him the next year, and then he was terrible after that kind of thing. Or D'Angelo Hall would go from Aaron's top 20 corners to worst 20 corners from one year to the next. So you're right, man. There's so few that can actually.

0: actually do it year to year. 3Jacques, H31310, no, Drew didn't. He did not just crush young Kelly's hopes and dreams of a Josh Allen MVP bet. Maybe there's time for Kelly to make an amendment to his betting portfolio. Buddhist man, one of my favorite sports movie cameos of all time, John Lovitz in A League of Their Own.
1: Oh, he's so good in that. So good.
0: Salvador Dali is tweeting in. Wow, nice. Salvador Dali, that's amazing. Why can't we not? Why can't we watch a numbers game anymore? Oh, I don't know. What platform are you watching it on that you can't watch it anymore? That would be the first question. Money down bets. Totally agree with Drew on the Texans. Definitely a get right spot for that defense. And Tronsky, John Osher says, "Hey Gil, just shaking my head as you shared the news of Alex Dimonor retiring in the Beijing final. Was there an obvious injury, or is Dimonor just lacking self respect? Asian swing full of this nonsense." Yeah, it's just impossible to get into because of this kind of stuff. I don't know. It was in the first set tiebreaker. And obviously, he lost the first set tiebreaker. So it begs the question, and I'm not trying to impute his character at all, but this is kind of how mental, you know, the mental cluster of tennis. If you lose that tiebreaker, your mind goes to a place that it would never have gone to if you won that tiebreaker, because just the new mountain that it creates for you. And Dimonor's groin started hurting in that tiebreaker that he was losing, and he lost that tiebreaker. And next thing you know, after one game in the second set, he was like, "I'm out." In a final. And as I say, imagine the people who paid money to go see that. The booze started raining.
1: Yeah.
0: Novak Djokovic.
1: That stinks.
0: 7 Beijing titles. There you go.
2: Now, was most of this weather-related? This was like Yannick Sinner too hot?
0: Oh, I mean, there was weather, but I don't think most of it was weather. Okay. It was just shenanigans left and right.
2: Okay, all right.
0: Yeah.
2: It's like, I was serious when I said that earlier. Like, every morning when I walked in here, someone was being attended to.
0: There was a lot of weather, for sure. Ladies and gentlemen, one of our favorite segments of the week. Survivor Talk. Let's go. No intro?
3: I'm a survivor.
0: Thank you very much.
2: Thanks, B.
0: Thanks, B. Appreciate it. How's B doing these days, you think?
2: I'm going to guess she's doing pretty well for herself.
0: Yeah. How old is B, by the way? Guess.
2: 39 years old.
0: 45. All right, here it is, week 5 in the National Football League. Now, again, we go through the bigger favorites, and oftentimes it's going to be green check marks at the top. You know, the biggest favorites make sense, that those would make the most sense, but not always, because there's future value, right? What's left for you to play those teams moving forward? So oftentimes, teams that are not the top favorite are sometimes going to be the best options because you have less future value with them. I don't know that that's the case this week, but it creates a very sort of difficult decision, I think. Dallas is the biggest favorite. Still, even with somebody just betting Tampa Bay like going out of business today, this is down to 8.5.
2: It's wild.
0: It's crazy.
2: 8s. There are flat 8s multiple places.
0: It's down to 8 then in some places.
2: I laid 9.5 unopened.
0: Dallas is the biggest favorite still. Now, you have other options to play Dallas. Week 8, you got the Cardinals at home. Week 11, you have the Titans at home. That might be the best option on the board. They are a Thanksgiving consideration for those playing Circa Survivor. They host the Eagles, although that's not that appetizing to play necessarily. And then there is, if you get all the way to the 19th out of our 20 Circa Survivor weeks, they do have a home game against the Giants. But here, against Tampa Bay, against Jalen Daniels, as Drew said, short week probably hurts that Tampa Bay side with the rookie quarterback who's getting his second start ever, probably more than it does Dallas. Dallas is absolutely a team that I could get behind playing, as I could with Cincinnati. Cincinnati, you have one other natural spot to play them, week 8, November 1st versus Tennessee. They're home against Tennessee. But they are at Miami as 7.5-point favorites in Miami. DVOA 32nd out of 32 teams in the National Football League. Fading them is a strategy. And then there's the Houston Texans, who Drew just mentioned. I get behind that as well. I mean, I think this is as good of a play as there is here, Kelly. They are at Tennessee. They do have a home game against the Giants week 7. They have a home game, if you got all the way to week 20 in January 10th, they do have a home game against Tennessee. So at Tennessee, not as good as home Tennessee, but that home Tennessee is all the way at the end. Now, keep in mind, on this graphic, we're showing the standard week 8, 18 weeks of an NFL season.
2: Sure.
0: When I refer to weeks 19 and 20, I'm talking about adding Thanksgiving and Christmas for Circus Survivor purposes. So, yes, a home game is better than a away game, but it's 2-0-4s. We just talked about the Aaron Schatz thing. The Texans are rated as the best, or the, excuse me, the third best 0-4 team ever. You got to figure they win this football game, right? Question mark, comma, dot, dot, dot,
2: dude.
0: Question mark, right?
2: I laid the points with Houston already. I think that's where I'm going this week for Survivor. But yes, we are playing a winless, an 0-4 team in Survivor.
0: I just think that it's as good of a choice as the other two. Let's put it that way, if not better. Then there's the ones that are a bit of a lesser favorite. And we could have, I guess now with the Lamar Jackson news, we could actually put Atlanta in this conversation as well as getting there, even though they wouldn't be on this board. But Jacksonville's the next biggest favorite. They're 5.5-point favorites against the Eagles. Yeah, they have a home game against Indianapolis week 8. They're at the Giants later on. They have a home Titans game. It seems like everybody has a home game against the Titans on this board. In fact, everybody does. That's the common thread of all five of these teams on this board.
2: Crazy.
0: They all have home games against the Titans.
2: I mean, two AFC South teams, but still three that are not.
0: That
2: Jags line, by the way, 6.5, 7 now.
0: Good God. Okay, so that's still fourth position, but still moving up.
2: I love that from a betting standpoint this week. I'm with you on the Red X, though.
0: I'm
2: going to save them for later. I don't think this Jags team's going anywhere. Softer opponents at home down the line.
0: I'd rather play them home Tennessee week 13, right after Thanksgiving, right, which is actually week 12 traditional, but week 13 for Circus Survivor purposes. I would save the Jaguars here. And then Detroit is a 4.5-point favorite on the road against Arizona. You have an away game at Miami with the Lions, week 9, home against Tampa week 11. Remember, they're home against Chicago on Thanksgiving. You got to have a Thanksgiving consideration. Week 14, home against the Titans. That's amazing. I didn't notice that until we put up this graphic there, and I put these together myself, so I should have noticed it. They all have home games against the Titans. Do the Titans play 32 away games this week, I should say?
2: This is the easiest cross off.
0: That's a cross off. I just don't trust Detroit either.
2: I was just going to say, I mean, we are talking about the worst defense in the NFL right now. I would rather go out with Survivor with a winless Houston Texans team than with the Detroit Lions with the worst defense in the NFL.
0: Just want to point out for those watching, Kelly made this graphic with using AI. I am deep in thought in this graphic, or I'm looking downward. And I also somehow, I believe AI has given me a wedding ring. Is that what that is at the bottom of it?
2: You caught that.
0: What the hell is happening?
2: You got married, man. Congratulations.
0: Hey, appreciate it, AI.
2: I'm a little upset wasn't invited to the wedding.
0: Thanks very much. Well, you know, we did a city hall ceremony. We didn't really invite anybody.
2: That is really weird it added that.
0: It's what did
2: really
0: they do?
2: Weird.
0: Just give him a wedding ring.
2: I've been doing a lot of experimenting with AI. There's been a lot of good and a lot of weird that's come out of it. I'll tell you that.
0: So here's my question. You have one entry. I have two left. Dallas, Cincinnati, or Houston? And this is a tough decision.
2: It is tough. I'm going to even remove one of the three that you just named.
0: Cincinnati, you're removing.
2: Cincinnati.
0: Me too.
2: And I don't even... removing's maybe tough language, but for we're talking about this on Tuesday. The injury concerns for the Cincinnati Bengals, I mean, they could be without Higgins and Ja'Marr Chase in this game.
0: And also, if I asked it another way, like, which of these teams could you see just gacking it? The Dolphins are feisty enough where I could see the Bengals.
2: I mean, plus, like, the Bengals have done it to us multiple times before.
0: Survivor history suggests that the Bengals, and the home game against the Titans is still a better option. So I do think I'm with you. I think I eliminate the Bengals. For me, it's a choice between the Cowboys Thursday night hosting the Bucks or Houston at Tennessee.
2: And then, Gil, like, I just think there's a little bit more future value with the Cowboys, so I think I'm going Houston.
0: Little boy. I think I might be, too.
2: Yep.
0: But I'll leave it at this. It's a choice between those two.
2: I agree.
0: I'm not sure.
2: I'm okay with both.
0: Dallas or Houston. Survivor Sweat segment coming up a little later on. We'll see where our entries power rank and what some are being sold for. Coming up on A Numbers Game.
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0: It is a numbers game. 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Gil Alexander, Kelly Bidlin alongside. Drew Maxwell, producer number 11 officially.
17: That's right.
0: Shout him out. Congratulations to Drew. Full-time employment. Well done. Real quick before we get to power rankings, you brought up something off-air. Because as bettors, we don't necessarily follow things that the average sports fan or sports talk radio listener follows, which is, you know, like college football AP rankings, right? Mm-hmm. Like, so it's not something we care about. And unless we're betting like a season-long statistical thing or a prop on a specific game, we don't necessarily track season-long stats leaders to a point in the season.
2: And neither you or I play season-long fantasy like we did like 10, 12 years ago. Yeah.
0: So you just asked me off-air.
2: Passing yards leaders in 2026, and it is a trick question.
0: Okay, so I got it. Like my second and third guess got it, right?
2: Yeah,
0: so,
2: you nailed it.
0: So I nailed Bryce Young was first. Jared Goff was second, but you said it's actually a trick question. The number one person is who?
2: Is the collective group of quarterbacks that have played the Detroit Lions defense, because they have surrendered 1,308 yards through the air so far.
0: And how many? Exactly. And how many has Bryce Young got?
2: 1,268. So 40 more yards for the Detroit Lions defense.
0: Well, that does help us with Bryce Young's performance against the Lions the other night. Not to go crazy about it, even though he was awesome.
2: He's looked great. This is where I like that this Bryce Young thing has been a thing so far this year with me, Gil, because he's looked awesome. I hate to be that guy, but Lions defense, Bears defense, like there is, there's some caveats here.
0: The other thing I want to point out before we get to the power rankings, have you seen this Joe Burrow stat that's being thrown around? Todd Wright pointed this. Todd Wright frequently on the show in the past, greatest sports talk radio host there ever was, Todd Wright, All Night with Todd Wright, All Night with Todd Wright back in the day on ESPN Radio, who's come on the show to talk football with us, fantasy football, hockey, all kinds of things.
2: Doesn't he have the Toddcast now?
0: He has the Toddcast, as well.
2: Pretty sure if your name's Todd, you have to have a Toddcast.
0: I think so. But he was the first one to bring it up to me via text the other day. So there's this stat being bantied around that Joe Burrow, that Joe Burrow is 1-34, 1-34 when trailing at any point in the final 8 minutes during his career. And I said, this can't be true. I said this to him. I said, this can't be true. Okay. So this is just a lesson in don't be mesmerized by stats being thrown around, because 1-34 actually is true. However, it's really a stat engineered to make you, it's like a clickbait stat to make you go crazy, because as I want to give credit here, Shelby Derner of the Cincinnati Inquirer pointed out, let's break down that 1-34. Well, 9 of those games, the Bengals lost by double digits. So it wasn't like he had a shot really to make the comeback. Mm-hmm. So out of those 34 losses, 9 of them, they were trailing by double digits anyway. It's not like it was on him in terms of failing at the end of a game. 4 of those games, the number of times the Bengals did not trail until the game was essentially over. And so, in other words, a field goal at the buzzer beat him. Mm. So maybe he was playing well in the last 8 minutes, but his opponent had the last shot at it.
2: Yeah, and he's like played with. I mean, for how many years has Joe Burrow been in the NFL now? 5 years? 6 years?
0: Yeah,
2: 6 years later? I mean, how many times has he had an above-average defense?
0: Yeah, and 9 other times, Burrow gave the Bengals the lead or tied the game in the final 8 minutes, only to have the other team come back and win. He doesn't play defense.
2: Right.
0: Okay, so what's that? Shelby Derner just put out, that's 22 such occasions. Oh, by the way, then there's 5 more times where the Bengals never had a chance to tie or take the lead. He wasn't even in the game. The offense wasn't even on the field. So, okay, add those up. That's 14. That's 23. That is, okay, so out of that 1-34 stat, Kelly, 27 of those we just explained off, which really means that there's only 8 relevant games. So 1-7 is really what his record is in those games. And okay, you want to hold him to the 1-7? I guess you can, but let's not go crazy with the 1-34. Even the 1-7 is a little bit sort of, I don't know. It's a stat that is supposed to make you react more than it might reflect Burrow's actual performance in those games. But when people throw out a stat like that, 1-34, just know that there's so many ways to break that down. And as we just pointed out, or as Shelby Derner at the Cincinnati Inquirer did such a wonderful job of pointing out, it's just a nonsense stat. It's just not, to act like that falls on Joe Burrow is complete nonsense.
2: Mm-hmm. Yeah.
0: I just want to point that
2: out. I like to cherry pick numbers, makes things sound better.
0: Ladies and gentlemen, you ready for power rankings? Let's do it. Plug it in. 99.1 WPLR, New Haven, Connecticut. Birds. No, you're not going to bird.
2: New Haven pizza.
0: Yeah.
2: Would you want to do one each?
0: Sure.
2: I was gonna go, which one did I do last time? 98.7, the Gator. We got Red Deer's favorite rock station, 106.7, the Drive.
0: Okay. I think with power rankings, I think the top 7, I don't care what order you have them in, but I think the top 7 teams are unassailable at this point.
2: We do have the same top 7. Wildly different orders, but same top seven. And for the first time all year, same top 10.
0: Ooh, we do.
2: Yes. Same top 10 teams.
0: Shout out to me for not taking it to 13 teams this week.
2: Yeah, shout out to you for that, which also means we have this same 8, 9, 10 teams, and none of them at the same place.
0: Yeah, I think my 8, 9, 10 can be, is definitely shakier.
2: Oh, mine too.
0: 10 is the Bears. Listen, they crushed the Jets. If you look at that box score, I mean, we talked about it on Guessing Lines. They destroyed them in total yards, and this is with their backup quarterback still. And Bears deserve to be a top 10 team. They are number 10.
2: Vikings. You know what, Gil? I'm so bullish about just the team in general.
0: Yeah.
2: Sans Caleb Williams and just, but you know, when he gets back, even better, obviously, that outside of our top seven, I couldn't justify putting anybody else above them. So I put them 8.
0: Okay. I got them 10. I got the Vikings at 4-0 at number 9. Listen, the Vikings arguably have the number 1 defense. They arguably have the number 1 place kicker. Will Reichard simply doesn't miss. Yes, the offense is not good. That's why they're 9th and no higher, but they do deserve to be 9, in my opinion. And the Broncos are 8. I might have the Broncos too high. A lot of that's still my priors on this team, and now they've got injuries. Mm-hmm. So now, I mean, look, they are the most vulnerable to fall out of this here. But they are 8 currently.
2: I had to do some soul searching with the Vikings and Broncos of whether they were going to fall out of this top 10 completely or where they were going to land in it.
0: Yeah, I mean,
2: they remain, though. I'm with you.
0: Apologies to teams like the Raiders who didn't quite crack the top 10.
2: Cowboys, Raiders, some teams.
0: Top 7, though. Whatever order you have these in, I think these are pretty an unassailable top 7. Jaguars are 7 for me. Ravens now, though, with the Lamar Jackson injury, they're vulnerable. They stay at 6. Don't really know what we learned about them last week. I got the Jags 7. I got the Ravens 6. Top 5. Chiefs remain at 5. Bills drop 2 places to 4. Just don't know about this team, man. They're just a little shakier for me.
2: The defense sucks.
0: Yeah.
2: I mean, you can say that. You could have said that before the season. You're going to be able to say that at any point this season.
0: And just now with Allen injury concerns, who knows?
2: I mean, of the 7 teams, those top 7 teams, the Bills' defense is the worst unit probably of any of...
0: I think so. Of those 14 units, I think you are correct. Rams go up 1-3. Niners go up 1-2. Seahawks remain my number 1 team in my NFL power rankings.
2: I guess Niners' defense you could bring up there too, but I don't know. I would have Bills' defense worse than that.
0: I would too.
2: So it's interesting, same top 7. The only team we have in the same spot is the Chiefs at 5.
0: Hmm.
2: All right, so from 10 up, Vikings 10 for me, Broncos 9. Broncos dropped 4 spots down for me. They were a top 5 team. Just questions out. Questions out on the Broncos. And then Vikings, we've talked about it a lot. It's a perfect start to the season, but man, are there questions on that offensive side of the ball. Just said about the Bears. It's just damn impressive what they keep doing week in, week out. And when Caleb gets back, I fully expect this team to keep moving up this power rankings for me. I have the Niners 7. They have been so amazing, Gil. I understand why you have them higher. The offense is great. Brocktober's here. Brock Purdy's playing great football. Just the injuries. It's crazy. I'm just wondering, I feel like at some point we're going to see that start affecting them, and it really hasn't too much. Seahawks 6 for me. Questions out a little bit on this offense. I would like to see them kind of snap back to where they were at in the postseason last year. Chiefs 5, obviously they've been great. Jags are my most aggressive move up. Number 4 for me now. Love this team, what I'm seeing. They're picking up right where they left off last year. Ravens 3. I get it, though. Lamar Jackson, see how long he's going to be out for, could move this team down. And then I flip my top 2. Rams 1, Bills 2.
0: I'm most surprised that you have the Niners all the way down at 7. But I do think people would be hard-pressed to crack those top 7 right at this moment.
2: Mm-hmm.
0: Interesting that we have the same 8, 9, 10.
2: It's just the injuries, man.
0: Yeah.
2: Like, I feel like at some point that has to hurt them. But it hasn't yet.
0: We'll compare these to the hot-off-the-press DVOA numbers through 4 weeks, coming up momentarily. But first, Mark Borchardt on baseball. Another doubleheader. Game 3 is in the National League today. That's next. On a number.
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6: 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Gil Alexander, Kelly Bidlin.
7: Hola.
6: What'd you say?
7: Hola.
6: Oh, I thought you said holla, but you said it weirdly. Hola.
7: And holla.
6: And holla. Holla to play it though. Kelly Bidlin.
7: That's right.
6: I'm being told by Jason Stark. I said 99.1 WPLR. It's actually the cool kids say 99.1 PLR. So I messed that up.
7: That was part of the request, though. Every radio station has a very specific way that they announce, that they say their call letters. So you got to let us know.
6: Yeah, no, I had it actually as PLR, but I thought I'd go official. And Mike Zill's Duke 90 showing us the old Monty Python. It's just a flesh wound image as a reflection scene of how Washington is going to throw Jaden Daniels back in the game this coming week. This is a flesh wound. Get back in there.
7: Bring out your dead.
6: Chris Heath, I think Drew just gave me all 5 million plays. You know what? It is interesting that you say that, Chris, because... Yeah, I definitely put Houston back up. Like, as soon as he talked about Houston, I'm like, yeah, I completely agree with that.
7: Yeah, I bet him on open.
6: They haven't really moved, though, have they? Houston?
7: Yeah, it was. I got him at 6. They're out to 7.
6: Oh, never mind that. Okay.
7: 6.5's out there.
6: I'll grab some 6.5 here on the Texans. So I agree with that. And real quick about the, before we get to Mark Borchardt, who's standing by to talk baseball with us, DVOA numbers, just by comparison, Aaron Schatz has San Francisco still as the number one rated DVOA team through 4 weeks. He has these Niners as the 11th best team ever through four games.
7: And worth pointing out, I was bringing up their injuries. We got to say it every week until it happens. Haven't allowed a sack yet, still? It's incredible.
6: You may wonder to yourself, hey, what about the Vikings? He's got the Vikings as the 12th worst ever 4-0 team.
7: Yeah.
6: Since he started tracking this in the late 70s. As we mentioned earlier, Texans and Bucks, the third and fourth best 0-4 teams since he's been doing DVOA since the late 70s, or tracked back all the way to late 70s. But his top seven, San Francisco 1, Jacksonville 2, Kansas City 3, Buffalo 4, Baltimore 5, Seattle 6, Rams 7. So he's got the same seven, but in a different order. His 8-9-10, Chicago is 8.
7: Mm.
6: Minnesota is 10. His 9 is not the Broncos, though. His 9 is the Carolina Panthers.
7: Wow.
6: So there you go. Where are the Broncos? 14th.
7: There was a couple spots. I looked over there yesterday. There was a couple spots that had Broncos very, very average.
6: Well, these are brand new off the press while we're doing the show this morning. Let's talk some more baseball. National League Game 3s in the division series today, with the Braves and the Dodgers knotted up at one apiece, and of course the Brewers with a 2-0 lead over the best of five in the best of five series against the Padres. But we're back to San Diego tonight. Mark Borchardt joins us from an undisclosed location somewhere in the desert. At Base Winner is where you can find him, basewinner.com. Mark, good morning, sir.
8: Good morning, Gil.
6: How
8: morning,
6: you
8: Kelly.
6: How you doing,
7: morning,
6: man?
7: Mark.
6: That was very straightforward.
8: Oh, I am beleaguered here with these playoffs. First of all, and you know what? I think we need to be a little bit more transparent, because I don't think that this industry has enough of that. So I will be transparent, and I will say that I lost with the Astros, I lost with the Phillies, and I'm losing with the in the first round, and I'm losing with Cleveland and the Yankees in the second round. And so it's never fun when you do that, but This has been a challenging postseason, not from a modeling standpoint, but for who are we putting in the model, Gil? And I think the White Sox are a pretty interesting case.
6: Okay, well, let's start there. By the way, I like the word beleaguered. We don't use that enough. Or no one uses that word enough. The only thing I got right in the first round was the Padres beating the Cubs. I was wrong about the Phillies. I was wrong about the Red Sox. I was wrong about the Phillies and Red Sox meeting in the World Series. So I'm right there with you. Let's start with the Sox and the Guardians. These are not the games that are played today, but the Sox have a two-game lead, 2-0 lead over the Guardians. I was talking with Joe Sheehan earlier. Of all the teams that are up 2-0, talking about Sox, Brewers, Rays, I think we all kind of agree the Sox would be the most likely to gack it, but what were you going to say about this series?
8: Yeah, no, I agree. I still even, and I hate to hold my position because sometimes, you know, you're blinded by your numbers. I blinded by the light, as they would say. Mm-hmm. But, you know, I still am showing value with the Yankees and the Guardians. Modeled it a couple different ways from a macro standpoint. And then from a micro standpoint, just looking at the pitching matchups for each game coming up, and that's assuming the pitchers are going to be the pitchers. But I think even getting outside of that with the White Sox, I think they've kind of what do they say? They're over their skis. Somebody says that on the show. Yeah. So they've been a little bit over their skis, particularly from a bullpen standpoint. You kind of look at their bullpen, and I did this morning looking at the last 2 months. And this is probably the best stat to use, and it's never good to use one stat, but if I did, I would use K minus BB. And if you look at the K minus BB from a bullpen team standpoint, from August 1st until the end of the season, they were 20th. And I thought, well, maybe they got really good towards the last part of September. So I did that as well, and they were 23rd. So I think that bullpen thing is I think it's sketchy. The other thing, too, is they're using these guys quite a bit. I mean, Grant Taylor, I think, went 4 innings the other day. And now this is where I want to get at. Maybe we can talk a little bit about this before we get into the next segment. But I think the White Sox are deliberately trying to deceive people. And the reason I say that is one of the best sites outside of my own, of course, one of the best sites in baseball and baseball handicapping is rotowire.com, Gil, and you guys have great guys, Erickson and Nick. And I think that those are the two guys that I recognize from RotoWire, but the site is really good and they can anticipate who's going to start, who's not going to start, who the bulk guy is going to be, all that kind of thing. And they've been off, and I'm going to go ahead and sing their praises because I got a play that kind of ties in for this card. But they were missing, and I think that given the prowess they have for predicting starting pitchers, that there was some deception going on. And Eric Fetty was supposed to be the bulk guy in Game 1 versus the Astros. He didn't pitch. Sandlin, supposed to be the bulk guy, Game 1 of the Cleveland series. He didn't pitch. Okay, so getting outside of RotoWire, going to MLB Radio. Guys over there, talk about great shows. And they great, great content on MLB Radio. They were talking about Grant Taylor. And they were saying, Venable says, Grant Taylor, we're not going to run this guy's arm into the ground. And therefore, the assumption last night was that he wasn't going to pitch. Well, guess who comes in the eighth inning? Not only pitches last night, pitches an inning and a half. Mm-hmm. So I think there's some tomfoolery, Gil, if you will, yes, by the White Sox as far as who they're going to start. So if you don't know who they're going to pitch, it makes it somewhat difficult to model. But I will fall back on those bullpen statistics from the last part of the year, and I don't think that bullpen's as strong as they've shown so far, Gil.
6: Well, first of all, let's just circle back to that for a second. You don't think this? I mean, if you're the White Sox, isn't that a good strategy to deceive? Right? That's
8: oh, absolutely. Yeah. I've been telling people this for years. I've been telling people if you got three guys that can start, I'd go to the press conference and say, you know what? I don't know who's going to start. It's one of the three guys. And because nowadays these guys, and there's computer generated simulation you can use. There's actually the pitching machine simulation where you can simulate all of these guys' stuff. And wouldn't it make sense if you're taking batting practice to simulate the guy that you're going to be facing? Well, if you don't know who you're going to face, then it makes it harder to simulate. But I think even coming back for me at least, I want to think that people aren't nefarious, Gil. You love the words I'm using today, but I want to think that people are not nefarious. But even if you know, with all of this medical tracking data, and we have it as human beings in United States civilization with our watch, our Apple Watch, and we can know how we slept the day before, you know, what our heartbeat is, heart rate variability. Think about what they've got in these front offices. If they're a good organization, all the health data that they have for them. And so maybe they don't even know. Maybe they think they're going to do David Sandlin. But David Sandlin comes in and you say, hey, you didn't have enough deep sleep last night. We're going to use this other guy. So it might not be as nefarious as we think. But you're right. Getting back to what you said, if I would be nefarious, I would be, you know, I don't know who's going to pitch.
6: Of course.
8: You know?
6: Yeah.
8: I think getting back to handicapping, it makes it very difficult to handicap a single game when you don't know who's coming in and out as a pitcher, and perhaps the team themselves don't know. And you look at a guy like I know one of the plays that Joe had today, and it was well thought, I was a good play, was Sale under. But what if Sale comes in and like, oh gosh, his RSI on his elbow and his shoulder is great, and oh man, his deep sleep was over an hour last night. Well, we can run this guy. And so we don't know this stuff. But anyway, so it makes it challenging, and it really harkens me back, Gil, to the regular season, and let's go with these monthly markets where you have just this a large amount of data, yeah, and a larger sample size to run it. You know?
6: There is a method to that madness. So no play. By the way, the White Sox installed in Game 3 tomorrow as a -125 favorite. We do not have the official starting pitchers. We do have the official starting pitchers tomorrow for Game 3 at Yankee Stadium in the Bronx. Max Fried going for the Yankees. Nick Martinez starting anyway for the Tampa Bay Rays. Yankees are -155. Do you have a play in that game tomorrow? We'll get to today.
8: Oh, I love this game. If that's what the line is, I've got it. Now, see, this again, this is priced with Martinez going, I don't know what he is in the model, 4.5 innings, say. And I've got it priced at like -290. I don't like Nick Martinez. I think he's been living an advanced, you know, a regression nightmare, and I think it's about ready to regress. I've got him in the model. I've got him a little, but no, he's worse than I thought. He's like 20% worse than an average pitcher. I've got Free 27% better than an average pitcher, so that's a great price. -155, I'd get down on that.
6: Okay, we'll get to today's games here on the other side from the beleaguered, thinking about being nefarious, a hearkening back base winner, Mark Borcher. Coming back on the other side on a numbers game at Visa, the Sports Betting Network.
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4: 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The real Knicks, this is so true. This I resemble this remark in this tweet. He goes, will you please do all of us Cleveland fans a huge favor, Gil, and bet the Sox to win the series? Seems the only time Cleveland plays well is when they're taking money out of your pocket. Man. Really would appreciate the help, my brother. The Cleveland Guardians are the bane of my existence.
5: Yeah, that's a solid tweet.
4: Yep. That's a great tweet. We alluded to this earlier, where I said, as soon as it doesn't matter, right, they start sucking. So true.
5: It's like my Steelers under win totals bets for so many years.
4: Pick 10. Oh, pick 10 has a bone to pick with Mark Borchard. You thought I was the only target here.
5: Oh.
4: He says, sorry, but Mark needs to look at what Martinez has done to the Yankees this year. He's been dominant. Sorry.
5: I'm sorry. Whatever happened to that, sir?
4: Oh, man. Bob Thomas Prime says, Borchard got a new thesaurus? And will he be betting? Listening on delay, so forgive me if it's been discussed, but keeping my Falcons fan-fueled optimism in check, do y'all feel that if the Falcons beat the Ravens, we should consider betting Panthers to win the NFC South? Would be a big number at that point. Yeah, I don't know how big it's going to be, because the Panthers are getting a lot of respect.
5: They're their favorite right now, yeah. I mean, it might be 2-1, a little over that.
4: Oh, back to pick 10 on Borchardt. He says, do you know where he can stick that regression stuff? I'm not saying the Yanks won't win, but no, pick 10 is very angry. Mark Borchardt. Wow. Mark Borchardt joins us once again. Mark, shots fired. In terms of Nick Martinez's performance versus the Yankees, which brings up a handicapping question. How much do you factor in, or what's the sample size necessary for you to care about B versus P, batter versus pitcher?
6: It needs to be bigger than a year, but I think that there's – so this is actually a pretty good segue, Gil, a professional segue into – I think with the ability to be super technical and use machine learning and use a pipeline and that sort of thing as a handicapper, I think that what would be more compelling for me would be to be like, okay, well, what is Nick Martinez, what kind of pitch mix or repertoire or what are similar pitchers? I think this is probably a better explanation. So we look at the closest pitchers, 10 pitchers, to Nick Martinez and what the Yankees batters have done with that particular group of pitchers. And for me, that would be a more compelling thing because I think that we run into the sample size and if a guy's, you know, 8 of 20 off a guy, is he showing a skill? Well, perhaps, but in my opinion, no. I think you just need more. But I think what's really cool about modern handicapping is that you can do this now. And speaking of modern handicapping, I'll segue this because this is a really good example of using this particular, I guess, pool of a type of pitchers into a play. And RotoWire has a tool. It's brought to RotoWire, I think, via Inside Edge, which is another great company. But they have a matchup score. Not only do they have that, but they also have it's called a matchup note. So it's called Inside Edge on RotoWire. And this is my only play today, Gil. I like Manny Machado over 1.5 total bases. You can get it at +125. And this is kind of my example here. So this is from RotoWire Inside Edge, but I'm doing my own modeling on my analytics platform as well. But Machado has an OPS of 929 in 97 at-bats against right-handers who rely heavily on the changeup like Dustin May. So for me, that's a better example of types of pitchers and that sort of thing, Gil.
4: Okay, makes sense. As far as that game on the side, though, no play for you in the Padres Brewers game?
6: I don't have anything in these games, and this is what's, you know, I'm going to do a public service announcement to you. It's like, you know, you have these games. These games are priced really well. If these were in the middle of the regular season, if these two games were being played on August 23rd, they would just be like a side. Like, you're not going to play these games. There's no value in them. And that's kind of what we have here. And you'll see this, and not necessarily, I mean, VSiN's great. The handicappers here, the information, talk about great information. Jensen did a play yesterday on Gavin Williams over walks. And I thought that was really a beautiful play. Gavin Williams striking out 11 and not winning. That rarely happens in Major League Baseball. But that was a really good play. So anyway, I'm not talking about VSiN. The cappers here are really good. But you see throughout this industry, like, you're going to see people try to pump up plays today. And it's just a bad card for today, Gil.
4: Yeah, we say it in football. If it's in the middle of the 1 p.m. Eastern standard, we say this about Thursday night football games. If this game were in the middle of the 1 p.m. window on Sunday, would you play this? That's kind of like a barometer to start considering a play on a Thursday night. Just because it's there doesn't mean you have to play it. Same applies with the baseball games. But there's a lot of people listening here who be like, well, it's there. What are we doing? Right? Well, we got to do something. So let me just
6: ask. Then I gave you that Manny prop. That's the only thing that I'm going to play today.
4: Go ahead. I'm sorry.
6: Go ahead. Sorry.
4: No, I was just going to ask you about some of these things historically and then moving forward. Where do the White Sox rank for you? In other words, in terms of improbability that they are on the cusp of a championship series historically, I don't remember you being over on them this year, season win total. Were you?
6: No, they've really overperformed by my numbers. It's and it might be, Gil, divine intervention, you know, because the Pope I mean, no, I don't even think they should have got there. And I was on Cleveland to win that division, and that worked out for me pretty good. But they're totally overperforming. I think that they're gonna get smoked if they get into the, oh man, I'm gonna go to hell. As a Catholic, as a man growing up a Catholic, but I think they're going to, I think that they should. Now, this brings up another point, Gil, and I hate to get philosophical, please. But maybe I'm in a philosophical type of a mood. I say, well, they're going to get smoked by the Yankees or the Rays. Well, the reality is it's a 7-game series. If the White Sox get there, and anything really could happen within the realms of probability. I think that I would probably price a series about -300 either way.
4: -300 on the Sox currently, you mean?
6: No, I would price if the Yankees, and of course it'll be more if the Yankees get there. But if I just had to think, I would give the Yankees or the Rays a 75% chance.
4: Oh, gotcha.
6: Get over the White Sox
4: in a potential matchup with the White Sox in the ALCS. Yeah. Gotcha. Okay. If we look at the board right now, we've just flashed up the World Series props. We also flashed up the pennant. Is there any value, given the numbers now? In other words, I think the conversation of, okay, Braves, Dodgers is one apiece, but we have the 2-0 deficits with the Guardians, with the Yankees, with the Padres. Is there value on any of those three teams? Let's forget about the pennant and the World Series for now, in winning their respective series.
6: It depends on what the series prices are. I think that, like I said, the Guardians and the White Sox, I thought were valuable to me, but I don't know what the series price.
4: I can tell you what they are. Okay. Padres are $6, $6 dogs. You might be able to find even longer than that on the Padres.
6: What's the other side? What's the straddle on that?
4: Oh, it's almost $3 straddle is what I'm looking at. What we're showing here in the National League, we're showing even better on the Padres 7-1. But yeah, it's a $4 straddle. Brewers -1100, Padres 7-1.
6: Yeah, I've got the Brewers at -925 right now.
4: Okay, let's go to the American League ones. Well, actually, I mean, Braves Dodgers are -170, but that game's tied up at one game apiece. We're showing -150 on the screen here at DraftKings. In terms of the other 2-0s, 2-0 series. The White Sox The Guardians are plus 520. I'm saying we're showing plus 550 on screen. That's a $2.50 deal there. White Sox minus 800, Guardians plus 550. And the Rays Yankees, Rays minus 750, Yankees 5-1 over at DraftKings.
6: Yeah, no. So both of those have value from a macro standpoint. And that's just, this is just team strength. I've got the Cleveland should be plus 424. I've got Yankees should be plus 496. But then when I drill down into the available starters and how that's going to shake out and stuff, and Nick Martinez is part of this. I don't think Nick Martinez is very good. So I think that both of those teams, believe it or not, based on the available pitching and the matchups that I have, are about 25% each. So that would indicate, like, I think both those teams have value. And not only that, so you're looking at, it should be like plus 300 based on 0.25 or 25% probability. So both teams should be plus 300 based on, I think, maybe a little bit better look at it. But either way, they're good value. So how about this parlay, Gil? Base winner parlay. You know what? You want plays. This is a well-researched play. Both the Guardians and the Yankees to come back. They win their series, and it pays 38-1, Gil.
4: Okay. Is that a recommendation? Is that a base winner recommendation based on value? I guess so.
6: That's a good 38-1 parlay, as good as it gets.
4: Mark, we'll end it on that. Enjoy the last 3 weeks of baseball till 2028. Sorry.
6: Thanks, Gil. It's always fun to be on this show.
4: Mark Borchardt, everybody. 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
4: 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We'll come back. Survivor Sweat. If you're in Survivor,
7: hi, Mark.
4: You're thinking about, I don't know, at some point perhaps, having others invest in your entry. Let's talk next on A Numbers Game at Visa, the Sports Betting Network.
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4: Kevin Kugler here from Thursday Night Football on Westwood One. 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Dallas is looking for back-to-back wins following last week's second-half comeback victory over the Texans. 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
7: Numbers game, un partido de números. For those listening in Spanish, Gil Alexander, Kelly Badalon, hanging out, Circa. Just talking football, just talking baseball, talking other things.
8: Best time of the year.
7: Best time of the year.
8: And, well, it always freaks me out when I look up and one of the screens behind us is black. Usually an odd screen back there.
7: Yeah.
8: NBA betting guide completed last night.
7: Nice.
8: Great work by Zachary Cohen.
7: Contributions from Kelly Bidlin.
8: Contributions from myself, Jonathan Von Tobel, I think, I'm assuming. Mm-hmm. JVT was a little quiet in the group chat yesterday when
7: really?
8: Zach and I were going back and forth on some NBA things. So, yeah, we'll get to some NBA bets here over the next couple weeks. Regular season in 2 weeks. Preseason games already going.
7: College basketball and pro basketball right around the corner.
8: Dylan Brooks, it took all of 6 minutes of gameplay before somebody choked him in a game last night in a preseason game.
7: Who was choking him?
8: Collins.
7: John Collins.
8: Gosh, I was going to say, I covered him in high school. John Collins. Yeah. Blanked on his first name.
7: Shrek McPhee in Bidlin territory in Florida for the week. Can't tune in live as I try to wrangle my kids on the beach. Hopefully by the time I listen, the Dodgers are on the brink of elimination tonight. Cheers.
8: Nice.
7: Hey, Shrek. I'll wrangle those kids. Chance Copperpot, I 100% agree with Mark on this. As a MLB player prop capper myself head-to-head, is the last thing I look at. It really means very little. Pitch mix is way more important. Chance, back in my days of handicapping baseball, all summer long, last decade, I always said, B versus P, batter versus pitcher, the last thing I ever looked at. You need about a 50 at-bat sample size for it to matter.
8: You know what it reminded me of? I didn't want to cut Mark off because it was a great point.
7: What it reminds roughly around there.
8: With golf handicapping, we do something very similar. And you'll hear Wes Reynolds bring this up a lot. I don't look at him as much, but he does a great job with every tournament that we cover of bringing this up. Comp courses. It's the same sort of idea, right? Maybe it's a golf course we haven't seen a ton of. We've only seen it once or twice or not at all, right? What are course profiles that similarly fit that one that we've seen played that we can draw some data off of that. That's what it was really reminding me of. When

0: Oh, we're talking about it.
1: Because, you know, by the way, and I love Mike Kruko, who just retired from being the Giants broadcaster. You know, his famous line, ownage is ownage, right? When a batter, when he'd get up there, the stat would be like, hey, this batter's five for nine against whatever pitcher. And if that ownage resulted in a hit, ownage is ownage would come up. But if it didn't, it would just kind of go away into the ether, right? There's a confirmation bias involved in that. But to be meaningfully predictive, you got to have a more robust sample size. Sam Senegalia. Drew is just another Purdy hater. Dak's road record is pathetic. McDonald is 2-1 against Shanahan and lost the opener in Seattle last year. Perhaps Brock can say the MVP talk with a good showing on Sunday. Of course, I have him at 25-1, so maybe it's a bit biased. Well, you know what I will say, Sam? I love Brock Purdy. Well, I have him pretty much, what was it, a couple years ago I had the bet on him to win MVP, and then he had that game against the Raiders. Not against the Raiders. But he had some game where he threw like...
2: Dude, it's a gunslinger. It's going to happen.
1: It's a gunslinger, right? I don't have him this year, so you got a shot.
2: Also, I think I can defend Drew here. He's
0: a pretty big Brock Purdy guy, actually. What Drew was pointing out specifically there was grabbing a number on Dak Prescott before he thinks it's going to get way, way shorter.
1: You know who's a big Brock Purdy guy like myself? Cleve T.A.
2: Mm-hmm.
1: Big Brock Purdy guy. All right. We talked about Circus Survivor earlier. I hope you got to see the options. We'll put it up on social media, on Twitter and beyond. Our Tuesday Survivor segment about options to play in Week 5 in Circus Survivor or whatever Survivor you're playing in your neck of the woods.
2: That's right.
1: As far as Circus Survivor is concerned, Survivor Sweat, which Crack and I have alluded to on many occasions.
2: We talked about last year, right? We've talked about it for a long time now.
1: The interesting thing about Survivor Sweat, and by the way, mazel tov to the people who came up with Survivor Sweat, the creators of this website, because... The context which Crack and I usually talked about it last year was when we were considering investing in Circus Survivor entries, him more than me, but Fezzik did this also, the going rate was always less than the actual value prorated. So in other words, let's say the actual value of a, you know, based on number of entries left, based on total pool. I always give it out.
2: Yeah, do a great job of updating constantly throughout the week. Yeah.
1: So currently, right, just as an example, currently with just under 6,000 entries left in this year's Circus Survivor, the actual retail value of every single one remaining is $4,189.05. Now, that does not delve into what teams have been used, what teams are left in each remaining entry. It is just simple math of $25,017 million, $25,017,000. Pardon me, divided by the number of entries left, and that's how you get to that number. That's the simple math on that. Where was I going with that? Oh, so when you would invest in other people's entries in years past before Survivor Sweat existed, you would always get it at a discount. In other words, you weren't going to, if it was worth $10,000, let's just make it an easy number. If the intrinsic value of each remaining entry was worth $10,000 and you wanted to buy 10% of it, you wouldn't actually buy it for $1,000. You'd usually buy it for a tick less.
2: Mm-hmm.
1: Ever since Survivor Sweat has come around, people are willing to pay not only actual value, but over the actual value of that percentage.
2: Yeah.
1: This is the biggest sort of development of all of this when it comes to secondary markets on Circus Survivor entries.
0: And I'll point out a couple of, if you're watching at home or scrolling through just what Survivor Sweat looks like so you can get an idea of that. But yeah, I'm just looking at it right now. They've got the total prize pool set up for Circus Survivor, what the average entry value is, and then their last sale, which is well over that average price because it went for $4,850 for 90%, not even 100%.
1: Yeah, which, again, someone old schooler like myself, I hear something like that and I just sort of shake my head, right? But, hey, the market is the market.
2: Yep.
1: It should be noted that even though the site is SurvivorSweat.com, there's also circa millions entries being offered for a percent, right? Like someone could put up, hey, 50% of my entry for X amount, circa millions. So there's two reasons why this website is so awesome. One, it looks great. Let's just talk about the superficial part.
2: Yeah.
1: It looks fantastic. And I'm a big sort of like squirrel attention guy where it's like, if it doesn't look that good, I'm not that into it. But if it looks great, I'm like, hey, what's this? This is awesome. The more tangible and the real reason it's so awesome is because before this, to monetize your entry, especially in the late going, it was just so much more difficult. You would either have to, like the Joe Pita method was accumulating tons of capital.
0: Right.
1: And then hedging away based on what other people had left as well in other games at a given week. Or there was simply negotiating with a random person who either contacted you or you found. This is just, hey, here it is. It's simple. It's clean. And Circa recognizes.
0: Way easier. I mean, I'm thinking of past examples of, as you're talking about, we've heard of horror stories with the trying to hedge properly or to find other people. So, and can you trust these people?
1: That's
0: right?
1: The big thing at the end, to trust. Once it's said and done, hey, what if that person ends up winning and you invested them? You were like always worried in the past, I hope they are true to their word, and I get my amount. Well, this is all now. Right? It's all there, I was going to say in black and white, but it's all there in beautiful color. So the other thing that they do wonderfully, and there's tons of things on this site, and you will see in the marketplace shows everybody's entry, the percentage they're offering, the ask price. You can negotiate, by the way,
0: right.
1: But the ask price for it, and as Kelly just, you know, here's another example. Actual retail value, I just said, was over $4,000 of each remaining entry, not considering what people have left, what people have picked. But after 4 weeks, is that really something that should be analyzed that closely? Because it's only been 4 weeks. You know, if we're 15 weeks into it, you'll have a better understanding of who's got the more valuable entry than you do now. But here's one. Someone's offering 99% of their survivor entry for $8,900. That's their ask price.
2: Yeah.
1: You ain't got to pay it, but that's what they're asking.
2: Right. Yep.
1: I wouldn't pay it, but I'm just saying. That's what they ask. That's what makes it so interesting. The other thing they do, and I alluded to this, I think earlier on the show, or yesterday, I don't even know if it was on air or off air, I don't know when. But in addition to just having the marketplace of entries that are actually being offered, a percentage of which are being offered for sale, they also take the entire survivor pool of the remaining entries, again, just shy of 6,000. These include every entry, not just the ones that are being offered, a percentage that are being offered for sale, and they power rank them based on what you've played, what you have left. So I just took a look at
0: this. This is really cool.
1: Yeah, this is super cool.
0: Like if you're in Survivor, you don't even want to sell. Just go check out where you're at.
1: Yeah, you can search your entry name.
0: Yeah.
1: So you don't have to like scroll through it all. You can search with the search function, search your entry name. Now, I have two left. One was 75th and one was 106th in the power rankings. But it's not really 75 and 106 because they do this weird thing where they don't like properly then say the next position if there's a multi-entry tie. So really, like, my 75th is, like, power ranked 700 and something out of almost 6,000.
0: Shout out to 4_Fonzie and Bean Counter.
1: They're number one and two?
0: Who are the top two. They are tied one.
1: Tied one.
0: Okay. They both use the Panthers, the Raiders, and the Giants.
1: Now, and that's why, because the Giants is the big one right there, right? Which I considered playing but didn't in the end. But after 4 weeks, can you really read into that? Probably not that much. But we have this discussion after week 10, after week 15. Then the power rankings become really interesting because in a chop situation late,
0: right?
1: Some people are going to look at their Survivor Sweat power ranking and be like, yeah, mine's way better than yours, right? That kind of thing. Anyway, check it out, SurvivorSweat.com. We will highlight entries in the coming weeks. Buy, not a good buy, that kind of thing, moving forward. We'll recap the bets next on A Numbers Game.
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6: 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And Reel, R-E-E-L.
7: Like a fishing reel.
6: Juice Reel. Thanks for clarifying on the juice, guys. I appreciate it. On behalf of all my people.
7: I always laughed when we did this in the past that they don't know the reel. It's not R-E-A-L. It is like right. Fishing reel. Hey, Juice Reel's awesome, though. Whether you're doing it there or somewhere else, you got to be tracking bets like this and be able to pull up history and look at how you do with certain situations, right teams.
6: Yeah, we were just talking about how good-looking Survivor Sweat is. That looks real good, too.
7: The Juice Reel's real good,
6: yeah. Yeah. I'm big into looking good on these things. The numbers, guys. Guard Dern, he says, I love this show. I apologize for when life gets in the way and I can't listen. Thanks. Man, you don't have to apologize. We appreciate it.
7: Everybody's life gets in the way.
6: Yeah. You can always listen to the show back on the VSiN app or...
7: podcast.
6: The podcast, which we never mention.
7: Like, rate, subscribe.
6: A numbers game podcast. We always talk about the Beating the Book podcast and then, you know, the VSiN app, but we never talk about the numbers game podcast. You can check it out that way, yeah, too.
7: Leave a comment.
6: Yeah.
7: Tell Andrew Maxwell how good or bad of a job he's doing.
6: Producer
7: so far.
6: Number 11. That's yep. Right. Nemesis Enforcer reminding me. He says it was Lamar and the Ravens that killed that Purdy MVP play a few years ago, Monday or Sunday night game. Oh, God, that was so bad. I heard Cleve and I texting me like, it's over in one fell swoop. John B. Not that John B., but another John B. He says, oh, he's responding to Chance Copperpot's tweet earlier how you could take the boy out of D.C., but not D.C. out of the boy about me. He says, I do love how analytical Gil is for most things. And then the homerism comes out at times with the taco holders. And then he adds in parentheses, and I object to this. He goes, and sometimes 49ers, even though he denies the 49ers homerism. I do not like the 49ers. Stop it. God. All my San Francisco friends are like, trust me, he does not like the 49ers. Trust me.
7: Audience picks up on it, too. I love it. Gil kind of lost it on me. What was that, like 4 years ago?
6: Well, how do you think? What in my history suggests that I like the 49ers?
7: You just because I had a bet. Just kind of lead that way.
6: Because I had a bet on Brock Purdy? All right.
7: I just feel like you often are high on the Niners, and I think it's very okay. Look, man.
6: Yeah,
7: that's
6: fair.
7: You've got heavy ties to Washington, D.C. and San Francisco. Like, it's okay.
6: I'm not saying it, but yeah, no, it is not okay because if you grow up a Skins fan, that is what you are. Sorry.
7: I mean, like, I've heard you be a lot nicer and a lot higher on the Golden State Warriors over the past 7 years of us working together than the Washington Wizards. Well,
6: those are the most beautiful. They are the most beautiful thing in sports. A. Brown, that's a good point. It's a good comeback. A. Brown, down in Jungle Land. He says, Gil and Kelly, Survivor Talk but Losers Edition, he says, in the you have to make uncomfortable picks thought process, wouldn't you have to consider the 49ers this week? Oh, now that's interesting. So he's saying, speaking of the Niners, which, by the way, we were just talking about, we didn't plan that.
7: Why?
6: He is considering playing Kelly with a big what?
7: No. Is there something I'm missing? I'm not trying to be a jerk about it.
6: For those who are wondering, the Niners are at the Seahawks. A. Brown, I have no idea what you're talking about. I would never make that play. What is your angle there? Because you think?
7: Yeah, I was wondering if there was some massive injury or something I'm missing. I mean, Kyle Juszczyk's going to be out, but. Gil, I'm waiting to see where that line moves this week. I'm kind of intrigued by the Niners in that game. Seattle's just been a little slow to get everything rolling this season.
6: I cannot endorse a Niners play. In Las Vegas 514, he says, yo, R.I.P., the great R&B singer Freddie Jackson has passed. What do you know about Freddie Jackson, Kelly?
7: Nothing.
6: Rock Me Tonight, You Are My Lady.
7: Okay. You Are My Lady, I know.
6: God, that's tough. I went to a Freddie Jackson concert back in the day. You Are My Lady would be the most famous, I would think, from him.
7: I already forgot the Blinded by the Light lyrics. We were revved up like a deuce, another runner in the night.
6: Wrapped up like a deuce, another runner in the
7: revved
6: night.
7: Revved up.
6: Revved up like a deuce.
7: Vroom.
6: Those are such...
7: Like a hot rod.
6: Those are such 70s lyrics.
7: Yeah.
6: By the way, please don't ever step on Freddie Jackson's R.I.P. ever again. You won't have to, because it's only happened once. But R.I.P. to Freddie Jackson. Prop Points follows us top of the hour. Let us not sleep on that. And coming up, the guru, John Hansen, gets ready for Week 5 by giving out a... list of fantasy players he thinks fantasy managers should trade for and trade themselves. And he'll reveal his top 10 waiver wire pickups. Prop Points, top of the hour.
7: Love it.
6: Right here at the network. Followed by Money Moves with Story Bonatoni, Jonathan Von Tobel. Follow Money with Mitch and Paul a little later on.
7: We got some long shots to record here in a couple hours.
6: Skull long shots. And the Megapod. Because by popular demand, also, first of all, by scheduling change this week. But I think by popular demand, we are going to move the Megapod permanently to Wednesdays.
7: Good. It's a good call.
6: It didn't used to do that. It was always Thursdays because you just wanted as much information as possible. But there seems to be a clamoring this year for an earlier Megapod because we did it a few times at the beginning of the year by schedule. We did a couple times. So I think we're going to do it Wednesday permanently. This week's guest, Wednesday, Mike Pritchard.
7: Pritch, please.
6: Pritch, please.
7: Where's Mike Pritchard been? We got to get him on the show. I miss Pritch.
6: I texted him yesterday. I go, hey, if you're still in the football talking business, you want to come on the Megabot? He goes, I was waiting for this call. I was waiting for this
7: really?
6: Text. Yeah.
7: Oh, that's such a Mike Pritchard response.
6: Pritch, please. Come on. You know I was going to text you.
7: Trips that I have scheduled with people on this network or guests on this network. Mike Pritchard and I are going to go party in Tokyo one day. That's all I know. We've talked about it for years.
6: I'll tell you something.
7: One of these days, he and I are partying in Tokyo.
6: For those in the ATL, Mike Pritchard, the veteran of Freaknik. For those of you of a certain age, you know exactly what I'm talking about. All you kids today think you're out there partying. You have no idea. None. There's the Beating the Book podcast right there. You can subscribe, download, subscribe, rate, review. Scan the QR code for Beating the Book. Again, Megapod tomorrow.
7: I love the Wednesday move. I'm going to speak for everybody out there. I love the Wednesday move. I think just more time in the week to consume NFL content before games get going.
6: Yeah. You can get nipped in the bud by this, like Lamar Jackson news this morning, right? If that happens Thursday or that happens Friday and we have best bets on stuff. But it just seems to be the evolution of things. As far as bets that we have made, I have two this week that I made. These were based on guessing lines yesterday. Guessing lines also part of the Beating the Book feed. Browns +2.5 against the Jets. I meant to ask Drew how he feels about that line. He didn't have a play on it, though. Browns +2.5 against the Jets. Where does Aaron Schatz? That's a good question. Where does Aaron Schatz have the Browns and the Jets?
7: Kind of like the over in that game. I was a little surprised that was one of the sides you jumped to right away. I just didn't think much about that one when it came out.
6: Aaron Schatz has Cleveland 24th and the Jets 25th. So I am directionally correct on this one. I couldn't believe that the Jets were favorites in this game. I got the Browns +2.5. I know they're on the road, so you can, debate that. But I got the Browns +2.5. And I got the Rams -2.5 that I bought down to yesterday. If Josh Allen is hurt, as Drew suggests, hey, all the better. Not that I'm wishing the worst for Josh Allen. I want him to be okay. But all the better for the bet. I am going to add the Houston Texans next, though. I will point that out. That's coming up here. I'm going to make this bet here right after the show. If not, while you're giving out your bets.
7: There are 6.5s available. So a lot of 7s, but... couple rich 6.5 still out there.
6: I got 6.5 -121 on the Texans.
7: Yep, that's pretty good. That's pretty good. I like that.
6: Chargers, last winless team, 11-1. Vikings, last undefeated team, 11-1. I made these a couple weeks ago.
7: Who are you feeling more confident about?
6: Great question. So there's 5 winless teams left. There's only 3 undefeated left. So you would think, hey, there's only 3 undefeated left. You're more confident on the Vikings. The other undefeateds being, however, the Niners and the Chiefs.
7: Mm-hmm. Chiefs by Niners at Seattle.
6: I'm going to say the Vikings still. Yeah. You thought I was going to go to the Chargers at 5, but I'm going to say the Vikings still, because if the Vikings can beat the Saints this week, I have a bye the next week, and the bye is a free bingo square. With the Chargers, the bye comes not this week, not next week, but the week after. So I'd have to lose two more. I don't know. I mean, the bye was part of the handicap, as we described here on the show. So
7: things you got to consider.
6: I'm still a little. The Vikings just. Can you believe if the Vikings end up being the last undefeated with that offense?
7: Wild.
6: Good God.
7: It's all a numbers game.
6: Hey, it's a good show title.
7: Cut that for a promo, Hunter.
6: And then these do not look good. These are the baseball ones. I got the Yankees down 0-2. I got the Padres down 0-2 from preflop, and they both look terrible. There you go. That's all I got on those. You, sir.
7: All right, I'm going to move real quick. Dodgers to win game one in the series at minus 120. That's still alive. Let's go, Dodgers. NFL week 5, Cowboys 9.5. Not a good number now. Jaguars 3 at minus 124. That's a great number. Texans 6. That's a good number. Ravens, Falcons under 47. That's a good number. And then I just teased the Cowboys and the Texans this morning. Cowboys down to 2, Texans down to 1.
6: Joe Sheehan's on the Dodgers today. He's on Chris Sale under 17.5 outs. Brewers, Padres first 5 over 4. And Guardians series price was the White Sox down 0-2. He took it at plus 575. Drew's got a bunch of football bets, but let's close it with Jake's hockey bets. He's on Minnesota tonight. Jakub Dobis over saves for the Canadiens. Logan Stankoven over 2.5 shots on goal for the Hurricanes against him. Jimmy Snuggerud over 2.5 shots on goal, and Bobby McMahon over 2.5 shots on goal as well. There are Drew's 7-pack. Goodbye.
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0: This is Prop Points on VSiN, the sports betting network. 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
1: What's going on? Welcome to a Tuesday edition of Prop Points here on VSiN. I'm John Hansen of FantasyPoints.com. The program, as always, is being produced by Mr. Michael Cohen, who advised me before the show to go with Brian Robinson as the Monday Night Special, and graphic was already made, so we didn't go there. But good call there by our producer, Michael Cohen. Big program forthcoming. It is a Tuesday. We go a little fantasy heavy on a Tuesday. Obviously, a lot of the prop lines are not yet out for week number five. We'll catch up on last night's game. We'll take a look at the results. Not bad, but could have been a lot better if we got one more yard. But we will play a little buy low, sell high. It's kind of a weird marketplace out there right now. It's already weird in the National Football League, so I think it's time to react with more weirdness, basically. So I have some maybe relatively unusual recommendations, but desperate times call for desperate measures. Our guy Stephen O'Rourke of Fantasy Points Data in the data mining suite right now as we speak, gathering up nuggets for some tasty Week 5 matchup data notes, as he always does on a Tuesday. And as I always do on a Tuesday, we'll take a look at that waiver wire. Gave love to Malik Washington last week. Apparently no one listened because he's still available in 80% of Yahoo leagues, and he is back on the list again. Make sure you download the Prop Points podcast on Apple, Spotify, or wherever you get your pods. Well, let's break it down here. We did try to pop out a lean of Zacchaeus Olamia, Zacchaeus at over 7.5 yards. That was not an official pick, but it did not happen. I did have a gut feeling that we would see the secondary receivers a lot more involved in this game. Drake London did have a very good game, but my vision was correct. Unfortunately, Mr. Penix had Zacchaeus, as noted by Troy Aikman on the broadcast. He had him on the right side there. Probably gets a touchdown if he leads him toward the end zone, and the prop would have hit and he would have scored, but that was not in the cards. And I didn't trust Jahan Dotson, but I did have a feeling that somebody else, others would contribute in the game as they did. And also it didn't help that Zachariah Branch got a couple of those early slot targets that I was envisioning there for Zacchaeus. Next up here, we popped out five props. We go 3-1, 3-2, but we are 1 yard away from going 4-1. So that is a little frustrating. Michael Penix, we talked about the data. I felt like he would play very well. I thought the Saints would put up a much, much bigger fight with an emotional return to the Superdome. It didn't happen, of course. Penix had a good game. I mean, what else can we ask for? If we're going to lose props like this, I guess that's not a horrible way to lose. The guy was 15 of 20, and he just missed the prop by 1 yard on only 20 attempts. So he is playing pretty darn well and will always be able to isolate, I do believe, when the matchups look good for him to play well based on coverages. We had a little bit of a sweat on Chris Olave over 83.5. I was starting to get worried, like, are they going to take him out of the damn game? And he ends up getting nicked up at the very end of the game, but he does clear 83.5 receiving yards. Took a big risk on Kyle Pitts, man. And this guy was on the damn sideline to open the game, but the matchup did come through. He made that nice little play there toward the end of the game. He comes through, and Opta AI came in clutch. Hey, when me and the computer agree, I think it's probably going to be a win. And Kyle Pitts, per Opta AI, was going to go for 37 yards or more last night. He did have the 47. If you want to see more of these great Opta AI recommendations, head on over to VSiN.com/NFL props. I believe Opta AI is kicking my tail right now, but I will be vowing vengeance. The big mistake, the guy fumbled. That didn't help. I do have struggles with backing. Like, I should have went with Brian Robinson Jr., but I see this is a personal thing. This is a mental thing. I have the worst luck with clear number two running backs. And I do believe that it's because I put one of my kids through college in the 90s and 2000s, let's say the 2000s, by recommending what I used to call the blowout reach, which is a running back who comes off the bench in a blowout and gets it done. Money in the bank for about 10 years. Last 10 years, dried up completely. So that's a personal thing for me. I was envisioning the Saints running into the end zone, running the ball into the end zone for a touchdown. And that's kind of what they do when they're in tight. They don't really have a great red zone passing offense. And to my point, they did score two rushing touchdowns, but neither of them were to Kendre frickin' Miller after his fumble, I mean. And Alvin Kamara, I'm also an ageist at the running back position. The last thing I want to do is come on here and promote a potentially washed old running back. But he did look okay, and certainly they probably lost trust on Miller. I mean, the guy did get six damn carries, only needed to get to 23 yards. I thought maybe he'd pop like one. I thought he'd get like seven or eight carries. I knew the run defense was tough, but I thought, can he pop one for like 5 or 6 yards and then get 7 or 8 carries? We'll get there. The fumble probably did disrupt that, but easiest win of the year, though, and we love Bijan Robinson. There is definitely a thing with like personal players. Like there are some players, Terry McLaurin, I'm never playing another Terry McLaurin prop as long as I live on any planet, on any platform, any website. But Bijan Robinson, just bring it on, because I think we're like 5-0 on Bijan props in his career. And easiest win of all time, longest rush, 17.5 minus 117, and he got that on his very first carry. It was a tough go there. Obviously, the Saints running game, it really stuck in the mud, but you got to give credit to the Falcon D. They are really playing well, despite having a lot of their key players from, let's say, a year ago, or maybe even 2 years ago, A.J. Terrell, to name one, not out there, but they're playing hard. They're doing really well, and they completely shut down the New Orleans passing attack. I should have went with the over on Juwan Johnson and maybe Devon DeVille. I thought it would be a little bit of a closer game where they wouldn't necessarily be slinging it 48 times, but 3-2, we'll have to settle for that. These national games are a little bit of a struggle for yours truly, and quite frankly, I'm not looking forward to Thursday night football, because what's been hurting us all year, really, is really one team just not showing up. So I do worry about that with the Tampa Bay Buccaneers in Big D, but we'll worry about that on Thursday. Other news, notes, nuggets, interesting stuff going down. A lot of injuries. Of course, Saquon Barkley is considered week to week. It did not look good on the sideline there, watching him limp around. Tank Bigsby undergoing core muscle surgery. He will, in fact, be placed on IR. Now, they do have a couple of guys on the practice squad. Damian Pierce, remember him, of the Houston Texans? He's available. And Jaden Blue, the second-year player who didn't work out with the Dallas Cowboys. But I still would bet on Will Shipley. I've had conversations with Will Shipley about his game. He really prides himself on the receiving end of things. I actually asked him once, would you rather run a guy over or make a miss? And he was like, yeah, I'd rather make a miss. So he's a little bit more of a space player. I don't know if we can count on more than, I don't know, 2-3 grabs from Will Shipley, but he is a rock solid player. So he is going to be on my waiver wire report. He's kind of like a very, very, very, very, very, very, very poor man's Christian McCaffrey. The Seattle Seahawks plan to sign Joe Mixon, if you remember him. Of course, we do. Had a good year 2 years ago for the Houston Texans, which does not, in my opinion, bode particularly well. Emmanuel Wilson holding down the fort pretty well. Obviously, Jajarian Price is on IR, but if they're signing or planning to sign, kicking the tires on Joe Mixon, that does mean that maybe Zach Charbonnet is not going to be returning within like a week or two. I'm not exactly sure the particulars off the top of my head in terms of like, do they have to make a decision on him? But I did kind of think like we might be looking at a November return, maybe an early November return. So that is interesting. Tyquan Thornton will miss 12 to 16 weeks, which clearly puts Tyreek Hill on the radar for the Kansas City Chiefs. I could absolutely see that working out, because when Tyreek Hill was balling for the Chiefs, Eric Bieniemy was their offensive coordinator, and they were a lot more committed to the run than they were the last 3-4 years under Matt Nagy. So that could be a pretty good combination, because the massive commitment to Ken Walker does open up play action opportunities and deep play action opportunities, which would be very perfect for Tyreek Hill. And then Lamar Jackson has an outside chance of playing in Week 5. More on Lamar later on in the program, but first, most people think sports betting is about picking winners. 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Make sure you use the promo code VEASAN for 10% off, and then you can bet sharp and look square. And on the other side, it is time to take a look at the trade market. Still kind of working through some things. There's a lot of data and things to go through on a Tuesday morning, but I do have a decent number of a collection of players here, and some of these, it's just simple common sense. So we'll talk players to trade and trade for next here on this Tuesday edition of Prop Points with Stephen O'Rourke, coming up from Fantasy Points Data in about 15 minutes. So hang tight.
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1: Tuesday edition of Prop Points continues right now. I'm John Hansen, fantasypoints.com. I am a fantasy guy, and for 15, 20 years, I've been doing an article, Players to Trade and Trade For. People love it. Obviously, it's interesting dynamic in this whole fantasy game. And really, at the end of the day, most of it is a buy low, sell high situation. Let's start with the buy lows and the players to trade for. And we'll start with my number one quarterback target this summer, who is playing well, Trevor Lawrence. He is completing 79.2% of his passes for a solid, very solid, 8.11 YPA. The main problem is opportunity. My man is currently 25th in dropbacks in the National Football League. He has four fewer dropbacks than Baker Mayfield, who didn't play last week. So I do think we're going to get some regression here. The defense and the running game, they can't be that strong. They've also played four of, I'd say, some top 15 defenses, basically, thus far. Browns, Broncos, Patriots, Bengals. So that's not a scary matchup slate there, but it's not exactly favorable. I looked over their schedule, and I have no qualms with the matchups, especially after their week 7 bye. You've got, you know, Baltimore. You got Tennessee twice, although he may not have to do much heavy lifting. That is a good matchup. You got Chicago. That could be a shootout. Dallas down the stretch. DC. So some pretty good matchups here for Trevor Lawrence. Next up, I'm going to go and just bring up Caleb Williams, because we might be a week or two, or maybe even 3 weeks away. Maybe they hold him out 2 more weeks. They don't have a bye for another like 4 weeks. So I don't think they'll hold him out until the bye. I guess anything is possible. But when you really look at it, I can't even name 12 quarterback ones in fantasy right now that I would feel really good about. It's close, but you know, there are not many people absolutely dominating. You know, Brock Purdy obviously comes to mind, but Caleb Williams, I just think, is a major, major needle mover. So if they hold him out 2 weeks, it's fine. I still think he could get hot down the stretch and really carry you to a fantasy championship. He's got some pretty good general matchups and also schematic matchups. After the bye, New England, that's actually a pretty good schematic matchup because they play a lot of man. He's got Seattle. That'll be tough, but Tampa looks good. New Orleans should be good. Detroit is really good. Jacksonville could be high scoring. Miami, they could maybe do whatever they want. Buffalo should be higher scoring. Green Bay should be higher scoring. Then Detroit again. That is the matchup thus far. Then you do have the Vikings in week 17. Next up, this is what I'm talking about in terms of getting weird. And let's say you drafted Justin Herbert and you didn't get like Bryce Young. Well, you got to do something here to get a potential needle mover. So I would look into Jaden Daniels. I know it's tough to rely on him, but it's a calculated risk. Don't give up the farm, obviously, but maybe you could trade for some depth because it looks like he's trending toward returning in week 5 with Marcus Mariota set to miss some time. Do we have confidence in him staying healthy? No, I never have from day one. That's why I haven't been pounding the table on Jaden Daniels, but he is a player very capable of winning from the pocket. They do have the offense is respectable thus far. They're 16th in points for. They do have a sneaky deep receiving core with guys like rookie Antonio Williams. What do you have, like an 87-yard touchdown callback? Traylon Burks is a former number one pick. He's doing pretty well. Diami Brown flashes every once in a while. And, of course, Stephon Diggs and Chig Okonkwo. I don't have much at running back, but I was very impressed last week with Quinshon Judkins. He is solid 15th in snap count so far. He's actually 9th in designed carry rate. So he's kind of a bell cow because he's most encouragingly 11th at running back in targets. It's been up and down with Rocket Sanders. Last week, they just opted to go all in on Judkins in the first half. It was all Judkins catching the ball out of the backfield. So, I mean, not a riveting choice by any stretch, but you know, another big game or two, and he looked really good again last week. Then the value could tick up a little bit. He's sneaky he could be sneaky productive based on that role in the passing attack. We all know he's an early down bell cow. Next up, I'm going to go Jalen Waddle. Now, I was not a Jalen Waddle person this summer because Sean Payton, I'm sick of it. It's been 15, 20 years of this. Spreading the ball around, Waddle is only 72nd in snap share and only 48th in route share at 67.4%. But Pat Bryant did get hurt. They're not necessarily kicking tail on offense in their passing game. So maybe Sean Payton starts taking over the play call and an edict gets handed down to get the ball to Waddle. Next up, again, this is risky, but the Chargers are actually trending up in play counts by week. For example, 51, 62, 64, 68. EPA per play is on the rise. Scoring rate drive on the rise. Explosive play rate on the rise. Everything's on the rise over the last 4 weeks, which tells me that if they can get Ladd McConkey back, I mean, they may be able to salvage a season where it's not an embarrassment. Let's just say it that way. But they have no real... I do like Trey Harris. We'll talk about him later. But McConkey is basically like the JSN of this team. So, you know, he's a guy that could probably get right now at a pretty good discount. Granted, there's risk involved, but if he can get healthy, they do have a week 7 bye, which is somewhat fortuitous, then he could maybe carry you down the stretch. That's what I'm looking for. Needle movers like Trey McBride. Obviously, he's been very underwhelming, which does bode well for my season-long under on his yardage, but I'll acquire him at a discount. And then Colston Loveland as well. I mean, this is getting ridiculous. I wasn't even a Colston Loveland person this summer. I was Tyler Warren, and he's doing okay, but this is ridiculous. So I think we can get him now at a steep discount, and things are going to heat up, especially when Caleb Williams returns. Also, Dalton Kincaid. I don't know what happened the last couple of weeks. I read some quotes from Joe Brady. He is regretful that he did not get Dalton Kincaid more snaps. Quote, the ball needs to find him more, unquote. And, quote, he has to run more routes, unquote. And then talking about last week, Joe Brady, quote, I didn't do a good enough job. They lost. So I think 2 weeks ago I was looking at Dalton Kincaid as a potential league winner. I would get him on the cheap right now. Here's a couple sneaky ones. Terrence Ferguson. Well, here's one sneaky one. I don't know if he's going to be healthy, but I do know this. If he is healthy down the stretch, second half of the season, and Davante Adams and or Puka Nacua are out, Terrence Ferguson, to me, is a league winner. Let's barrel through quickly some players to trade. Lamar Jackson. The problem with Lamar is that down the stretch last year, when he was playing hurt, he only averaged 20 rushing yards per game, and the passing dropped off as well, only 186.6 passing yards per game. So if Lamar, if defenses don't respect Lamar's legs, and if Lamar is protecting his body a little bit, A, he won't run, but B, they'll play him differently, and it'll be tougher for him to win from the pocket. That's it. So I don't have any problem moving on from Lamar Jackson. I don't have a problem. You know, it's up and down with Cam Scadaboo in this Giant offense. Coming out of week number 3, I'm like, all right, you know, got a bunch of targets, played a bunch of snaps, didn't happen last week. I'm over it already, so I'd be okay trading away Cam Scadaboo. And look, I know I gave Ollie Gordon a lot of love last week. Hey, if you picked him up and used him this past week, I'm glad. But if you don't necessarily need him, I hate to say it, but his value may not be much higher. It was a little fluky. He didn't get a lot of carries. But again, I do like Ollie Gordon. I thought the vibes were good this summer, as I said last week. But again, I wouldn't be opposed to flipping him. Basically, after a pretty strong week, you know, first performance as the main guy. Aaron Jones, we're only one more week away, one more game, most likely from Jordan Mason, so I wouldn't be opposed to moving on from him. And then Xavier Worthy, I mean, the angle is this, you know, people might perceive him as, oh, Thornton is out, Rice got hurt, it's time for it to be Xavier Worthy time. I don't think he's good enough, quite frankly, and I do think they might trade for Tyreek Hill. And then also, I will trade away Isaiah Likely. You know, we just don't know how long Jameis Winston. Now, Jameis Winston loves throwing it to Likely. We did win that prop last week. But we're going to get to J.J. McCarthy at some point. And look what J.J. McCarthy did to T.J. Hockenson last year. He absolutely destroyed Hockenson. I don't know why, but he did. So on the chance, that is pretty good that we see J.J. McCarthy. They're going to have to evaluate McCarthy down the stretch at the very least. So I would not be opposed to selling a little high here on Isaiah Likely. Stay tuned, because when we return, we'll check in with our guy, Stephen O'Rourke of Fantasy Points Data. It's never too early to start preparing for week number 5. Start preparing for the upcoming week on a Tuesday like I did last week with Jameson Williams. Stephen O'Rourke next here on Prop Points.
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0: Bruiser. Hall of Famer John Madden was the linebackers coach and then head coach of the Oakland Raiders. In his first season as head coach, Madden guided the Raiders to the 1969 AFL Championship game.
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3: all about. A power line is more than a power line. 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For our brightest minds, it's meeting a deadline. It's on the front line with our heroes. And on the sidelines of the biggest games. 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NV Energy. This is what we do.
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1: Welcome back to this Tuesday edition of Prop Points here on VSiN. We're going to go directly to the Progressive Guest Line, as we always do on a Tuesday afternoon. Stephen O'Rourke of Fantasy Points and Fantasy Points Data, senior film analyst on X at CallMeSteve07. Never too early to start preparing for the upcoming week. And Steve, I'm sure you're ready to rock and roll. So let's start with the Chicago Bears backfield. DeAndre Swift getting touchdowns taken off the board left and right. Also fumbling, opening up the door for Kyle Manungai. I do wonder if maybe this backfield turns into a true 50-50 split with Manungai, but you're liking both guys, apparently, up against Green Bay this week. What do you see there?
2: Yeah, this is a good schematic matchup for the Bears, and just with how their run game has been producing, and the Packers have looked not great against the run, and they just lost Edgerrin Cooper, who's like a very integral part of that run defense, the way he operates on the edge and in the middle when he plays off ball. But the last 3 weeks, the Packers have allowed a 58.6% success rate against the run, 4.55 yards per carry, and an 11.1% explosive run rate. Swift got set aside after fumbling. I think that actually happened in one of the games last year. It's kind of like a thing that they do with Swift. But I expect him to be, you know, probably in a 50-50 split, like you said. It kind of has bore out that way the last 3 weeks, with them going like 48-46% split between the two of them, favoring Swift like slightly. But Manungai has produced a 14% explosive run rate this year. Swift has an 8.6% explosive run rate. The Packers struggle against zone concept runs. They're allowing a league worst 5.7 yards per carry the last 3 weeks. And the Bears love to lean into zone, especially outside zone. So with Caleb Williams' health kind of being iffy on whether he'll be back this week or not, I expect them to continue to lean into the run, and their defense is opportunistic and the Packers haven't looked great. So I kind of think that this ends up turning into a game where the Bears are able to lean into the run a lot again.
1: Yeah, and you got to give the nod to Swift based on those zone concept runs, though, don't you?
2: Yeah. Yeah, because he excels on those outside zone concepts, finding a hole and then cutting up field. And I think that's where they'll especially work like Darnell Wright's side to seal the edge and probably run away from Van Ness and keep him as uninvolved in the game plan as they can.
1: Next up, guy we just talked about as a player to trade for. Not that his value is down per se, but I'm very encouraged by Quinshon Judkins' eyeball test.

0: That's number one. To me, he looks a little slimmer and trimmer. He's really good. I don't know if we've talked about this before, but I thought he was better than Amarin Hampton coming out, and that's definitely the case. Doing yeoman's work nowadays in the passing attack up against the Jets should get the volume. What else you seen there with Quinshon Judkins this week?
1: Yeah, I think, you know, like you said, Judkins has looked good, especially considering he's coming back from that pretty horrific leg injury. He's kind of progressively getting better each week. And it doesn't help that those first 4 weeks he played two of the best run defenses in the Jaguars and the Buccaneers, who like consistently the last couple of years have been, you know, top 5-7 in the NFL in run defenses. So, you know, as far as, you know, games he's seen so far, he's had kind of tough sledding. So that's his numbers look pretty ugly. I think he has 59 carries. He's averaging like 3 yards per carry. But I think that should turn, especially this week against the Jets. The Jets have allowed an 11.5% explosive run rate, 52.6% success rate, and they're allowing 0.25 missed tackles forced per attempt, which is 31st in the NFL. Judkins has been the bell cow. He's, you know, averaging about 15 yards a carry or 15 carries per game so far through the first four games. And he's best on the man gap concept runs. The Cleveland offensive line isn't great, but where they do well in is like one-on-one man gap stuff. And the Jets don't do so well, but against that, they allow 4.54 yards per attempt. So I kind of expect the Browns to lean into Judkins a little bit this week and, you know, use that to get their play action going and work downfield off of that.
0: Yeah, no doubt about it. How about Isaiah Likely? Want to prop on him. Last week it was a little sketchy, but Jameis Winston, man, he loves throwing it to Likely. What do you see here up against DC this week?
1: Yeah, I saw your sell high on him, and I think this could be another week where you might get another boost of sell high, you know, as they push, like you said, toward J.J. McCarthy starting. But as long as Jameis Winston is starting, he does love Isaiah Likely, and he especially loves Isaiah Likely against too high coverage, which the Commanders lean into super heavily. They run about 76% too high coverage, which is tops in the NFL. Against too high coverage, Likely has a 31% target share. He averages 2.0 yards per route run. And, you know, primarily he lines up in line or in the slot. The Commanders are susceptible against that. They allow 7.67 yards per attempt to slot and in line targets and a 77% completion percentage. Amik Robertson's played pretty well this year. I expect him to get a look at Malik Nabers quite a bit. And so I think that kind of funnels the pass game back toward Isaiah Likely again this week.
0: The 0-4 Houston Texans taking on the 0-4 Tennessee Titans. I'm already in on the Texans here, getting 6.5 on the Fantasy Points Betting Podcast here. But what do you have on C.J. Stroud? I mean, it's great that we have Nico Collins back, but we need a second consistent target. I'm hoping that's Jalen Noel, but I know this is a very good matchup for Stroud. Mr. Zone defense, right? You want Stroud against zone, and Tennessee runs a ton of it.
1: Yeah. Not only do they run a ton of zone, they run the fourth most zone coverage in the NFL 84.3% of the time. They also don't do well at generating pressure, where they only generate pressure on about 27.6% of dropbacks, which is fifth lowest in the NFL. Both of those things are, you know, very good and lean into when C.J. Stroud performs well. And against zone coverage this year, the Titans are allowing 8.36 yards per attempt, which is 10th most in the NFL. They allow 72.3% completion percentage and 8.8% completion percentage over expected. Against zone coverage, C.J. Stroud's averaging 8.58 yards per attempt. He averages 7.4% completion percentage over expected. And with Nico Collins, in the two games that Nico Collins has been healthy, those averages jump up, his yards per attempt jumps up to 9.76 yards per attempt against zone coverage. And he's also, you know, he's willing to push the ball down the field. He has an 8.5% hero throw coverage, which is our, you know, metric for like the highest quality throw deep down the field, fits it into tight coverage. And he's doing that at about 8.5% against zone coverage. So I expect that to keep rolling. The Tennessee Titans defense has looked super susceptible against the pass. They struggle to get pass rush. And, you know, Nico Collins changes the math quite a bit for defenders back there. So I expect Stroud to keep on rolling. He's looked really good this year. You'd think that with how he's played so far, they'd be better than what they are. Yet here they are sitting at 0-4. It's kind of it's pretty surprising given that we thought C.J. Stroud would probably be the weak point.
0: Roman Wilson, we'll get to in a moment. Jalen Noel on my, I was just pulling it up because I was checking into it, just making sure. Jalen Noel on my preseason target list, made a big play last week. Looking forward to that. Yep. But also, and I forgot about this, I actually did have Roman Wilson on my preseason target list, and we're looking pretty good. I don't know if you saw the little tweet that we pushed out on Fantasy Points. I'm going to have to paraphrase, but Scott Barrett popped out a stat like over the last, like, I don't know, 10 years or something, Mike McCarthy slot receiver is really good, basically. And, you know, maybe that's some of that's Randall Cobb. But what do you have here on the Roman Empire, who did get it done for us prop-wise last Thursday?
1: Yeah, Brett and I have actually talked about that Mike McCarthy slot, too, because that happened with CeeDee Lamb as well. So it's one of those, okay, like, has it been the good slots he's worked with, or is it, you know, his system? I think it's kind of a mixture of both. And we're seeing that start to play out with Roman Wilson. His snap share, his snap and route share is starting to go up, and he's running a lot more out of the slot this year. Around 62% of his routes come out of the slot. And against single high coverage, that's where Roman Wilson has kind of excelled in this offense. He averages over 2 yards per route run and leads the Steelers against single high coverage. And Colts run 53.6% single high coverage. They also run 30% man coverage. Roman Wilson does really well against man coverage. He is second in target share to DK Metcalf, but he averages 2.6 yards per route run against man coverage. The Colts allow 8.81 yards per attempt in single high coverage. So I think this is another game where they start to get Roman Wilson more involved. DK Metcalf will see Sauce Gardner and Chavarius Ward, which are, you know, Sauce's look tough at times, but they're still tough matchups. I expect Roman Wilson to take advantage of that, work over the middle a decent amount, and Aaron Rodgers to look his way early and often.
0: One more before we let you leave in 30 seconds. Our guy, J-Mo Williams, we kind of wish casted that in week 4. Is Jamison Williams back? Can we count on him going forward, Steven?
1: I don't think it's going to be consistent, okay, but I think like this 16 points per game and higher is going to be, you're going to see it more often than you did the first 3 weeks. We're not seeing him as many in breakers this year, which I think is kind of stunting his production, but he looks really good route running. So I think he'll keep looking good.
0: Steven O'Rourke of Fantasy Points. We're back with waiver wire pickups on Prop Points.

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10: Final segment of this Tuesday edition of Prop Points here on VSiN. I'm John Hansen. 30 plus years in as a fantasy guy. There used to be a time when it was almost embarrassing to admit that maybe 30 years ago, especially when you're in line at the bank making deposits for a company with that name. But anywho, that's neither here nor there. I've been doing this a long time. I'm all about, mostly about needle movers. Can we get high impact guys? Because you can almost grab a bunch of, you know, players, replacement level players on the waiver wire if you're in a pinch. So I'm looking for players who, again, are not maybe a little bit more than just a 1-2 week replacement, or, you know, guys who can be, you know, productive over replacement. So we'll start off with Tyler Allgeier, still available in 65% of Yahoo leagues. If you haven't heard, Jeremiah Love, after their week four game, he was talking about being tired and it being the longest year of his life. It's like, bruh, we're 23.5% through the season. So that doesn't bode well. That's not a good look. He also apparently tweaked his other ankle. So it does look like Tyler Allgeier is going to be in a pretty good spot here. He can handle anything. High leverage goal line carries. He is something of a bodyguard in pass protection for Jacoby Brissett. He looked pretty good in week four with a 55% snap share. So I think he's going to get at least half the snaps going forward. Maybe not for the whole year, but until Jeremiah Love shows us that he is healthy. Next up, I gave this guy a lot of love last week. No one listened. Malik Washington, still available in 80% of Yahoo leagues. And I do understand that the two rookies, Caleb Douglas and Chris Bell, they're flashier. They've got more upside. Chris Bell had a big touchdown call back against Minnesota last week. But Malik Washington, we did win a prop on him. It was poor odds, but it was an easy win. That's why I did it. Over 3.5 grabs. He has got in every game so far between 5 and 10 targets, 3 and 5 catches, and 43 and 67 yards, which is, hey, that's not nothing in PPR leagues, by the way. He is currently 8th with a 27.2% target share, which is higher than Brock Bowers. He is 29th in air yards, which is completely atypical to what we've seen from Malik Washington up until this year. And that is more than Jordan Addison, who has gotten a ton of downfield shots so far this year. So, yeah, it's not going to be amazing, but if you're looking for, like, just give me 8-10 points in a PPR, I think Malik Washington can get that for you every single week. Next up, it's Keon Coleman. I wasn't a Coleman guy coming out, but he's hanging in there. You know, he's got some limitations. He's not very good against man coverage, but he is talented. He is very good against he is good against man. He's not good against zone. He is kind of their man beater. So his value is probably tied to DJ Moore and his status with the shoulder, but he aggravated it again in week four. So I would say at this point, Keon Coleman is a must roster player at the very least. Put him in the back of your roster. If you need to plug him in for a bye week fill in, you know, he's shown he can produce in this offense. It is random, you know, but he's way up there in terms of, like, if I had to guess who made somebody just made a big play for the Bills. If I had to guess, like, Keon Coleman would be in my top two based on what we've seen thus far. So, again, and most importantly, if DJ Moore is out, at this point, Keon Coleman is a must-start. Next up here, it is the obvious fill-in for the Eagles, and that is Will Shipley, who I actually roster, if you can believe that, in the Fantasy Points Dynasty League. We can start two flexes, so I may start him as my fourth running back because my wide receivers are hurting right now a little bit with Ladd McConkey and DJ Moore. That's neither here nor there, but I do believe that he'll be their guy for as long as they need him. They do have Damian Pierce and Jaden Blue, but Will Shipley, a very good receiver, told me one time he could line up in the slot and be a slot receiver, which I do believe. So he's not really a power back by any stretch, but, you know, he'll probably get 7, 8, 9, 10 carries, four or five targets, and maybe they'll use him in a designed passing game a little bit as well to take advantage of his skill set. Next up, I believe we talked about this guy. It's another one where I tried to wish cast it in terms of starting to play a lot more, and he is. That's Trey Harris, former second-round pick of the L.A. Chargers. And I just think that he is a player giving them a boost right now, and I think he could for the whole season. He's been their second-best receiver, basically. He's been second on the team in routes, only 6 behind Quentin Johnston, and he has posted a very, very strong yard-per-route-run number of 2.07. That is twice as good as Quentin Johnston. I've never been a Quentin Johnston guy. He has not gotten much better. He does make it difficult catching a ball, basically. He fights off footballs. That's, per sources, I'm being told in my ear that that's bad for a receiver. So I think Trey Harris could be a little bit of an antidote for the struggling Charger passing attack. Number six, my bust of the year last year. It was my call. I was in on this guy, and he was horrible. But TJ Hockenson looked pretty good last week, and I was watching the game live, having visions of Kyler Murray throwing it to his blankie, Trey McBride, a lot of checkdowns, things like that, middle of the field, doesn't really have time to hang tight in that pocket, so it looks good. I could see Kyler Murray going forward, leaning on Hockenson as his number two target. Which, by the way, doesn't bode particularly well, I think, for Jordan Addison. Because Justin Jefferson is going to be coming back, maybe not this week, but real soon. And they're going to throw to Jefferson. So after that, it's just a question of who's open, who is Kyler comfortable with. And I think he showed, obviously, in week four that he's comfortable with TJ Hockenson. Oh, by the way, very, very, very tasty matchup this week against New Orleans. You know they're bad when Kyle Pitts hits an overprop against them, which he did last night. Number seven, a player we talked about with Stephen O'Rourke. I'm very high on Roman Wilson. I wish I made him my Thursday night special last week. That was dumb. But the guy did get benched the week before. But he made another play. I mean, he looks like he's on super speed compared to everybody else here. So we talked about Mike McCarthy's offense being productive to the slot, and he's their man beater. They need to continue to get this guy the ball, because watching the other receivers is like watching paint dry. Next up, Dante Myers for the Cincinnati Bengals. Now, we don't know about Jamar Chase and T. Higgins, but here's the thing. Dante Myers is Andre Yosefich's backup. Yosefich is on IR for two more weeks. So even if Chase and or Higgins play, Dante Myers has a chance. Well, he will be on the field, and he has a chance to be impactful after he had an 89% snap share last week with seven grabs and 82 yards. Also on my list, how about this? Guy's appearing on Money Moves just a couple of weeks ago, and he's out there for the D.C. Commanders, across the pond, no less. Couldn't believe it. He looked pretty darn quick in week four, so he might be too good to keep off the field when we're looking at Rashad White and Ja'Cory Kroski-Merritt. I'm a big Rashad White guy, but he is a little sluggish, let's be honest, compared to a guy like Eckler, who is a very accomplished receiver, obviously, as is White. But he is a guy that, again, I think they need his juice in the backfield. And then last but not least, I do have a couple of others I'll pop out. Michael Mayer. It's weird. I don't know if it's happened before. Obviously, Gronk Hernandez in New England a long time ago, but it's kind of rare to have two tight ends being viable fantasy assets. But this is a tight end-centric offense, because it has to be. And they did just pay Mayer a bunch of money and a contract extension. He's got a good quarterback to get him the ball in Kirk Cousins. Mayer is very experienced. He can contribute as an inline player, but also contribute on the same play. He can block and receive on the same play. So I do think this may continue. Another name or two. I do like Antonio Williams, the rookie for D.C. The guy had an 87-yard touchdown called back in week number four. So I'd stash him away. We'll have to deal with others. It is a little bit of a crowded receiving core. And then, of course, Tyreek Hill. I do think I'm going to go over 50% on this happening. Tyreek Hill being reunited with Patrick Mahomes in Kansas City. Don't go anywhere. Money Moves with Stormy Bonantoni and Jonathan Von Tobel is up next. Then at 4 Eastern, it's Follow the Money with Mitch Moss and Paulie Howard, followed by VEASAN Primetime with Matt Eumanns and Dustin Sweetelson. It's all right here on VEASAN, the Sports Betting Network. We'll be back tomorrow. I'll take a pretty hardcore look at all the point totals, look at the advantages, see what they mean. We'll talk wide receiver corner matchups, and we'll talk with Brett Whitefield as well. Until then, enjoy your evening. Go Dodgers, please. Give me a win tonight, and we'll catch you mañana for another edition of Prop Points.
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7: What's going on, everybody? 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Money Moves, VSiN, the sports betting network, SiriusXM channel 189. He's Jonathan Von Tobel. I'm Stormy Bonantoni. We're live in downtown Las Vegas, Circa Resort and Casino. And I do just want to say right off the rip here, if you were in fantasy last night and you had, like, let's say a 25 or so point lead, but you had to go against Bijan Robinson or Brian Robinson, just pour one out. I am sorry. My goodness, what a day yesterday.
8: The B-Robs, they get it done. Yes. And look, I will say, as we'll get into this a little bit, this Falcons team might be a little dangerous. Yeah. I'm telling you that right now, especially with a competent quarterback being able to do what Kevin Stefanski wants them to do.
7: Yes, we will get into that at length in a moment, but we got to set the table like we always do with everything to come over the course of the next 2 hours. So shall we run it down?
6: It's time for the top headlines and topics of the day. This is The Rundown.
7: JVT, we got a couple great guests on deck today. Grant McCauley and James Sullivan, both going to join the show. McCauley, Braves reporter and host for the Falcons Radio Network, will get his reaction to everything last night, the turnaround since Michael Penix Jr. has come back from the injury, as well as a breakdown of Game 3 between the Braves and Dodgers later on this afternoon. Chris Sale Day, yet it is a pick 'em game with Yoshinobu Yamamoto on the other side as well. And then with James, we'll talk Survivor Sweat. For those of us who are already knocked out of Circa Survivor, you might not know, there is an opportunity that you can buy back in for either a piece of someone else's entry or full control of another entry. So we'll learn all about that platform and some of the different ways that you can get involved.
8: I am really excited to get the Atlanta perspective on everything that we're going to see, both Falcons and Braves, yeah. But Braves specifically. I'm very excited because today's one of those days where you just get to go home and check them all out. It starts at 3 o'clock. It'll be absolutely fantastic. But Dodgers-Braves, it looks like it's going to be every bit of the entertaining mm-hmm. series that we expected it to be. You're kind of bummed that it's only a best of five as opposed to a best of seven. But really looking forward to seeing what Atlanta has in store. And I'm not going to curse anybody. Your husband told me the other day for the first time that he loved me. So I'm not going to curse him and bet the Braves, but I think they can get it done.
7: How many beverages in was that?
8: I don't know. It was right before he left the studio.
7: Yeah. Not great. It's also Tuesday, which means we're going to talk through all of the top 25 games in action. We've got 19 games this weekend involving AP-ranked teams, including two on the Friday night card. We've also got a couple big ranked games with Georgia, Alabama, UCLA, Oregon. Did you see Dante Moore back at practice yesterday? How much should we be reading into that news? So lots of items that we can discuss.
8: Yeah, the top 25 this weekend's great. So my buddy Danny has a bachelor party this weekend on Saturday, and part of the logic was picking this week because all of the games are going to be fantastic. And some of them get even better. Nebraska, Indiana, for example, is going to be absolutely a smoke show when you're talking about a game that you want to watch. They have the unranked matchup matchups that we have to talk about that are not top 25 that we're not going to get to today, but the ranked on ranked games this weekend look fantastic. And even some of these ranked teams that have some unranked opponents, like Iowa Washington, for example. I know that's a Friday, but still, dangerous spot potentially for the Hawkeyes, who are road dogs. So very, very, very excited to see what some of these ranked teams have this weekend.
7: It's also Red River week, of course, and that's actually a tease looking ahead to later on this week. Katie George, who's going to be the sideline reporter for that game. She also covered Alabama, Mississippi State this past weekend. She's going to join us, preview that game and all of these awesome games that we have coming up for week six, which is insane, by the way, just to say we're already in week six of the college football season. Mm-hmm. But it's also week five of the National Football League season, and there are a handful of teams that we have questions about. My dad, JVT, always loves the phrase, I'd rather be lucky than good. But for a handful of teams, I'm not sure that sentiment is true. Are they lucky or legit? With now a four-week sample size, we are going to determine whether or not some of these teams that are performing well are fraudulent or for real. So I'm really looking forward to it.
8: I'm looking at the list right now, definitely not for the first time. And there is one team on here.
7: I worked really hard on this list. I think I did good.
8: I'm just kidding. There is one team on here that is absolutely, without a question, lucky. And if anybody argues otherwise, you're an idiot.
7: All right. Well, that will come up a little bit later on in the show. Speaking of legit, though, let's go back to Monday Night Football, because boy, did the Falcons offense look the part. They beat the Saints 45-24, winning straight up as a road dog. So congrats to you, by the way, for cashing the money line for the Falcons there. But this is an offense that we saw the first 2 weeks score just 16 points. And now they have combined over the last two for 80. The plus 64 point differential is the third largest jump by any team from its first two games in the Super Bowl era. And clearly the return of Michael Penix Jr. has changed things for them.
8: See, and here's the thing. I don't even think, because Penix has played well in the two games, it's not even that he's being asked to do that much. You needed somebody competent to distribute the ball to where it needed to go.
7: And get the play-action pass going.
8: He's done a great job. Over the course of two games, he's only dropped back 47 times. Yesterday, just 15 of 20, which is, again, really high completion percentage, putting the ball where it needs to be. It's a well-schemed offense, so we just need someone to take care of the football and get it to where it needs to go, and he has done it. Through these 47 dropbacks that he's had so far, he's committed just one turnover-worthy play. That was in the game against Green Bay where he throws the interception right off the rip, and since then, he's been absolutely fantastic in keeping the ball out of harm's way. And on the surface, it looks pretty muted, but he's doing exactly what you need to do. One touchdown, no interceptions, 75% completion, 11.2 yards per attempt. And think about that, 11.2 yards per attempt on 7.6 average depth of target. He is just getting these guys out in space and letting them work, and it has been absolutely fantastic to see this offense really take flight. And it's, again, I'll make reference to this, but there was a reason why. The reason why I bet Tua Tagovailoa to win MVP is because I believe Stefanski and his offense would be maximized by a quarterback who could do what Tua used to do with the Dolphins, was just, hey, get the ball to our playmakers and my offense will take care of the rest. So McDaniel, well, Penix is doing that here for Atlanta through the first 2 weeks. And these are, I don't want to say historic, but these are some of the most efficient offensive numbers you are going to see for a team in these two games since Penix has taken over at quarterback.
7: It helps when you get to play from ahead, and when Bijan Robinson rips off his first run of the night for 59 yards and a score, that's going to help the cause, to help set up what was, again, a very just efficient offensive day. In all, he had a game-high 147 yards from scrimmage, two touchdowns. Brian Robinson had three rushing touchdowns of his own. The Robinsons combining for more than 200 rushing yards and 11 broken tackles, too. Yeah. Those guys were slippery. They were awesome. We talked going into the game about the way that Bijan Robinson had performed in primetime, and specifically on Monday Night Football. He even said in the postgame interview with Laura Rutledge that he loves playing under the lights. He has averaged 145.5 scrimmage yards per game in primetime, which is the most by any player since they began playing these games in the 70s. So that is, it's pretty awesome, and maybe just something to take a mental note of moving forward when they are in these standalone spots that he likes to shine.
8: Sure. I mean, don't we all?
7: Of course we do. Meanwhile, so while this game was going on last night.
8: Real quick, sure. Before we move off of this, I think there's a couple of topics I wanted to broach with you here.
7: Do it.
8: The first of which is, I mean, you might not like very much, but I think it's definitely worth discussing.
7: Division?
8: Through two games, I think it's pretty clear that the two best teams in this division are the Carolina Panthers and the Atlanta Falcons. Going after last week, you were still getting near about six to one on the Falcons to win this division. They're now the second choice of plus 194. Panthers obviously have a game in the bag because they beat Atlanta a couple of weeks ago. But I think it's definitely worth considering that Atlanta at plus 194, if this offense is legit, and again, through 2 weeks, you're talking about the best offense in the National Football League. Are they going to be that? Maybe. But I think they're a top 10-ish offense, closer to 10-1 with Penix now in control and playing so incompetently. So that's the first part of this. The other, for your consideration here, at this point right now...
7: Can I add one thing on
8: go
7: that?
8: Ahead. Yeah.
7: With the division, so you mentioned the game in hand that Carolina has. I think it is important to note that Carolina got that game in Atlanta. So when they do play the second of those two matches, that will be a Panthers home game. It also happens to be the last game of the regular season.
8: Oh, yeah.
7: So it's that is a game that absolutely could come in the balance, but I think big that that'll be Bank of America.
8: The other futures aspect of this, I think, is definitely worth bringing up because we always want to focus on the positive, but let's be negative here for a second. The New Orleans Saints cannot run the football. Through these first 4 weeks of the NFL season, it has been awful to see this running attack, which has been non-existent. Again, yesterday, Alvin Kamara leads the way with 23 rushing yards. As a team, they have 50 total. They average 2.6 yards per attempt. They have been terrible in terms of running the football. All the metrics would tell you that. And then again, what was something we brought up as part of the handicap for the Falcons winning the game yesterday, Stormy? This Saints defense is one of the worst in the National Football League. They are not getting any stops. They are giving up explosives. They have not been good, really, in any facet defensively. The Saints' adjusted win total right now is 7.5 still. What are we going to trust about New Orleans we have seen? They are a one-dimensional offense, overtly reliant on Tyler Shuck, and defensively they're one of the worst in the National Football League. And so when you look at it from the perspective of what the future holds for New Orleans, a team that everybody thought was going to be fantastic, you're looking at a team that, if they can't run the football, Stormy, is going to be playing in deficits because their defense is awful, which means their one-dimensional offense is just going to set Tyler Shuck up to get absolutely pounded almost every single time because it's, hey, I wonder what they're going to do here. Oh, that's right. They're just going to drop back because they can't do anything. Yesterday, under pressure on 52% of his dropbacks, I think playing an adjusted win total under on the Saints should be considered as well. I don't think they're going to be like a three-win team. But I think that like 7 wins seems to be the ceiling, given the flaws we have seen from this group through 4 weeks.
7: I like that thought process. I'd also say, based on a lot of the things you laid out there, like let's look at them as an over team moving forward as well, based on some of the defensive issues and the position that they might have to be in offensively throwing the football.
8: Look at their 3 of their 4 games. Obviously, 3 of the 4 games have gone over the total, 45-24, 35-27, 31-30 overtime. Those are the 3 losses, Las Vegas, and then Atlanta yesterday.
7: Okay, so last couple minutes here as we wrap up this opening segment. We had 2 big games, obviously, in Major League Baseball yesterday with the division series rolling on. The Rays beat the Yankees 5-2 to extend their series lead up 2-0. White Sox get the Guardians as well to go up 2-0. They have played 4 games this postseason, all of them as an underdog, all of them on the road, all of them they have won.
8: I think this is why Adam didn't want to come today, right? But no, look, they're getting it done. It's almost like they're giving the Cleveland Guardians a taste of their own medicine, right? It doesn't really matter what they need. Murakami again drives in another run, goes 1-for-4, and then Johnny Holstaff gets it done on the mound. K comes in, gives you an out at 1 hit, and it looks like, okay, here we go. Takes him 17 pitches to get it through. The Newcomb comes in relief. Burke follows it. Like, White Sox are just piecing it together at this point right now, and that's exactly what you need to do in a series against Cleveland, and here they are. A win away from potentially getting to the American League Championship Series.
7: Favored for the first time in the postseason, -122. Back at home, run total 7.5 in that one. White Sox with a chance to clinch a postseason series at home for the first time since when? 1906, JVT. Ridiculous. Meanwhile, so while Monday Night Football was going on, I had my neighbor, who is a big Yankees fan, over at the house to watch the game.
8: Yeah.
7: And immediately the Yankees implode. Errors all over the place in the very first inning. You have 3 of them. Ended up with 4 for the full game. Should have been 5. One of them ended up getting turned around. But it was an ugly performance from them from start to finish. Will that continue? We got lots of questions, but like we said, we'll talk more MLB postseason with Grant McCauley a little bit later on in the show. For now, though, when we come back, several injuries and news items making headlines over the last few days. Which should we care about as bettors? We'll discuss next.
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18: This is a Bloomberg Business of Sports report. Major League Baseball has approached the Trump administration about hosting a game at a national park with an agency official scouting Grand Teton National Park as a possible location. The administration has looked at three potential locations for a baseball park within Grand Teton National Park. The idea of playing a game in a national park is one of several that MLB is exploring following the success of its other standalone events, such as the Field of Dreams game in Iowa. Dozens of executives teed up at the lush Caracas Country Club for a golf tournament, warming up for a sold-out oil and gas conference in the Venezuelan capital. Days earlier, the event organizers were in a panic because of a golf club shortage. We contacted every golf club and shop to find clubs, said Alex Moles of London-based Global Event Partners. We borrowed some sets and even bought a few to make sure we had enough. With a Bloomberg Business of Sports report, I'm Michael Barr.
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2: We are rolling along here, Tuesday edition of Money Moves. 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
2: Lots of news items circulating across the National Football League, college football as well, JVT. And we definitely are going to start things out with some front page news here, as there is a reported outside chance of Lamar Jackson playing in week five, according to NFL Network's Ian Rappaport. Jesse Minter said at his press conference yesterday they're still gathering information. He doesn't expect Jackson to deal with anything crazy long term. Yet, there is also a thought process that this could be something that extends on multiple weeks. So when you have a starting quarterback, the caliber of a guy like Lamar Jackson, who's a multi-time MVP, anytime there's injury questions about it, it is front page news. What should we expect in your mind for Baltimore this weekend in particular?
4: I don't know, because here's the thing. It's funny. I was thinking about this after, as I was watching the Falcons game and a little bit more afterward. All of a sudden, Atlanta's defense looks like kind of okay. And maybe the outlier was just that your Panthers are really good, and they have torn them a new one.
2: Later on.
4: But so the whole point here being is that, like, this is a formidable opponent, right? If this offense is as good as it has looked, and Atlanta getting what it has gotten out of this defense up to this point, which is like average at the very worst, they look like a pretty formidable foe. So now you've got to go on the road potentially with a backup quarterback against an offense that's playing at the level of the best offense in the National Football League over the last 2 weeks. That is a tough spot to be in, I think, if you're Baltimore. It makes a ton of sense. You're sitting at these threes and the juice threes at that. I think the way that Atlanta's playing and the difference between Huntley and Lamar Jackson, that you can make the case that this shot should probably be 3.5 or maybe even better. As somebody who is relatively high in Atlanta, you're finally starting to see the signs of the team that I expected could be there. I was just wrong about who the guy who was pulling the trigger was going to be. I think this is a pretty dangerous spot for Baltimore.
2: At least at DraftKings right now, we are at that 3.5 for Sunday Night Football coming up this coming weekend. With Lamar Jackson on the field, JVT, the Baltimore Ravens are 79-32. It's a 7-12 win percentage, averaging more than 28 points per game as well. Without him, 6-11 straight up, averaging just 17.6 points per game. It has been a different animal. We know Tyler Huntley is a well-known commodity as a backup quarterback, but not an ideal situation given, obviously, what we know Lamar Jackson to be. Another major injury coming out of the weekend. Eagles running back Saquon Barkley goes down. Not the day-to-day designation that a lot of people were hoping for. He is week to week. Tank Bigsby, also in the running back room, has to have core muscle surgery and is getting placed on injured reserve. Still no firm reporting on the degree of Barkley's hamstring, but when you pair that in, JVT, with the depth that we're talking about, the running back room, the offensive line injuries, the receiver and tight end injuries that the Eagles are dealing with, I think that's absolutely front page news. This is a team that feels like it's going down fast.
4: We've talked a lot about the offense, but let's whittle it down to the rushing attack. 16th in expected points added per rush through four games. They are 21st in success rate on the ground as well. And that's, of course, with Barkley being out there. And remember, when you get that difference, when your EPA is better than your success rate, it means that you're a little bit reliant on those home run hits from an explosive play standpoint. And so if he's not going to be out there and this running back room is going to look like this, what in the world is this running attack going to look like? This team has everything going wrong for him. I don't think they're a particularly well-schemed offense. A lot of people would point to that. Hurts is not playing well, as we pointed out the other day, yesterday, how he can't throw to his left, essentially, as some of the numbers would bear it out. And now you get this. It's hard to it's never as bad as it looks, right? We say that all the time. But this right now seems that it is as bad as it looks, especially when you've got to go out there to London, taking on a Jags team that seems to be one of the most balanced in the NFL.
2: When you say he can't throw left, it always reminds me of that line in Zoolander where he's like, I can't turn left. Yeah. I'm not an ambi-turner. so good. Eagles getting 6.5 points in Jacksonville, so it doesn't also help the cause that you're going against a team that has been awesome defensively, especially against the run as well. Total 42.5. This one is interesting as we shift gears from the NFL to college football, JVT. Coming out of the game that I worked this past weekend, Auburn at Tennessee, young quarterback for the Vols, Faison Brandon, their true freshman, he got benched before we reached halftime in that game. And front page news or back page news, Josh Heupel at his press conference yesterday said he's undecided on who the QB1 is going to be this coming week against Arkansas after George McIntyre took over. And you and I were even playing the press conference sound clip yesterday in a commercial break of him getting asked about the quarterback position. It was, I think, the second follow-up to him, and he was just like, I'm not answering any more questions about the quarterback. I'm sorry, but I'm not.
4: He was respectful about it. You know, it's funny because, so Brandon has not played particularly well over these last three games, so that is a little bit of a problem. But I always wonder if it's like a chicken and an egg thing where how much do you shoot the confidence of a young quarterback down when you're going to yank him already after just a little bit of adversity and potentially have him lose his job. And now, the big thing for him over these last three games, if you look at it, completion percentage, 60%, good, not great. But the two things that really stick out for Brandon, 5.1 yards per attempt, which is abysmal, and 5 turnover plays over the course of 63 pass attempts. That's a rate of 4.9%. It's really high. So he's putting the ball in danger for a guy who has really never, you talk about not losing games, doesn't really throw interceptions going back to his high school days. And you said it, he threw his first one, right, and looked really dejected afterward. Yes. Like, this is uncharted territory for him. But I do wonder if you just kind of let him work through it. I know you've got aspirations as a team, but nothing is going to cut your confidence down more. And, I mean, you got to play the game, don't you, in the NIL era? What if he decides he doesn't want to be there anymore? But he has not played well, that is for sure.
2: Before he got yanked, 3 of 8, no yards passing in that interception. He was also sacked twice, -9 yards on the ground. He was sacked 10 times, if you remember, against Texas the week prior. So I think just, yes, confidence, but also probably a little bit beat up, too. And you see that physically and mentally. I told you, like, offline, and I guess I can share with our audience, too, he, on the sideline after throwing that interception, was in his head. Mm-hmm. Like, he had been, it looked like he was completely rattled. So I'm very curious where he's at right now, and I think I understand Heupel's point of view of trying to figure it out. What makes it more unique is that all of the coaching staff, because this is my second time that I've covered Tennessee this year, they were all talking about how his best quality is his wiring, how flatlined he is.
4: What's his nickname?
2: His nickname is literally Unfazed. Yeah. That's what everyone calls him
4: because he's
2: so neutral. Yes, it was a very different view of Faison Brandon.
4: To your point, too, I think the other part about like protecting him almost, I was showing you the numbers because I was curious because when you mentioned the sacks, we had looked it up. Among quarterbacks in the SEC, among qualified passers, he's responsible for the third most pressure. So in other words, you know, you can assign responsibility for these pressures. Is he holding on to the ball too long? Is he inviting the pressure? He is one of those quarterbacks that is inviting a lot of that pressure and holding on to the ball too long.
2: George McIntyre, meanwhile, in relief, didn't have to do a lot. 8 of 10 for 86 yards, but he didn't have to do much because DeShaun Bishop took over the game. Career high, 220 yards on the ground and 3 touchdowns. Back to the NFL. We all saw the heated exchange between Mike McCarthy and Aaron Rodgers. You see the words that were shared in primetime. McCarthy said he wouldn't classify that exchange with Rodgers as normal, but that he'd rather have too much energy than not enough when he's talking to his quarterback. Said, I think the reality of it, it's a 20-year relationship. Added, they were able to sit and talk numerous times over the weekend about a number of things. So is what we saw on the sideline something to be of note or concern for the Pittsburgh Steelers offensively?
4: Aaron Rodgers rubbing people the wrong way with the way that he acts? That doesn't sound like anything here. I think this has got to be back page news, doesn't it? This is nothing like Aaron Rodgers in his entirety of his career. Look,
2: they're favored this week against your Colts.
4: They are fools. But I'll say this. You have been witness to this here. You can get into arguments and heated ones at that and still bounce back and have a professional relationship. I think that is the nature of jobs sometimes. In fact, I would argue that if you don't argue, it almost shows a lack of passion at times. Now, it depends on how you escalate whatever it is, but if you can bury the hatchet and get rid of it, you know, if someone calls you, I don't know, a mustached F, for example, and you bounce back the next day with no problems whatsoever, I think that you can be adults about everything. So, this is fine. I think this is kind of what Rodgers is at this point right now. I just don't think he's played very well.
2: That was one of the most cringeworthy exchanges I've ever witnessed in real life.
4: What?
2: When you guys had that conversation in here, your mustache and another hoodie and everybody, like, it was a bit much. It was a bit much. That's all I'm going to say.
4: Last three games for Aaron Rodgers, 56.6% completion, 6.9 yards per attempt, 6 touchdowns, 4 interceptions, and a 2.9% turnover-worthy play rate. He has not played very well.
2: I don't do well with confrontation. Steelers 2.5-point favorites at home against Indiana.
4: I'm not one to shy away.
2: Last one here real quickly. Front page news, back page news. Dante Moore back on the practice field yesterday for the Oregon Ducks following that nasty concussion. Rough hit against USC. I think definitely front page news. I just don't know if that impacts anything for this week. I would expect Dylan Raiola to still be the guy.
4: Yeah, I was going to say, don't you feel like you've got, especially after the way Raiola played, don't you feel like you've got a little bit of a longer runway?
2: I think so, yeah.
4: I mean, you're just like, hey, let's make sure
2: he's... Good problem to be in. Like, if you have to be in a position where your guy who you expect to be a first-round pick in the draft is going to go down, at least you have somebody like him backing him up.
4: Like I said with the Sam Darnold stuff, let's just wait till he's 101%. And we have the runway to do that because of the guy that we have in the backup quarterback spot.
2: In relief against USC, Raiola, 19-25, 289 yards, 2 touchdowns, no picks or sacks, had a 98.8 total QBR in that dub. Speaking of college football, we're actually going to keep pushing this forward coming up next. It's a top 25 Tuesday. Oregon has a massive game with UCLA coming up this weekend, one of two ranked-on-ranked contests this Saturday.
5: It just smells like nostalgic breakfast memories. Hey, I'm Ellie.
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4: So we talked about it earlier. There's a great slate of games this weekend coming up in college football. Plenty of ranked and unranked, I think. Like when we get into West Coast bias tomorrow, there are a lot of really intriguing games across the country. But we'll stick with ranked matchups today as it is a top 25 Tuesday. And we've got two ranked on ranked contests in Georgia, Alabama and UCLA, Oregon. And I have dubbed this Georgia, Alabama game to be what I think will be the best game in all of college football for the regular season this year. I think this game's going to be unbelievable. Mm. We've seen a flip of favorites in this one. Georgia opened a 2.5-point road favorite. Alabama now out to 1.5 at home in Tuscaloosa. Early total here, 54.5. Any initial thoughts for you entering Saturday?
5: Yeah, I mean, this is the litmus test for me, and I'll be on Alabama. I believe Alabama to be a national title contender with a guy who could win the Heisman. Jeremiah Smith is continuing to just run roughshod all over the Big Ten, so it's probably not going to happen. But the whole point here being is that you know me. Like, I've been consistent with this. I've liked this Alabama team from the jump. I think that the upside was huge. I think that our guy, Keelan Russell, is one of the best quarterbacks in the country, and this is a massive test. Very quietly, one of the weak links in the chain, if you will, for Georgia. It does have a small penchant for giving up some explosives through the air, and this is an Alabama passing attack that can do just that, ranking in the 93rd percentile and generating completions of 16 or more yards. So little things like that, I think, work in their favor. And if I think that Alabama is on par with Georgia, a number of 1.5 would tell you that Georgia is clearly the better team. Give me the Crimson Tide.
4: Well, and I'll say for Alabama, too, for as much as we talk about their offense and what Keelan Russell has done and the growth that he's shown in just five games already this season, the defense has also been awesome, with the exception of the weird start of the game against Florida State, and I think they ended up giving up 36 in all for that game. But with the exception of that kind of anomalous performance, they've been really good on that side of the ball, and that's something that Alabama's coaching staff has talked a lot about, as how in the Kalen DeBoer tenure, this is the first year where this really feels like and looks like an Alabama defense of old, and this is going to be a big test, I think, for Georgia's offense that they haven't really seen yet either.
5: Yeah, for sure. I mean, this is probably some of the first adversity that Georgia has faced up to this point of the season, some would argue. But I think that
4: they face adversity in practice every single day, JVC.
5: Oh, sorry.
4: Don't you know?
5: Yeah, don't get so mad. But I would say that, like, Georgia, I'm with you. And one of the things I think is going to be really fascinating to watch is what they've been really good at doing. I think this is accurate. Well, their average starting field position for Georgia, and part of this has been their defense too, forcing turnovers, has been their own 37-yard line. Think about that. So that's going to be something that's not going to help this offense if you're not getting those favorable field positions, because you're just not facing inept competition that continues to turn the ball over, give up good special teams returns, things of that nature. It's going to make you work a lot harder. And these early downs leading to really good third downs for them. Average third down distance for Georgia so far this year, second best in the country. On average, they're facing a 3rd and 5, Stormy. That's insane. But this is a defense that ranks in the top 30, Alabama does, that is, in terms of opponent average third down distance, and top 25 in terms of third down and fourth down success rate. So they've been really good defensively on late downs. They've been good at not allowing teams to get into manageable third downs as well. And this is one of the things I wrote about in the SEC preview. They did return quite a few guys, right? 6 to 7 starters, depending on how you measure it. And, like, this was going to be hopefully one of the strengths, and that has turned out to be the case.
4: So I'll say I am of the belief that Georgia is the best team in the country entering this week. But to your point, like, this is a different level animal that you are facing. And Alabama has faced several power teams at this point. Georgia, the ones that they have faced are Arkansas, which is the worst team by far in the SEC, an Oklahoma team where John Mateer just handed the ball over to them at will. Like, I don't think Georgia really even had to do anything in

0: that game against Oklahoma because they were just handing it back to them so much. And then a Vanderbilt team that's not particularly good. Also played Western Kentucky that you blew out, who's one of the worst teams in all of college football, and an FCS team in their opener. So I don't know. They have not trailed in a single game for a single minute at all yet to the season. They've blown out everybody. They've won every game by 20 or more points. But another thing, just to go to your Alabama side of this, they have had Kirby Smart's number so far. Like, historically, it hasn't mattered whether it's been Kalen DeBoer or Nick Saban coaching this Alabama team. Against all teams not named Alabama, Kirby Smart is 120-14 at Georgia. He's 2-7 against the Tide, 1-2 against the Kalen DeBoer-led Tide. The only one win that they had was in last year's SEC championship game. So there's a lot of wrinkles in this. It's going to be a fascinating game. I'm pumped for it.
1: We should just real quick. I think, to be fair, too, the other part of this is Keelan Russell is a guy that, I mean, this is a step up for competition as well, including hasn't been pressured a ton. Yeah. So I'm going to be really curious.
0: This Georgia defense is really good.
1: Yeah, and that was one of the worries I think that I had about Georgia was, you know, you lose the Auburn transfer in the offseason to a knee injury, and you were wondering what the pass rush was going to look like. But overall, this team has looked pretty good on that end. And so can you pressure Keelan Russell, who has been under pressure on about 32% of his dropbacks, but not at an extremely high rate?
0: I think if you're Georgia's defense, you know Keelan Russell is going to get his. Yeah. But they're not going to score 45-plus like they have every other week so far this season.
1: Sure about that?
0: They're not.
1: You sure about that?
0: UCLA, Oregon, I mentioned the Dante Moore element of this with him being back at practice, but they are a huge favorite at home against this UCLA team. Does it surprise you at all to see them being bet out that much?
1: Not that much, only because like the market has clearly had a respect for Oregon all season long. I mean, you even go back to the lowest point of the season after they lose to Oklahoma State and they face a conference foe in USC on the road, and it turned out to be correct. But remember, the look ahead before after the loss was like 1.5 favorite of USC, but then it bounced back after the Rutgers game and they were 3-point favorites on the road there. So not surprising, because the market really does like them. The question you just ask is, are they capable of actually going out there and getting this done? The statistical profile for the defense, I don't think, is as good as we expected it to be, but it can be better for Oregon as we kind of move along here into the season. So that's what I'm going to be curious about. UCLA has been a pretty surprising offensive group, like really efficient on the ground. In fact, by some EPA standards and measurements, the most efficient rushing attack in the country at this point right now, especially when you look at it, EPA and success rate. So how does Oregon match up against this running game is going to be really, really interesting.
0: Different level of competition than what the Bruins have faced this at this point through 4 weeks. It's been Cal, SDSU, Purdue, and Maryland. Although I'll say that Maryland game was basically like a pick 'em on the road, and they ended up winning 54-3. So I think that maybe UCLA also hasn't been given the credit that they deserve for as good as they have been. But what will this look like against an Oregon team that obviously is built different? Oregon's defense hasn't quite been as good as they haven't been close to as good as I expected them to be. So that's still a question mark for me in this game for sure. Two coaches, though, that had a little experience against each other last year. If you remember, Chesney was the coach at JMU for that first round playoff game. Oregon did some serious damage in the first half, but JMU didn't give up. They still put up a fight and did a really good job in the second half. So maybe there is something there. I don't know.
1: I was going to say, no, you're right. I mean, right? Like they did. It was a high scoring game. And so you saw his team go out there and at least do something to get that. So there might be a matchup. Obviously, you got to change the coordinators, and that's been one of the problems for for Oregon this season, is the change of both spots. But it could be something. But I'm really interested to see what this looks like. UCLA is averaging nearly 7 yards per rushing attempt so far this year.
0: These are the two highest scoring teams in the Big Ten to start the season. Oregon averaging 47.5 points per game, UCLA 44.8. Indiana-Nebraska was another one that caught your attention. Two undefeated teams entering the game. Nebraska 4-1 against the spread. Indiana just 1-4 against the number, though, and they're laying more than a touchdown on the road in Cornhusker country.
1: Is it too easy? It seems like it's too. I think I like Nebraska here, man. Calandria and this offense have looked really solid at the early going of the season, and you mentioned it. Look, Indiana is a good Big Ten team, but they are clearly being power rated as an elite national title contender, and I just don't know if that's the case. And their schedule has afforded them opportunity to grab wins, but they're just not meeting market expectations. And have we adjusted enough on those market expectations for Indiana? I would argue no, when you're laying a touchdown plus a hook against a Nebraska team that offensively has hit the ground running the way that they have so far this year. I really like, and I was wrong, I didn't think Calandria was going to be able to, and we still have plenty of runway for this to expire, but I did not think Calandria was going to be able to have some success in a Big Ten setting, and through two Big Ten games, he's looked pretty solid. So I like this, man. I like this matchup for Nebraska. They played pretty well defensively. They've got an explosive offense that I think could push Indiana to 7.5. I would take my chances with the Cornhuskers at home.
0: Total in that one, 51.5. How about my game? Texas A&M at number 14, ranked Missouri. Mizzou gets a big bump in the poll after just blowing the doors off of Florida. 76% of the early bets, though, being placed on Missouri to cover this 3.5-point spread at home. By the way, if you want access to some of those bet splits, VSiN.com. That's how you can find it. Become a VSiN Pro subscriber. You get unlimited access to everything we do over at the website. But this is a game where, like, they thought that they were going to have a really tough time being able to stop the run with Jaden Ball on the other side, and they were unbelievable. What do you think that they do at home against a Texas A&M team that has been struggling but bounced back a week ago?
1: I mean, if it's going to go anything like the SEC is gone, Texas A&M is going to go out there and blow them out, right?
0: Right.
1: I mean, the way that this is like this back and forth into the affair, obviously a bad spot coming in off of a big win. We've seen that kind of come to fruition as well.
0: Yeah.
1: I don't know. Again, I've had my questions about Texas A&M's offense, and I have seen nothing that would make me move off of my position that Marcel Reed is an ineffective quarterback at this level and that this offense is going to have its problems. They come into this thing, expected points added per pass, about 108th in the country. They have not been efficient through the air. Why am I expecting that this is going to change maybe outside of the spot? And the other thing that sneakily has hampered this team, 110th in the country in early down EPA per play. So they have not been setting themselves up for success on these third downs at all.
0: You mentioned Marcel Reed's struggles dead last in the SEC in completion percentage and yards per attempt this season. Meanwhile, Austin Simmons on the other side has been great. And this past week against Florida, 77% completions, 340 yards, two touchdowns, no picks. He's playing confident as can be. And we talk about the run game. Missouri outrushed Florida 220-42. And this is still without Ahmad Hardy being available, mind you, who had all the expectation in the world that this was going to be a two-headed monster in the offensive backfield. But instead, it's been all Jamal Roberts, and he's been unbelievable. Okay, you hear that music. We got to step aside. When we come back, we're going to look at some of the NFL Week 4 totals, or Week 5 now.
1: Mm-hmm.
0: Week 5 totals on the move. Stick around.
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2: Ooh-wee, let's get into it. Lots of NFL totals on the move. Some actually standing pat, like this Thursday night football game, JVT. Bucks at Cowboys going head-to-head on Thursday night, and we have seen this thing remain at the flat 47.5. Dallas big 9.5 point favorites in primetime. I'm surprised this... I know it's a primetime, and primetime unders are a thing, but we've seen a handful of these games shoot over the total, and Dallas has been such a hard over team this season. Does it surprise you we haven't seen any movement in that direction?
3: No. In fact, I would lean under a little bit here in this game for many different reasons. Not the most key total in the world, obviously, 47.5. If you go back, and we had some of these numbers a little bit last week, but not one that's going to frequently pop up a ton when you're talking about 47. But I think what you're interested in here is the way this game is going to be played. Jalen Daniels looked okay as the quarterback for the Tampa Bay Buccaneers filling in for Baker Mayfield, but clearly this offense is going to be hampered. And I think the Dallas defense is not good, but I think that the floor is so low for this Buccaneers offense with Daniels running it that you're probably not going to be able to move the ball that you would think against this Dallas unit. And then on the flip side, give the Buccaneers defense credit. They did what they had to do against Green Bay, right? I mean, they kept the offense in this thing. It was a 17-14 final. They did what they had to do. They're a good defensive unit. They're really sound. Can't really pressure the quarterback, so they might burn them here. And then what do we talk about with Dallas? They generated a couple of explosives against the Houston Texans, Stormy, but you're more of a matriculate the ball downfield type offense. And I think that lends itself to a lower pace, lower scoring game, at least in comparison with the market thing. So I lean under the total here, 47.5.
2: I know you said Bucks. Said Cowboys, but you meant Bucks defense with that. The Cowboys defense, meanwhile, is still brutal. Like, there's nothing really to write home about positively, even though I thought that there would be. Like, I had such high hopes for this Dallas defense, and it's been a whole lot of nada. That's the only reason that I kind of do lean over. I don't have a play in this game, and I probably won't, but knowing the shortcomings that the Houston Texans have offensively, and you still give them 30?
3: That's the question, right? Are you so bad that you raise the floor of an offense run by an undrafted rookie backup quarterback?
2: That's kind of how I see it a little bit.
3: And that's where we differ, is where I don't think that they're that bad. I think they're bad. I don't know if they're that bad, but we'll find out. And the short week aspect of it, too, obviously, I should note. I mean, when you're talking about a young quarterback and his first time playing on a short week like this, you do wonder what that looks like for the offense.
2: 29th in scoring defense, the Dallas Cowboys are, and giving up the most yards per play in the National Football League as well. Eagles at Jags, this one out there in London at Tottenham Hotspur. Moved to the under from 44.5 to 42.5, and I personally do think this seems like the right side, given the Jags' defensive capabilities and the lack of offense that we know Philly is. They're in a tough spot right now with some of their injuries and just the way that they have run the offense.
3: Yeah, I mean, I think this all makes sense. Where the travel, how bad the offense has looked, the injuries for Philadelphia, how balanced Jacksonville has looked defensively, that they're a pretty competent group. I think all of that kind of stands here. And Philly, I don't know how much of the game that we watched against Los Angeles was a symptom of the Rams' offense and its own shortcomings, or Philly defensively still is just, you know, average enough that they're going to be able to put forth a good old college try on a week-to-week basis, even with some of the injuries that they're suffering, too. And so I think that that gets you to a sloppier, lower-scoring game that we have seen Philly kind of play consistently now over the last couple of weeks.
2: Well, I just think, too, with with the Saquon Barkley injury, even if he was there, Jags defense doesn't let you run the ball anyways. Third fewest yards per rush allowed, sixth lowest rushing success rate in the NFL through 4 weeks. And Jacksonville has been so good on both sides of the ball, but the Eagles defense is still pretty good too. So I don't think that they're going to be out here dropping 30 like we've seen them do. So yeah, 42.5, I feel like that's about right. And you know what this game has written all over it, JBT?
3: Same game teaser.
2: You know it.
3: Yeah, we have to.
2: You already know it.
3: Yeah, I know. We have to do our I Know You segment tomorrow.
2: I know you know I know you. Jags down to win the game under 48.5. LFG. Bengals at Dolphins. 46.5 down to 42.5.
3: Yeah, buddy.
2: So Joe Burrow and the Bengals offense hasn't been what we thought it would be. Can't run the ball at all. Also, now you have the injury questions, caution with Ja'Marr Chase and T. Higgins. Defense, despite the weird performance against Pittsburgh, playing well. Mm-hmm. And the Dolphins haven't managed more than 13 points in a single game.
3: Yeah, this is a better version of Philly's offense, to your point. Expected points added per play. Bengals 10th in the National Football League. Success rate, they're 16th. So down to down, they haven't really been efficient, but they've been able to generate some explosives, stay in some of these games, win some of them as well. But is Ja'Marr Chase going to play? He's got the concussion. He is in concussion protocol. My poor fantasy team suffering at this point right now. So that's going to be something that will affect the way that this game is played in the total, too. If he's not going to be out there, given the way that this team has been relying on some of these explosives, I don't know if you're going to be able to get the offense you need from Cincinnati. And then, of course, on the flip side, as we have discussed, not really going well for the Miami Dolphins. Makes some sense that you would look at this and go, yeah, like, let's drop this and cut this down, given everything from 46.5 all the way down to 42.5.
2: Saints are going to be back at home this week, taking on the Vikings. We obviously saw some of their shortcomings last night against Atlanta.
3: Here we go.
2: Minnesota, meanwhile, awesome on defense and brutal offensively. So the move to the under makes sense. Is it enough?
3: Coughing baby versus coughing baby, right? It's the Vikings offense versus the Saints defense. Both stink. What in the world is going to give out in a game like this? I tend to think that this is going to be a game where you get to go under the total. I think it makes some sense. As bad as this Saints defense has been, we know how poor Kevin O'Connell's unit has been. And on the flip side, what did we just discuss as part of Monday Night Football? The Saints cannot run the football. Mm-hmm. And so if you're going to be one-dimensional and you're going to allow a defensive coordinator who blitzes and sends pressure as often as the Vikings and Brian Flores do, that is not good for a group that can only do one thing. You could play light boxes and stop this run and then just send whatever unique pressures you want. I think it's going to be a long day for Tyler Shuck. And this is just the way the Vikings are going to play, man. Like, they are just going to sit on your chest. They're going to drag this thing out, and they're going to suffocate you and bring you down to their level because Flores is so good. And that's the way that this is going to go. I totally agree with the way that this thing's getting bet. Saints are going to be an over team like we discussed. But I think this game in particular, it's going to go the Vikings' way. They've proven that they can bring people down to their level.
2: We'll talk more Vikings top of the hour. Raiders, Patriots, we saw New England's offense finally get back on track, although Drake May turnovers still were a theme of that game against Buffalo. We're seeing this one bet a point up from 44.5 to 45.5 hosting Vegas.
3: Yeah, I think it makes sense. I lean a little bit over the total. I told our friends Kendall Valenzuela, Adam Ronis on their SiriusXM show on SiriusXM Fantasy on Monday about this. Lean a little bit toward the Patriots from a side perspective, too. But, you know, you saw it in there, right? The Patriots, you squint a little bit and you turn your head sideways and you were like, yeah, you know, this offense was there against the Buffalo Bills. And I think you could do this here against the Dolphins, or excuse me, against the Raiders. Does it matter that it's a little bit of a revenge spot as well? Remember last year, beginning of the season, first week, one of the weirdest results once the season was in the books that the Raiders were able to beat the New England Patriots. But I do think that you have an offense that is still somewhat competent here for New England to get it done. And by the way, one of the most efficient passing attacks in the National Football League.
2: Yeah.
3: Come on down, Las Vegas Raiders. 7th in expected points added per pass and in success right through the air.
2: Yeah, Kirk Cousins has been very, very good at his age. No movement on the Bears-Packers game, stuck at 45.5. Same with Texans-Titans, 39.5, one of the lower totals of the entire weekend. Also no movement on my 49ers in Seattle at 47.5. Meanwhile, some under money coming through in Broncos Chargers, which I don't think should surprise us.
3: No, I don't think so at all, considering what we have seen from both of these offenses. I was proven correct.
2: With Bo Nix, were you so happy?
3: Bo picks.
2: You're welcome. You're welcome, by the way.
3: I've told you this whole time. I am stubborn. I refuse to back off of my certain thoughts, and that was one of them.
2: I'm curious to see what the anytime interception number is going to be in L.A. this week against the Chargers. because it was up to minus 141-ish mm-hmm. against San Francisco this past weekend. Every single game. Every single game. Even dating back to the end of last season. I think we're on like five or six straight games now. Lions at Cardinals over from 52.5 up to 54.5 with that Lions defense. Woof.
3: Yeah. See, oh, you know what? I have a theory about this. Do we talk about the Panthers later?
2: Yes, next segment.
3: Okay, I'm going to save it. I just have a theory. So let's just put it there.
2: Well, then save it for then. Last couple in primetime Sunday night football. Ravens-Falcons, given the injury situation with Lamar Jackson, paired with what we just saw from Atlanta. We're down from 49.5 to 45.5, so a four-point swing there with Jackson's status in question. And then Bills at Rams on Monday night. Plenty of over money coming in, 52.5 to 54.5 on that one. Okay, you hear the music. We're going to step aside. When we come back, which of the handful of teams that I have compiled are actually good and which are fraudulent? We're going to talk it through, lucky or legit, top of the hour, as we welcome you back next to Money Moves on VSiN, the Sports Betting Network.
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4: 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He's Jonathan Bontobel. I'm Stormy Bonantoni, live as always in downtown Las Vegas. 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Lots more still to come this hour. In just a little bit, we will have Grant McCauley join the program. Does a great job covering the Atlanta Braves. Obviously, massive game three coming up in the division series against the Los Angeles Dodgers today, but also covers the Atlanta Falcons and big win for them. And is he a believer in what we have seen with some of these offensive changes for Atlanta? We'll also have James Sullivan of Survivor Sweat coming up later on this hour, too. If you are somebody who is either thinking about buying back in to Circus Survivor, didn't know you could, well, you can. Or if you are somebody still alive and would like to make sure that you monetize early, we will learn a lot about that whole process in just a little bit, as well as best bets, of course, at the end of the hour. You looked like you were craving an opportunity to say something. What do you got?
5: No, I mean, it just kind of hit me. Something totally irrelevant to our show. I just decided what I was going to have for lunch.
4: You know, I feel like people talk a lot about... like with these Ozempic and different things, right? About how it calms your food noise.
5: Okay.
4: That is all my brain is. All I think about all day is what my next meal is going to be.
5: You saying you want to start
4: what
5: Ozempic?
4: I'm going to do. No. I'm just saying, okay. Like, I get why people like it, because truly my entire world every single day revolves around the next time I'm going to eat something and what it is and planning out what it is.
5: I love the food noise. I mean, you've seen me.
4: So what did you decide on? What's lunch?
5: You watched me eat a lot of food before. I have decided to go to the Whole Foods Hot Bar. Because remember, on this weight cut, so I got to be healthy. So I'm thinking some grilled chicken. I always like to get myself one little piece of orange chicken to kind of like satiate the appetite a bit. And then they have a really good like teriyaki, like broccoli and mushroom kind of mix or whatever. It's actually really good.
4: I don't know what I'm going to have for lunch just yet. Probably a sandwich. But breakfast, which was coffee and those two Oreos that I didn't eat yesterday.
5: Yeah. How'd yesterday go? Well, because you swore up and down, so you had your donut yesterday.
4: Yes.
5: And then you swore up and down that you weren't going to have lunch because you were going to wait for your certain meal that you had planned. But then I saw you tweeting about raisins and trail mix, and so I assumed that you were eating the trail mix.
4: Yes. So a little snack. I had two little Baby Bell cheese wheels and a bunch of trail mix. But
5: so was it trail mix or was it just a bunch of M&Ms?
4: No. I wish it was just M&Ms. The number of raisins in this thing was freaking insane, and they were huge raisins too. It wasn't, because it's not like the what's the peanut brand?
5: Mm-hmm.
4: It wasn't those
5: Planters.
4: Yeah, it wasn't Planters trail mix. It was that like Energizer mix one, and the raisins were legitimately an inch plus long. They were huge.
5: I have a hot take that I've come around on as I've gotten older in my life. I like the raisins.
4: No, Mark
5: If you go all together, you have to grab it all together with mixed with the chocolate and everything. Raisins are just dried grapes.
4: What
5: did you
4: somebody
5: know that?
4: Did I know that? What somebody suggested was craisins are better, and maybe that would be a good mix. But Mark Zinno tweeted at me. He was like, hot take or not so popular take, the raisins are better than the M&Ms and trail mix. What is wrong with you? Mm. Absolutely not. Jail. Straight to jail. Mm. That said, there are a few teams in the National Football League that should probably be going to jail as well. And by jail, I mean just not be as good as you are on paper. It does not make sense what we've seen from a handful of these teams. We're going to play a little game here of lucky or legit, diving into a handful of teams that have had early success and determining whether or not it's for real or it's fraudulent. We're going to start with
0: have to start with this one. I just have to get it out of the way because I want to hear your entire case about why they're terrible. The Minnesota Vikings. Talk me through it.
5: I mean, you've already nailed this. You talked about this last week when you presented the bet of Miami against Minnesota, and one of the things that I was already going to be on here is that this offense is abysmal. When you look at every single metric for the Minnesota Vikings, there is either a 2 next to it or a 3 next to it when you're talking about where they rank in the National Football League through 4 weeks. If you look at expected points added per play, they're 27th in the National Football League. If you look at success rate, they're 31st in the NFL. You want EPA per pass, they're sitting there with the 23rd least efficient passing attack in the National Football League. You want to go success rate, they're 31st. Again, reliant on explosives, not being able down to get anything done. Don't even get you started on how the way this ground game has been on a down-to-down basis either. They cannot operate offensively. And yet, their defense is so good that it is not even balanced it out. It has carried the load the entire way here for Minnesota. And you can sit there because, you know, we got a lot of pushback at times when we bring these things up. You know, somebody, because after you weren't here on Friday, but after Friday, I had pointed out, like, hey, by the way, like Cleveland, they're 3-1. Every metric screams that they should not be a 3-1 team. They have a -14 differential, all this sort of stuff. But my whole point is,
0: that's one of the teams on my list.
5: Like, well, and we'll get to that. But like, my whole point being is that you can look at the baseline of these metrics and tell you, yeah, this team should not be where they're at. But certain things are going their way, and so they are where they are. We have to look past results. And if you look past the results, you are looking at one of the worst offenses in the NFL. Not just like, hey, they're like 16th and barely getting by. This is one of the worst offenses on par with like the Miami Dolphins, the Green Bay Packers, the Cleveland Browns. That is not a team that in any other, I shouldn't say in any other, when you simulate a season 1,000 times through 4 games and you put the statistical profile in, the chances that you come away 4-0 are minuscule. You had the stat the other day. This is the first time since when that a team is 4-0 and has 2 games in which they don't have an offensive touchdown. This is not something that they're able to sustain. Maybe KOC turns this offense around because this defense is going to be a consistent force as they move forward. But if the market's going to power rate them the way that they have been, last week initially 11-point favorite against the Miami Dolphins and so forth, then it's worth playing against them because they're not as good as their power rating.
0: That stat you're looking for, according to ESPN research, they're the third team in NFL history to start a season 4-0 despite going multiple games without a touchdown. The other two were the 1922 and 1923 Chicago Cardinals. The gap, by the way, so the difference between what we've seen offensively and defensively for this team is the 17th largest gap in points per drive through 4 games going back the last 27 years. And with almost all of their points coming on either special teams or defense, I thought this was really interesting too, because it's not like the offense has even put their kicker in good positions to be successful.
5: Yep.
0: Will Reichard, when you evaluate like field goals by how many an average kicker would make from the distances that he's had to work with, he's made 2.5 kicks over the average. And when accounting for the lost expected point value of field position due to misses, second in the league in field goal points over expected at +7.14.
5: Mm-hmm.
0: So it's just like he's not, even their kicker has been put in bad positions by the offense and they can't do anything in the red zone.
5: Yep.
0: Okay, we took like the whole segment on one team.
5: No, we didn't.
0: Let's go to the Buffalo Bills quickly.
5: That year for those teams, what, 1920?
0: 2 and 23.
5: Okay, so less than 20 years after the first forward pass in football. Okay.
0: Beautiful. Buffalo, 3-1, wins over, though. Houston, Chargers, who are both 0-4, and the Detroit Lions, who have one of the worst defenses in the National Football League. You lose a 6.5-point favorite to the Patriots with a strength of schedule that is one of the easiest in the NFL to this point. How do you see them? Are they lucky or are they good?
5: I think they're a little bit closer to, like, in the middle between the two, right? I mean, because so in today's NFL, if you're going to have one side of the football be your weak point, you'd rather it be your defense. Because obviously, with the way the rules are, everything like that, you're going to want to be able to score. And the Bills can do that. We've seen that now multiple times. They can generate the explosives. Even in some of the games in which Josh Allen becomes old Josh Allen, they still somehow get lucky against the Los Angeles Chargers. But the whole point is that your offense at least is good enough that it can carry you even through some tough times. You've got to be able to score points. That's the whole premise, right? So you'd rather have that as a weakness. And for the very least, at the very least, I would say, we've at least seen them pay for their transgressions. Mm. We saw them lose this game to the New England Patriots because of their defense lacking the ability to contain some of the explosives, i.e. the practice squad kid grabbing the touchdown. Yes, he's never been on the practice squad over the Bills secondary and so forth. So they're good, but I think that it is known what their flaw is, and that is manifested here a little bit in the results. And I think we're going to start to see that here moving forward. And I think, similarly, you know, if you were somebody that thought that this Buffalo Bills defense was flawed and you've acted on it from a power rating standpoint, You learn, or excuse me, you got paid because they did not cover this last week against the New England Patriots.
0: It's kind of similar to the Cincinnati Bengals of old. They've got the best offense in the National Football League right now. They're averaging nearly 32 points per game, but they're giving up the eighth most points in the NFL, 30th in EPA per play allowed, 28th in defensive success rate. We said we wanted to talk about this Carolina Panthers team, so let's do it. Is this version of Bryce Young for real? Are they lucky or are they legit? He's got 1,268 passing yards, 9 touchdowns, 2 interceptions, 63% completions. Overall EPA profile for this team, 10th in offensive EPA per play, 13th in defensive EPA per play, and 11th in net. So this is a team that seems to be doing it despite some of the defensive issues that we talked about early on in the season. Overall is very like upper echelon.
5: I think they might be legit. The one thing I think you worry about for Bryce Young individually, pretty big difference between his expected points added per play individually as a quarterback and the success rate. So again, as we've talked about that difference, a little reliant on generating some of those explosives down to down in the yardage that you're supposed to get through the air. Are you getting it? It hasn't been as consistent, but he has looked the part. And dare I say, and this is going to be my premise, so I keep going back to like, hey man, you know, the Bears are, they're bad on defense, right? This is what they should be. Maybe the Panthers are just really good on offense, and the Bears actually might just be a decent defensive team this year. Their only blemish is Carolina. Look at what we did with Atlanta. Atlanta has actually been admirable on defense for the most part, especially against the run. Their biggest blemish was Carolina. Like, I think there's maybe a shot, and Canales has a pretty good track record. I know he's not calling the plays this year, of at least scheming up an offense that could be pretty good. I think the Panthers might be, like, legit awesome on offense.
0: For them to do that damage the way they did without Jalen Coker on the field, too, pretty darn impressive. The on-pace numbers for Bryce Young. Listen to this. 5,508 passing yards, 51 touchdowns, 8 picks, based on where he sits right now. MVP Bryce, 50-1.
5: Does he get enough credit? No, I know, I'm serious. Like, he might be the profile, but like, will he get enough credit, and will he get more in comparison to his peers, like a Josh Allen type or something like that?
0: It is really cool looking at some of the numbers from before he was benched. If you remember, like a couple years ago, he gets benched for Andy Dalton.
5: Mm-hmm.
0: So that time, he had in 20 games, 11 touchdowns and 13 picks. Since getting benched in 28 games, 44 touchdowns and 18 interceptions. He has really turned things around, and this offense has changed a good bit. They won the division a year ago and are now favored to win the NFC South once again. There are a couple teams we didn't get to. Maybe at the end of the show, we can re-hit some of the ones that we weren't able to reach. But when we come back, we're going to shift gears. Grant McCauley, Braves reporter and Falcons radio host, joining the program. Talk through all things Atlanta sports and more. Stick around.
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5: Back here on Money Moves, Stormy Bonantoni and Jonathan Von Tobel with you. Fun day as always, of course, coming off of Monday Night Football. What a performance from the Atlanta Falcons, and Atlanta hoping the vibes continue into tonight with the Major League Baseball postseason rolling on. The Braves hosting the Dodgers for a massive Game 3 later on this late afternoon evening. Grant McCauley, kind enough to join us here on the Progressive Guest Line to talk it all over. Covers the Braves as a reporter, also Falcons radio host on 929 The Game, and on X you can follow him at Grant McCauley. But Grant, let's start with tonight first, because we have an absolutely monster pitching matchup for Game 3 with Chris Sale and Yoshinobu Yamamoto. What are your early thoughts about how this one can play out at home?
6: Yeah, I mean, I think that the opportunity to come back, having split those first two games in L.A., is really what the Braves had to focus on, because you knew how tough it was going to be with the pitching you're going to face, with what that team has accomplished, and with how they play in that ballpark. Just coming home 1-1 and being able to line up your best two starting pitchers, and I use that term in a number of different ways because it feels like the Braves really only have two starting pitchers right now. So getting Chris Sale in a Game 3 with a chance to swing the momentum at home, we saw a very, very just, I would say, electric matchup between these same two pitchers in late August. Sale went the distance in a 1-0 shutout win over the Dodgers. I don't think the Braves are going to be asking him to throw nine innings here tonight, and we know that the Dodgers are battle-tested in the postseason, but I feel like we've got a reinvigorated Chris Sale here in Atlanta with the opportunity to pitch in the postseason finally for this team and for the first time in a long time. So my expectations are just more of the same, a hard-fought, close game between these two teams and a pitching matchup that has a very good chance of really being able to be exactly what we see on paper, which is one of the best we might see all October.
7: Grant, you say that they won't ask him to do it, but he might force them. Like, Sale seems to be pitching with a little bit more vinegar, we'll say, this year. There's a mentality that seems somewhat different, even though he's always been an intense dude. What's it been like being around that, and like, is that translating here a bit? Because he seems super intense this season in a lot of these high-leverage spots.
6: Yeah, and I think that the 3 years that I've had a chance to kind of observe Chris Sale, talk to him in my interactions with him, and just see the way that people respond to him, I mean, this is not just a Hall of Fame pitcher, but I feel like one of the best teammates that you can find as well, because you just feel different on a day that Chris Sale is going to be on the mound. I've talked to a number of his teammates about that, whether it's Matt Olson, Austin Riley, you know, you name it. There's just something special about being able to line up and play behind that guy and knowing what he's capable of doing. But, you know, the Braves, and I felt like, and I was not alone in this, that Chris Sale's got to throw in Game 2, right? Especially once you lost the opener. And Atlanta said, you know what? We feel like the well-rested Sale is the best version we're going to get, and we're going to save him for Game 3. And they bullpenned their way through not one but two games at Dodger Stadium to set up Chris Sale for this start. They've given him extra rest throughout the course of the season. He's been pitching a lot on 5 or 6 days rest rather than the standard pitcher's 4 days rest. So, you know, I'm anticipating the best version of Chris Sale because that's what we've seen so much of this year. And it gives the Braves an incredible chance to, you know, try to neutralize one of the toughest lineups that you're going to find in all of baseball. And of course, a team that's looking to make it 3 straight World Series titles. So if you're looking for a guy, one guy that you can put on the mound and say, all right, we need to stop this thing right here and have a chance to take over this series, Chris Sale is most definitely that guy.
7: Obviously, we know how good the Dodgers lineup can be. Interesting wrinkle today, Shohei Ohtani, the lineup's just announced about 33 minutes ago. He is going to bat fifth. What does that do for this Dodgers lineup against Sale and against whoever might follow Sale with Ohtani in the five spot?
6: Yeah, I think that may speak more so to kind of what the Dodgers are dealing with Ohtani. He's so banged up right now. It's well documented the number of injuries he went through in the second half. He was not the same hitter down the stretch. Obviously, the pitching thing is not something he's going to be able to do. So I think if you're Dave Roberts, you know, and you're looking at the opportunity to line things up against Sale, you know that lefty-lefty matchups are going to be tough, even if you're the best player on the planet, which Ohtani certainly is. But right now, are you seeing the best version of Ohtani? And I would argue pretty reasonably that probably not is the answer to that. Freddie Freeman's also been going through it with a knee injury. He did homer in game one of this series, but he's been really, really not Freddie Freeman down the stretch either. So lefties, it's a tough ride against Chris Sale. I think it speaks as much to that as anything, but nobody's going to have fun digging in the box against him, that's for sure.
5: Braves a +125 dog in the series. So if they are able to go up 2-1, obviously that number is going to go away. Keep that in mind. Big picture, they're +750 to win the World Series. Do you, if you like Atlanta tonight, do you like them in the series? Do you think that they're a team that can really push to get it back to, obviously, the biggest series of them all in the World Summer Classic?
6: Yeah, and I'm going to kind of harken back to what made the Braves so good in 2021. It was certainly not coming into every series as the heavy betting favorite, because they never were. They were not favored against the Brewers. They were not favored against the Dodgers, most certainly in the NLCS, and even in the World Series against Houston, a team that had been there before. The Braves came into every series with seemingly something to prove and fighting from underneath. I would say that's still kind of the case here, even for a team that won 94 games in its division this year, but they have not had that chance yet to really reset their pitching staff and have a Chris Sale in game one and a Tyler Malley who's been terrific in game two, and then try to maybe get a little healthy. Maybe Martin Perez or Bryce Elder can help out if they advance to one of those 7-game series starting with the NLCS. This has been exactly what Major League Baseball wanted the wild card to be, a little bit of controlled chaos, making those teams have to fight extra hard to advance in the 3-game series and giving them basically no time to reset for the team that's waiting for them in the DS and the LDS series. So it's been fascinating to watch this Braves team really have to be resilient throughout the course of the year to hold off the Phillies, to win the division, then to hold them off in the wild card round, and obviously to go out and split those two with LA. So I just feel like this is a club that does play together. There are some flaws with it. Offensively speaking, they haven't gotten the production they need from certain key hitters in the postseason, and they had some challenging years overall with Acuna's injury, Austin Riley's down year, and just some peaks and valleys from some of their veteran players. But when you get in October, it really does feel like, no pun intended, all bets are off, because crazy things can happen. Teams can get hot. And if you win the right game at the right time or have the right pitcher on the mound, that's all the momentum that you need. And the Braves really have that opportunity with what they did in the first two games to reset this series behind Sale and then Malley to make the most of their 2 games here at Truist Park and maybe avoid having to go out to L.A. for a game five.
7: Grant, I know every situation is going to be different in all these games. Everything evolves. But generally, do we have a sense of who might follow Sale if he gives you those like requisite 6 innings of work today?
6: I think you'll see the normal high-leverage guys. Didier Fuentes did throw almost four innings, 3 2/3 innings to close things out in Game 2. I think he'd be available in a limited role, certainly, if they need to go to him. He's had that day off. And the Braves spent a lot of September giving him multiple inning outings just so that this wouldn't be a shock to the system for him to have to throw and get the 11 outs that he got the other night. I thought he did so pretty well. You've got Raisel Iglesias. You got Robert Suarez, who looked terrific in game two. He missed the final 3 months of the season nearly, came back at the very end of the year, but got some huge outs in that game two bullpen win for the Braves. I would say those are the two guys that I look at, Iglesias and Suarez, to do some heavy lifting. Dylan Lee and some of the lefty opportunities could be his, or they could be Dylan Dodd, who opened game one, who's been a good lefty for the Braves all season long as well. So if you get the quote-unquote 6 innings from Chris Sale, that would be a quality start, which I would expect because he's been delivering those quite a bit. I think that they're in a pretty good place with their bullpen to go after those final 9 outs, though nothing is going to come easy against the Dodgers, especially if it's a close game.
5: Again, pick'em game out there in Atlanta. Total in this one sitting 6.5 as Braves reporter Grant McCauley and Falcons radio network host joining us here on the Progressive Guest Line. Let's actually get into the Falcons here real quickly, because obviously last night put on a clinic offensively. B-Rob and B-Rob were both getting after it yesterday on the ground, and it seems like things have really changed since Michael Penix Jr. came back to operate the offense. What's been the biggest difference with him controlling things, and is this something you think can continue this offensive surge that they've had?
6: Yeah, I think that it can. And, you know, you looked at the Falcons in terms of their overall talent, and you knew this was going to be a season that was going to have some challenges. A lot of people looked at this as kind of a gap year where they're going to try to fill in some holes, but really the new regime was going to kind of put its stamp on things moving into next season and beyond. But quarterback was that big question. And until that was answered, even a Bijan Robinson, a Drake London, and some of the other weapons that the Falcons had on offense just weren't able to operate in a competent manner. And that's just the way it is when you end up with your, not your backup quarterback, but your third or fourth string quarterback having to go in and operate that scheme. Michael Penix has completely changed that, leveled it up. We saw even Brian Robinson along with Bijan Robinson, what he can do, different types of runners, different styles of runners. And you know, the Falcons have gotten some very good defensive play as well. They're great in pressuring the quarterback. Their secondary has played really well. They're stopping the run. So you start to add these things up and just have a quarterback who can operate the offense and has significant upside like Penix, then we can see the kind of wins we've seen the last two games. It is a long season. It is a tough season. Every Sunday or Monday or Thursday is going to be a challenge, but I don't know how to really express the night and day difference between the Falcons we watched the first 2 weeks and the Falcons we watched the last 2 weeks.
5: Grant, awesome breakdown. Really appreciate your time today. Thank you so much and enjoy the game tonight.
6: All right. Thanks for having me.
5: Grant McCauley, really appreciate that thought process. And the NFC South right now, the Carolina Panthers are your favorite at plus 160, but JVT, as you mentioned earlier, pretty attractive price on Atlanta at plus 195, as well as the second shot on the board.
7: They're going to be a pretty formidable force, especially now with Penix out there. He's just competent, dude. He just gives them what they need. Just all you got to do.
5: Also, I hope what he was saying about Atlanta is right, because we both bet the Braves today.
7: Mm-hmm.
5: Let's go.
7: I'm excited. It should be a good game.
5: I'm stressed.
7: Well, you have other things at stake.
5: It's the booming voice of my husband when he's upset screaming at a television. Just takes a lot.
7: 3 p.m. though. At least it'll be over by the time, like, you know, like 6 o'clock. You'll be in the clear.
5: By dinner time, we'll be okay. You hear that music. We've got to step aside here and take a quick break. When we come back, excited to catch up with James Sullivan, co-founder of Survivor Sweat and a couple other entities. Very excited to talk through everything that's going on here at Circa and the opportunity for some potentially to buy back into the contest. Could that be you? Stick around.
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2: Okay, so if you're like me, you're still feeling some form of pain or devastation for being knocked out of Circa Survivor, but apparently there is potential help on the horizon. We will be back here, Money Moves, Stormy Bonantoni, Jonathan Von Tobel with you, and James Sullivan, kind of joining us today here on Money Moves, co-founder, creator of Survivor Sweat. And for anybody who's unfamiliar, can you just give a little bit of a breakdown about what you guys do and how you can help out people like myself?
3: Yeah, absolutely. So, first of all, thank you for having me.
2: Yes,
3: so,
2: welcome.
3: It is a official marketplace for Circa contest entries. So, what it is, if you are an owner of an entry, it provides you another liquidity option where if you wanted to sell shares of your entry throughout the season, you could sell anywhere between 1% all the way up to 100%. So, you could keep pick control if you just want to sell those minority shares. If you want to give up pick control, you could sell pick control to another player. And then for someone who's knocked out of the contest, what it does for a buyer mm-hmm. is you could buy shares of an entry. So you could buy the share or pick control and take over an entry after the contest has already started. So, yeah, it provides something for buyers like an eBay, if you will,
2: yeah.
3: for sports contest entries.
4: All right, so let's talk about the word you used, official. Why does it matter that it is official and that Circa is also involved in a process like this?
3: Yes, we're super excited to partner with Circa Sports on this. So it's it provides like comfort and clarity for the buyers. So the number one question we always get is, well, how do I know I'm going to get paid out? As this contest is growing and it's now $25 million, like they want that comfort and clarity knowing that Circa recognizes those transactions. So through our partnership with Circa Sports, we are the official marketplace. They officially recognize all the transactions through the marketplace. So at the end, when you're at the contest window and get paid out, Circa recognizes every transaction that's done through our marketplace.
2: Your friend here the other day, he was so excited about this partnership and what it could do for just like the way that it all works and to have it, like you said, official. For somebody who may be unfamiliar with the platform, obviously not all entries are created equal. So what should people go through?
3: It's super easy. So you could, the first step is loading your entry into our and then what we do on the back end is we approve the entry. We obviously have to make sure it's a live entry.
2: Right.
3: We also have to make sure that you pick our in our system, and you can post it in the marketplace. Like I say, you can post where you give up pick control, you keep pick control. And then from there, like I say, it's kind of like eBay. Someone can come in, they could do the buy it now feature where they buy you at the listed price you listed at, or you can negotiate back and forth with a potential buyer. So it has the ability to make offers, go back and forth. Once a deal is actually agreed upon, then the lawyers get involved. There's a contract. Each party signs a contract. And then once the contract's finalized, we transfer those shares over to the buyer. So then they can sweat that entry along with, if you didn't give up pick control, with the original owner. So each week it will show who the team is that they selected. You can sweat along. You know who you're rooting for that week. So
4: walk us through some of the user interface stuff, because not every entry is created equal. Just because they're all still alive, there are certain teams that are available. So walk us through that if you want to buy something. What tools are at your disposal to find out details about some of these entries?
3: So you go to the Marketplace tab. It will show you the teams. The teams that they've used will be grayed out. So you know who they've used on that entry. Obviously, like you say, each entry is not the same. The ones that had the Raiders that they took in week two have been selling at a much higher premium than some of those other entries. So the buyers will look at, obviously, what teams they use, what the potential path is going forward. One of the interesting things about the marketplace is there's lots of ways to use it. You could obviously buy it if you just want to sweat along, but current players actually use the marketplace as well as a hedge against their active entry. So if they see an entry in there where they see like a different path forward for them, they may buy, some minority shares of that entry. So they've got, another entry that's a hedge on their main entry. So we've seen the marketplace used several different ways over the course of this is our fourth season with the marketplace.
2: So take us back to then 4 years ago when the idea for this came to be. How did you come up with it, and how exciting is it now, like you said, to have it be kind of an official entity with the partnership here at Circa?
3: So the idea stemmed from the actually the poker industry. So in poker, it's very common for these players when they enter these tournaments, especially like big, you know, there's $100,000 poker tournament buy-ins, where they sell shares of themselves before they enter the tournament. So a player in a poker tournament might go in and they might own, you know, 70% of themselves. They sold 30%. As they go on in a poker tournament as well, they swap shares with players that are in the tournament as well.

0: So our background is in the gaming industry and the poker side. We kind of saw what happened in poker with the World Series of Poker main event. As that thing grew, we saw what was happening in the contest space, and we kind of just merged the two worlds, created this marketplace where it provides, you know, like I say, anyone an opportunity to monetize their entry mm-hmm. and also to buy back in.
1: So obviously future value for some of these entries is based on teams that are left and, you know, their projected value. But things happen in the National Football League. And so the team that I keep thinking about is like Baltimore, for example. Yeah. So if you had Baltimore left, initially you would think that that is a pretty a good piece to have on the board. But now we have Lamar Jackson's injury. We don't know what's going to happen. So from a pricing perspective, how has that worked out? Is this set by the seller and then you can negotiate? Because obviously what I feel about Baltimore's future value might differ from somebody else's value of it.
0: Yeah, so there's two things to look at. One is on the web. First of all, the seller sets the price. Mm-hmm. So they can, you know, put it out there, see what someone's willing to, if someone wants to make an offer. There's also a tab where it shows the past marketplace sales. So you can look at like what other entries have sold, what percentage has sold, and kind of gauge roughly, okay, my entry is very close to this one. That's what this sold for. And then I also tell people, it just depends on how much you want to sell. I mean, it's just like pricing a house. You know, how bad do you want to move? You know, if you really want to move, you can price it to move. Last week we sold an entry, actually. It was an interesting sale. It was 50% and pick control for $3,000. Normally you see the pick control on sell for, you know, the average price was closer to $6,000. This one, only 50%, the seller kept half of the entry to sweat along in case the jackpot hits at the end and they end up winning, you know, millions of dollars. So they have 50%, they give up pick control to the buyer. Usually when we see the pick control sell, they sell for 80, 90, 95%, but this one was only 50%.
2: So that's interesting. How much do you get like intel into some of the inner workings of these deals after they're put through to where you find out something like that? Like, okay, how did you settle on doing 50% and still giving up pick control?
0: It's interesting. There are always interesting stories that once the deal's done, because when the lawyers get involved, the contracts get involved, we do sometimes find out details of how the transaction came about. It is always, there's usually interesting stories. There was one 2 years ago, I've told the story before, but there's a factory worker in New Mexico who had just finished working the overnight shift. He sold his entry. This was like in week 12 when it was worth like $100,000. He sold it Thursday morning of Thursday Night Football. He was going to take the Thursday night game, the Steelers, and the Steelers lost that night. He sold his entry that morning after working an overnight shift in the factory. So, yeah, I mean, you hear these stories. There's always unique stories of the buyers and sellers as these transactions get done.
2: Good for him. My goodness. Yeah.
1: As a seller, is there anything behind the scenes, at least in terms of like commissions, fees, anything that you pay when you sell these?
0: So the seller sets the price, and then the seller pays the 10% marketplace fee. So we always tell the seller, just kind of, you know, factor that into the price, what you're going to net. But the seller does pay the 10% fee. The buyer doesn't pay any fees. Whatever price you see on the site is what the buyer pays.
1: And if I could, so, and I noticed too, when you're on the thing, it'll tell you like Survivor Sweat Proxy, other proxy. So if I buy this and it's already a entry that is tied to a proxy service, will I inherit that proxy service as well?
0: Everything's case by case, but typically it depends on how many entries are left on the card. But typically, yeah, you would inherit that proxy service. Exactly. Okay. So there's already a proxy attached to it. That's why you'll see that information list on the site. If you do acquire pick control for that entry, in the vast majority of cases, that proxy then you know takes you over as a client, and you'd submit your picks through that proxy service.
2: So obviously, very familiar with contests, and you're dealing with people all the time that are in and out of it on a daily basis. What do you think is something that like maybe people don't think about enough when it comes to Circa Survivor on a week-to-week basis?
0: Well, for this, it's the liquidity. I mean, you got to think like these entries. The problem, or one of the things with survivors, there's only one winner or one or two winners. And this, you know, one of the things that we tell people all the time is there's ways to monetize these entries as they become worth, you know, five figures, six figures. There's ways to monetize it. One is, you know, clearly you can place a hedge bet at the casino. One of the issues with a hedge bet at the casino is you need liquid cash mm-hmm. or credit that you can establish with the casino. And then if you lose that bet the next week, you have to double it. And so when you start hedging, it becomes very, very expensive. This is the opposite take on things. It provides you, rather than you having to put up the money, you're getting paid money from monetizing your entry. So it provides, like I said, these owners of these entries another opportunity to monetize something that could be worth a lot of money.
1: I think the last important question here is, who do you like in Survivor this week?
2: Right?
0: Well, I mean, listen, Thursday night game obviously is going to be, you know, the big play this week. I've seen projections of 40% on the Cowboys. I don't make predictions, so, no. I mean, listen, at the end of the day, you know, we want our clients to do well. We've had, 2 years ago, we had someone who bought an entry in the marketplace that took it all the way to the finish line. That ended up winning, was one of the eight winners in Circus Survivor. So, you know, at the end of the day, I root for our clients.
1: Yeah.
2: Well, before we let you go, I got about 60 seconds left because you said you have so many stories. Is there any other good one that really comes to mind?
0: I mean, that's the one that, you know, like I say, stands out the most. I will say the other side of that story, though, interestingly enough, is the buyer who bought that entry took the Steelers on Thursday night. He owned that entry for less than 12 hours.
2: Oh.
0: He was eliminated. That.
2: No.
0: I usually only tell one side of the story, but there's, you know, buyer and seller in every transaction. So this was 2 years ago. The Steelers lost on Thursday night.
2: I know you said the valuation of that ticket at the time was around $100,000 or whatever it was, but how much do you remember it selling for?
0: It sold for $100,000.
2: Wow.
0: Yeah, it was $100,000. And it was late in the season. It was, I want to say it was post-Thanksgiving. It was like week 14.
2: I can't imagine.
0: Yeah. So
1: no,
2: you put up 100K and you don't even have it a full day.
0: Mm-hmm. Full day, yeah, 12 hours.
1: That's why I do the smart thing and get eliminated 2 weeks in.
2: You get minimal donation,
0: yeah, right? Yeah,
2: but now again, the beauty of this is the opportunity, if you want to buy back in. If you see an entry that you think that there is a path that you can have success with, you would have done it better than them. You have the opportunity now. Check it all out today. SurvivorSweat.com is how you can learn more and obviously look at some of these entries as well. So stick around, everybody. We are wrapping things up on Money Move next, but thank you to James Sullivan and the Survivor Sweat crew.
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7: 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Jonathan Von Tobel, Stormy Bonatoni here with you, wrapping it up on an edition of Money Moves. So I'm going to bring something up to you. Earlier today, I was making
8: a
7: comment.
8: I'm very uncomfortable right now.
7: You should be. It's not that bad. But I was telling you that you came in today, and you look nice. I will say that initially. But your outfit was kind of reminding me of something. It was like giving me like futuristic, kind of like, you know, dystopian society vibes.
8: So I look like I should be in Hunger Games.
7: You, right, something like that.
8: Someone who works at the Capitol.
7: Well, one of our audiences, audience members decided to chime in, even without me saying this.
8: You're
7: on
8: lying.
7: The air. Throw this up.
8: Stop.
7: You look at this. So it looks
8: Stop.
7: Like you on the left. This is a Star Trek photo. Thank you for Mustache Icon who sent this in. This is kind of what I was going for. Now, this on the right was courtesy of our crew, yeah, that put me together. I believe, now I'm not a big Star Trek guy. Correct me if I'm wrong here, Michael. This is a Klingon, if I am correct. I could be wrong about that. But either way, that's kind of what I was going for. That makes a little bit more sense. Thank you, Mustache Icon. The Star Trek kind of vibe with what you're going with here. See, it's not that bad. It's an AI-generated
8: image. That's like more accurate, though, of how I do my hair typically, too. This is a unique
7: I mean, the face
8: thing.
7: Doesn't really look like you at all, but like, yeah, like the... The vibe of what I was looking for, like
8: for
7: you look like a member of the Imperial Senate.
8: See, this is, I'm upset because it's usually you who gets your outfits made fun of.
7: I'm not making fun of it. I'm just saying, like, it gave me that, I think it's that right here.
8: Yes.
7: It's like that futuristic kind of, you know, that garb that they kind of wear, like Star Wars, Star Trek. Like, yeah, that's what it is. Just giving those vibes. That's it. But it's funny that somebody sent that in without me even saying it on the air.
8: Yeah, Jonathan Von Worf. Yeah. That would be you.
7: Is that what that is that what that guy's name is?
8: Okay, I think so,
7: cool.
8: Yeah.
7: It looks buff. I'll take it.
8: On that note, okay. I don't even know. There's no transitioning from
7: any
8: that. There's
7: AI
8: nothing
7: images.
8: I can do from that.
7: Speaking of Star Trek, stars might be Michael Penix, considering he is on the ascension to the stars with this offense. And that was a win for me last night in Monday Night Football.
8: Congratulations.
7: Yeah.
8: Atlanta Get Falcons. The check mark out.
7: Money line. Even money dog. Let's go. Get it done. Dubs in the chat, as they would say. And that's it.
8: I didn't have any bets yesterday, so I got nothing to recap, unfortunately. However, if you want to keep track of all of JVT's winners, VSiN.com/picks is how you can see them all on a regular basis. Also, all of our show hosts, guests, experts, everything, each and every day at the end of each show, those are put into the spreadsheet, which then goes to all of you on VSiN.com. As far as today, we both have made a couple of additions. I'll let you go first because I am tailing you on one of the two.
7: Okay, yeah, we'll just, you know what, we'll ride with the hot hand. Let's go with the Southpaw to get this done. He seems oddly intense, and I like it. And I think the Braves are in a pretty good spot here. I trust Sale moving Ohtani down because he just doesn't seem to be fully healthy and right. We've talked about this. If you're going to catch the Dodgers, it's going to be in a shorter series, not a best of seven, to get them through that rotation multiple times. So let's go. Braves and Chris Sale, money line, minus 110 against the Los Angeles Dodgers. And another A logo, except flipped the opposite way, and in college football, Alabama. -1.5 against the Bulldogs of Georgia. I believe Keelan Russell's my guy. I've got this Alabama team to win the SEC at plus 850 from before the season started. Need this victory if that is going to happen here, and I think it can. So Alabama -1.5 this weekend against Georgia.
8: I'm staying off of that game, but I know I cannot wait to watch it. It is going to be an absolute
7: scene. You're going to be able to?
8: Here's the thing.
7: Oh, you're going to be done in time.
8: Yeah, right? It's at 7:30 Eastern kick, I believe, right? Or is it Pacific?
7: No, it's 4:30. So, yeah, 7:30 Eastern.
8: Okay, yeah, that's what I thought. I look, all of my sports times now are through the lens of Eastern time because that's how ESPN sends everything
7: out. How terrible
8: out.
7: Is Eastern time for sports?
8: It's the worst.
7: You're out there all
8: it
7: the time.
8: It is the absolute worst. I can't stand it. I also just, as you say, I'm out there all the time. It is such a struggle for me on Friday mornings to wake up, to go to practices and go to meetings.
7: Yeah.
8: Like, it is absolutely brutal.
7: You're waking up at 7 a.m. over there, and it's 4 o'clock.
8: And
7: here.
8: After the game, like, if I want to watch, because you know, West Coast, Best Coast, I like watching our West Coast biased teams.
7: You don't enjoy watching a game that starts at 10:30 p.m.
8: It's awful. It's absolutely awful. I don't know how y'all do it. I feel like when I lived in Charlotte for 3 years, I did my time. That said, I don't know where you bet the Braves, but you got a bad number, man. I got 104 here at Circa.
7: Oh, I should have. Yeah, I pulled the trigger too early.
8: Right here, man. Also, I pulled the trigger on the same game teaser. Let's go. Jags, just to win. Just need you to beat the Eagles this weekend at home. And then under 48.5. Oh, yeah, sorry, in London. I did know that.
7: Home away from home.
8: All the more reason, though, for the underside of this. I feel very confident in the Jags getting this dub. When you look at some of the offensive production issues for Philadelphia, JVT, 28th in EPA per play. They were 0-for-12 this past weekend on third down, which third down has been an issue for them going back the last 2 years. And even with the new offensive coordinator, it is carried with them here. Jalen Hurts averaging just 3.5 yards per attempt. No Saquon Barkley, the wide receiver injuries, no Dallas Goedert either, offensive line in shambles, it seems. And this is a Jags defense that has been really good, particularly against the run, too. So if you can't do anything on the ground because you don't have Saquon, you don't have Tank Bigsby, and you are forced to then put the ball in the hands of Jalen Hurts, I don't know how that's going to go for you against this Jags defense. And for as good as Philadelphia can be defensively, I just don't think that it's going to be enough for them. So a lower scoring affair in general, in one of those like travel weird games across the pond, Jags are the better team. So let's roll with the SGT.
7: Okay, I like it.
8: You sad that you can't have this for tomorrow's I Know You Know?
7: It was on my list.
8: Was it really?
7: Yeah, it was on my list. But come on, you can read it like a book. I will say this really quickly to the point of the NFL this weekend, because we were just talking Survivor. You not that you like the game, but you think that Thursday night you would rather go over than under, correct?
8: Correct.
7: So if
8: that's
7: you
8: just
7: do,
8: a lean.
7: You're sure, no, of course, but I'm using that to bounce off the thought of. So if you go over the total in that game, that means a more volatile, obviously higher scoring game, which could mean a little bit more back and forth nature. The whole point here being, I know Dallas is going to be a very popular Survivor selection.
8: Mm-hmm.
7: I think it might be a dangerous one.
8: You think it's a trap?
7: It might be.
8: We are
7: the Star Wars theme. It's a trap, General Akbar.
8: We're down from 9.5 to 8.5.
7: I get that right.
8: At DraftKings. So keep that in mind.
7: No, nothing on that one?
8: No. What do you want from me? You know what I am at this point.
7: What do you mean? I mean, you don't like Star Wars?
8: I can give you Harry Potter references.
7: Oh, but you don't like Star Wars.
8: It's not that I don't like Star Wars. It's just that I don't know them like that. Like, I've seen them all.
7: Sure.
8: It's not...
7: You say, if I show you General Akbar, you'll know exactly. Like, you'll be like, oh, that guy.
8: Okay.
7: Like, he's not like a massive character.
8: But that's the thing. I don't know it the way that I think you want me to know it.
7: That guy.
8: Okay, yes.
7: Yeah.
8: And I've been on... I go to Disneyland every year, so when you do the... what is it? Rise of the Resistance?
7: Never been on it, but yes. Okay, I forgot. You know that. Okay, well, I don't want to waste any more.
8: What?
7: Did you see? I thought of you, actually.
8: We're not wasting much time. We have 2 minutes left.
7: I thought of you, actually. Was it this morning? I was reading I read the news every day. I believe this is a true report. Disneyland up in the prices for individual tickets.
8: Dude, it's so expensive. It's crazy.
7: Well, I don't want to spoil anything, but yes, you go every year is what I will say.
8: So I am very fortunate, being an ESPN employee as well, that I have free tickets that I get to Disneyland.
7: There we go.
8: Like several of them throughout the course of the year. I only really use them once a year, so I actually just gave some away the other day.
7: For the eighth year in a row, Disneyland did not raise the cost of ticket prices on a four highest price ticket, $224. So is that found, does that feel right?
8: I don't know. Okay. I genuinely don't know.
7: Oh, that's right. You just said you got them for free.
8: But that sounds appropriate. And I've told you, because I know how expensive it is in the park to do certain things and to eat and to, if you want to buy things, right, it's not cheap. And so when I think and I see people that have a whole family that they bring and little kids that don't even remember it, it just hurts my heart for their wallet because it's so expensive. Because so how much did you say for a park hopper?
7: Okay, so what it was is, I guess there's different tiers.
8: Just a standard park hopper.
7: Yeah, I guess those each got raised, the middle tier park hopper, like $5 each.
8: No? Oh, but what's the actual price, though?
7: This article doesn't say. It just says it was increased.
8: Ticket price, Disneyland. Yeah. Let's see.
7: I don't know if you would know off the top of your head.
8: So they start at $75. Yeah. The total prices vary by date, ranging from $179 to $225 for a one-day ticket. Okay. And then it's an additional $75 if you want to have the park hopper add-on. So it's like 200-something bucks, basically, if you want to do this. If you're bringing your 3 4-year-olds with you, that's absurd.
7: That's an accusation. I do not have 3 4-year-olds.
8: Okay.
7: But no, I get it. Yes. By the way, I will say I was converted a couple of years ago. Maybe it's a hot take. Universal's better.
8: But it's so fun, though. No, Universal's great. I've done both. I love Disneyland. I have so much fun. California Adventure is the bomb.
7: I want to go as an adult. Well, I am an adult. But like without any other duties, just being there by myself, because at Universal they got like a bunch of bars out front, and then there's like a bunch of places like drinking stuff.
8: There's a Margaritaville out there.
7: Speaking of Harry Potter, had a butter beer over there.
8: Oh my gosh, Harry Potter World is unbelievable. It is the absolute best. But you talk about having beverages, so obviously in Main Disneyland you can't drink, but in California Adventure you can. Speaking of drinks, coming up on Follow the Money. Yep. So the guys are obviously going to break down all things football, Major League Baseball postseason, all that good stuff. They're also going to have J.R. Starkus on the program, master mixologist, to make a drink live on the air. How fun is that? So in addition to getting your breakdowns, your best bets for the games, you're also going to learn how to make a cocktail in hand while you watch the MLB postseason tonight. Have a time, ladies and gentlemen. That's a wrap for us today. We'll be back tomorrow, same time, same place. You won't want to miss it. We got Wednesday college football to talk about tomorrow, too, as well as West Coast bias. Yeah. It really, really is. Have a great day, everybody. Good luck with the plays. And go Braves! Bravos, baby! Let's get it. Team play.
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3: 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We are live downtown Vegas from the Circa Resort and Casino. Awesome show lined up today. A lot to recap from Week 4 National Football League now that it's in the books. We'll look ahead. Week 6 early numbers are out. We'll get to those. A lot of movement in college football. Huge games this weekend. Marquee specials galore. J.R. Starkus on the program. He will whip up a fancy drink that you can have on hand during the football season when you have get-togethers. Paul Stone on the program. Best bets in college football. We'll ask him about this Georgia-Alabama line as well. A lot to get to from that Monday night game last night. But we do have some breaking news. As of a couple of minutes ago, Lane Johnson, the perennial Pro Bowl offensive lineman for the Philadelphia Eagles, announced his retirement, like literally 3 minutes ago, on social media. And in this long message that he sent out to, obviously, his fans, Eagle Nation, he really wanted, obviously, to go out one more year before he called it quits. But this is somebody who has had a lot of personal problems here lately, suffers from anxiety, and he wrote in this that, right now, it's critical that he focuses on his mental health. He owes it to his teammates, coaches, the organization, and the fans to have his head and heart 100% in the game. Yeah. And right now, the heart is telling him that it's time to say goodbye to football. That sucks, man.
4: Yeah.
3: And I hope that, obviously, mentally for him, it gets better. And, like, that's it then. No more, like, damage done or anything like that. Because he meant everything to that offensive line of that team for so long.
4: Sal Pal will be good on this tomorrow.
3: Right.
4: He was on a podcast with the Eagles, and he said after the game the players were concerned about their brother, who was the inactive last second, depression, anxiety, health issues with his parents, Sal Pal said. So he's dealing with a lot. And Jacksonville's up to 7 in the London game now.
3: Yeah, well, another major blow because the hits keep coming, obviously, for Philadelphia, and 7 now, huh, with Jacksonville. The Eagles aren't going to be able to field the team for the most part.
4: A lot of people, I know.
3: I know. I don't know how the indictment there for the Rams that that was 20-10 Philadelphia on Sunday and they had a 3rd-and-goal to 2-yard line in the fourth quarter?
4: That was a weird game, I know, but that was,
3: the story of the Rams season so far?
4: Yeah. Got to quit turning the ball over the two, Stafford.
3: And I'll give you another 7.5 now. Hello. Bye-bye.
4: Oh, my God.
3: Right through the key number, just like that. Cluster movement now with the Eagles, obviously, in this game and moving forward.
4: This is like Sunday night football. From 5, plus 5 to minus 3.5 Atlanta now.
3: Right, I know. Well, the injuries won't stop coming, Pauly. And then you look at what happened last night in the Falcons' offense and where they're at. Also, let me point this out. Like, an indictment, you talk about, like, good coaches, scripted plays, who gets it, who doesn't. We want to like Kellen Moore quite a bit. They have now trailed at halftime in 17 of his 21 games as head coach. And it's the first quarter is even worse.
4: They've led one time in 25 games.
3: Yeah.
4: What is the deal with the first quarter? Why do you come out slow every game? You know, Carlson got us too good as well. He makes that field goal, that 6-1 ticket cashes. That stunk. But it's every single game where you have to rally, right? Or you fall behind. And you have talent on offense. We see it. And you close with a bang with how well you played down the stretch last year. So it's just, he doesn't have answers either. Like, why does it keep happening? Well, I got to look at this, I got to look at that, but it keeps happening. So that's a bad job by the whole organization that keeps happening and going on. And I guess the fluke of all flukes, I know Flowers was out. How did the Ravens score 3 points at home against these guys in the second half?
3: No kidding.
4: They can't stop anything.
3: No, they had cluster injuries on defense last night, guys who were missing the game going into it. And the market, I mean, that line move told you everything that you needed to know about the game. I mean, they were betting it like they had the results the next day, and it played out exactly like that. And so they'll get those guys back at some point. They also have, obviously, other injuries. Offensive line, Banks has been out. He's on IR. But this is from Nick Underhill, who has covered the team for a long time. Kellen Moore said after the game a bunch of times that they were unprepared. That's on you, pal.
4: Yeah.
3: I mean, it really is. Those first quarter and first half numbers, that's all on you. It's unacceptable. And Like, they'll get better because the guys are going to come back on defense. But in the meantime, the short term, they are trending in the exact wrong direction right now. And the other side that they got pounded by last night, holy smokes, man, is it coming up smelling rosy here for Atlanta.
4: The crowd was into it. Great atmosphere, emotional. And so many Saints players were disappointed after the game because they said it was so loud. But I like what Chuck said and other guys about getting booed off the field. I would have booed, too.
3: Mm-hmm.
4: That's the proper reaction when you stink like that. And you show up and get blown out in a big game. That's the reaction what it should be. And you got to sit there and take it. I am here for anything Atlanta, futures, anything you want to discuss and talk about. So, number one, I don't want to see Cooper Rush ever again. Number two, that is 80 points in two games with Penix, and they've won both games by 21 points. On the road, both of them, too. I'd love to see him play Carolina this week and get a do-over. But what he means, just the mobility, and how Robinson, the offensive line, the play calling, it's the little things, too, which you tied for the division lead last year, and it's a huge upgrade going from Morris to Stefanski. But even when the place is on fire and the Saints score a touchdown in the fourth quarter and they come out, well, obviously they're going to hand it off to Robinson, right? Nope. Play action, dump off to Pitts, 28 yards. I'm in New Orleans territory. Yep. How you doing?
3: They could not get off the field to save their lives last night. The Saints. The Falcons got whatever they wanted. And here's, to your point of Cooper Rush, get him out of the league. With that dude as quarterback in the two games that they played, 0-2, obviously, 8 points per game, seven turnovers. with Michael Penix, two games in, 40 points per game, most in the NFL, 460 yards per game, one turnover. That's it. What a difference this, just a decent guy at quarterback can make for a team like this. And now I guess we're finally starting to see this. The team that has drafted so well, like with skilled guys over the years, but they've never been able to put it together. The problem is, can Michael Penix stay healthy? That's the biggest question mark that they're going to have moving forward. If he doesn't, they have no chance. If they do, I would ask you this question. How are they 40-1, give or take, to win the NFC?
4: I can't believe
3: it. And the Green Bay Packers have a smaller number than them.
4: That's outrageous.
3: We just saw that game. That's one game. Clearly, the Atlanta Falcons are a better football team than Green Bay. The Packers are not a playoff team. The Falcons might run away and hide in this division.
4: Still no respect. And the win total's only been bumped up to 7.5.
3: That's right, yeah.
4: So 2-1 to win the division, 40-1 to win the conference. Win total over only 7.5. Good article today on Pro Football Talk by Mike Florio. Is this the year it finally ends where someone not a quarterback wins the MVP? You're going to have great candidates, and especially Robinson, if you can finally end that streak. But I also don't mind Stefanski, 23-1 coach of the year, if they can do this, because of what they've looked like offensively now, and if they can win that division. And certainly you're up against it because the Saints are throwing almost every down, falling behind.
3: They can't run the football at all.
4: No, right. And Miller putting on the ground was big. But they're getting after the quarterback, too. And they're wreaking a ton of havoc as well.
3: You got to be really impressed by the defense based on their two best edge guys got hurt before the season started or suspended. And they are playing their asses off, and they have great numbers across the board, creating pressure, havoc plays. In fact, they're number one overall in havoc in the entire NFL. Who saw that coming once the season started and they were without two of their best guys on the line? Nobody did, basically.
4: Albrecht's good.
3: Yeah, right.
4: He's a good coach.
3: Sure.
4: Defensive coordinator, rather. So that's another way to look at it. And you'd have to like him Sunday night, too. I know that it's going to be Huntley and Jackson,
3: like,
4: doubtful.
3: Way.
4: I know.
3: Right.
4: That's going to be a tough assignment. Just got to contain Henry. And but this is with this London Robinson 1-2 punch. good luck.
3: Well, can
4: right?
3: we also
4: the old line is so gonna just blowing people off the ball, and it seems like the ultimate home run hitter here, right? Like 2 minutes into the game, bam, 50 yards, no problem. And it's just
3: jogging down the left sideline.
4: Yeah, and he missed a couple throws, but I don't need him to be great. Just because number one, these guys are wide open, but number two, it's also the scheme. And how they run things with the simple dump-off stuff and what's available and you know, mixing a little Hooper or Pitts and whoever. You know, but what, by the way, Dotson has scored one touchdown since 2023. 5-1 anytime? Come on.
3: Was that the number?
4: That was the number.
3: Yeah.
4: But that was a nice throw, too. So
3: can I say this, by the way, about Stefanski? A healthy Michael Penix is the best quarterback he'll ever have, or that he's had to this point. I mean, he had that run with Joe Flacco in Cleveland, but let's be honest here. He had a lot of trash.
4: Well, Baker
3: in Cleveland
4: was the number one pick.
3: Yeah, but that didn't. I understand that.
4: Different quarterback?
3: Yeah, he turned into a totally different guy after he left. And maybe that's on Stefanski. Maybe that's on the Browns a little bit here.
4: Most talent by a mile.
3: Penix.
4: No, most talent he's had on offense to coach.
3: Oh, and there's no question.
4: Yeah. Now, what do you want to do with him what a huge move and comeback player of the year.
3: That's a great question there, too.
4: I think it's an over. It's way too low now. Was the second choice?
3: He was. I saw him 150-1. I think it was late last week to win comeback player of the year. Don't have a penny on it. Now he's down. Yeah, you're right. He's down to plus 950 or 10-1 to win the award.
4: They had to drop Murray. Murray couldn't have been the second choice.
3: He's 18. Your guy, Deshaun Watson's 11-1 at DK.
4: Yeah.
3: There's also this. The Saints have lost 10 straight home games, ATS, in prime time.
4: Yep.
3: And opponents have scored 27-plus in 8 of those games. Their win total is 7.5. Like you said, the Falcons' win total is 7.5. The Falcons to make the playoffs, plus 148. Saints, like 2-1.
4: 8 wins might be good enough to win it, too. That's the other thing.
3: Well, here, let's...
4: But I can't... They're going to get to 8 wins. They're too good offensively.
3: Well, and evidently, they're good defensively as well.
4: That's right. And I trust Stefanski, too, right?
3: I think they're probably the most complete team in this division. The Saints have so many problems right now.
4: Yeah. I'll do it in win-lose. Was that the biggest hit you've ever seen on an NFL bet, on one single bet on a prop?
3: It had to be, yeah.
4: Robinson, three touchdowns.
3: Yeah, I can't even believe that he was listed, to be honest.
4: Yeah, I know. That's a good job to list him. But who would think that would come in?
3: Yeah, and the difference in prices were astonishing.
4: Yes.
3: But how high it actually went for the peak number.
4: Uh-huh.
3: Yeah, I guess if you see that number, I didn't see it. I mean, why would I even look at something like that? And for books that posted it, good for you. I wonder if they took any bets on it whatsoever because it was so astronomical. More NFL coming up next. You know his injuries are going to be a problem, which means their ceiling is limited. Are we staying calm, or is it time to freak out on Follow the Money? It's VSiN, the Sports Betting Network.

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11: It's time to just take it easy.
12: Come on, you are. Just take it easy.
13: Perfectly called. Love it. The dude, Big Lebowski. Okay, stay calm or freak out. Let's put this up. We briefly mentioned it yesterday. I hope we're not looking at a right-handed Tim Tebow here. What is going on in Denver? Look at the passing chart with Bo Nix. Again, he had 25 completions for 200 yards in the loss to the 49ers. What is the deal? What's going on? What say you? You want to stay calm or freak out about the dink and dunk and Davis Webb offense in Denver?
14: Well, I'm going to stay calm because I think this is what the guy is going to be like his entire career.
13: Look at that.
14: That might result in freaking out because they're not going to be able to take shots down the field then. I mean, it's pretty alarming. First of all, like, I know that Denver won a bunch of games last year, and he was playing the quarterback position. There are times where Bo Nix looks like, okay, man, they got that pick right. There are other times where you're watching the game like, I can't believe he's actually in the NFL. So, like, the differences between his ceiling and the floor, man, it's all over the map. And I don't even think the ceiling is that high in the guy. But the floor is very, very low. So I need to see a lot more from this guy before I say that he's, like, the franchise quarterback for sure.
13: Mm-hmm. Okay.
14: Don't you?
13: Yeah. I'm concerned. I'm definitely concerned.
14: What if he doesn't have, what if the defense is trending towards the wrong direction, by the way, and they don't have that like top three unit from a year ago?
13: Maybe a bigger concern, right? Chiefs is the one seed. Stay calm or time to freak out. Plus 235 at DraftKings. I can't believe the Bills are the second choice.
14: I would say that as someone who doesn't want the Chiefs in the Super Bowl this year, time to freak out.
13: Yeah.
14: Are they the best team in the AFC? Probably.
13: Right there with Jacksonville, I think, yeah.
14: Jacksonville might be number two overall.
13: Shame on the league for allowing Walker to go there.
14: No kidding.
13: Wasn't a lot of money.
14: It's only four games in, but when you compare right now the Chiefs to the Bills, for example, I mean, my God almighty, don't the Buffalo Bills have like way more flaws than KC? They just do. Like that defense, I don't know if it's going to get fixed the entire time. And Spagnuolo and the Chiefs, I know they gave up 27 to the Raiders last week, but the Raiders are clearly a better football team this year. When it comes to like big game moments, I would trust that coaching staff to get it right.
13: Super Bowl hangover in Seattle. Stay calm or time to freak out?
14: No, stay calm.
13: I'll agree.
14: There's no hangover here. Now, do they miss Kenneth Walker? Of course.
13: Big time.
14: They absolutely do.
13: Yeah.
14: But I think maybe the emergence of Emmanuel Wilson could be somewhat real with Price not being around anymore. And then they always have JSN, who is good for 10 for $1.50 pretty much any week, the way it seems. And the defense is too good, and McDonald I like too much.
13: Oops, all right. Stafford's turnovers. And maybe you can throw in the age, too.
14: I'm going to say stay calm.
13: That's a couple bad games.
14: I understand. And he, by the way, we can't forget about this. He had this in him a lot before he got to the Rams.
13: Yes, he did.
14: He just did. Now,
13: you don't see him make mistakes like that.
14: Yeah. I'll only set the record with his 33rd pick six. I don't know. Do you want to freak out about it? I can't get there.
13: I'm concerned.
14: You are?
13: Yeah. I'm not freaking out. I'm also not perfectly calm.
14: Well, but what's it going to...
13: I'm concerned. It's... It reminds me of Favre at the end. Like the gunslinger mentality, rocket ball.
14: I can just squeeze it into that window.
13: Yes. Some of those were just...
14: Well, I also... Yeah. Now...
13: Maybe the age is a bigger worry, too.
14: I definitely want to see what this team looks like when they have a full complement of players.
13: That's
14: at
13: fair.
14: The same time.
13: Yeah,
14: I'm talking about like all the tight ends are healthy. Adams is out there. Nakua, no problem. And then talk to me at that point.
13: Well, and Brady ruined it for everybody. Everyone just falls off a cliff, even Peyton Manning. Except Brady, once you get up there in age. It's not his fault, but it's always something with Lamar. Won't stay healthy. Ravens barely sneak in the playoffs, 6 seed. Stay calm, freak out.
14: I'd be freaking out a little bit. If I'm a Baltimore Ravens fan or somebody who has them on futures, which I don't, but if I did, I'd be freaking out a little bit. Because you're right. You said it. The key sentence right there was, it's always something.
13: It is.
14: Every single year.
13: Yep.
14: Might be something different.
13: Hamstring, ankle,
14: knee,
13: right.
14: Whatever it is. Yep. Got to go to the bathroom. That's a joke, obviously, but he had to do that. It's one thing after another. Again, I go back to like the thing that I just said about the Chiefs versus the Bills.
13: Uh-huh.
14: Why do we always have these question marks around Baltimore? And unless Patrick Mahomes gets hurt like he did last year, like we rarely have questions about the Chiefs.
13: I couldn't believe I'm watching last night's game. I'm like, these guys couldn't move the ball on this defense at home? They couldn't put them away? Henry got
14: I know.
13: Robinson just gaping holes. Henry got 5 carries in the second half of that game? Come on. How nuts do you want to get with Atlanta's offense? I'm not saying 40 a game, but can you? They can't average 32, 30 a game now?
14: Well,
13: with these weapons?
14: They can consistently put up 30 points per game. But Penix, I mean, what's the drop-off now if he gets hurt and they have to go to Tua or whatever, Jack Strand, who I was making the case for instead of Cooper Rush? I mean, he comes back right away and he's slinging it, man. And he, for him to not have like any real reps underneath him this year and to come in the last 2 weeks and look like he did, that's pretty fantastic overall. And you just... Evidently, there's nothing defenses can do about Drake London.
13: Should Penix even get hit? He should be clean. I mean, because you have to respect the running game so much and the play action, you're going to throw short passes.
14: Well, and
13: how easy was that play to Pitts?
14: That's,
13: I mean, it was stealing, but that's there
14: was,
13: all the time. It's also well designed, too.
14: And now what I think we have to take Brian Robinson for real as well.
13: Yeah.
14: Right? Because they can just keep running it down your throat and, oh, Bijan has to go out for a series? No problem. Here comes 3 touchdowns for you from our backup.
13: Mm-hmm.
14: So it's, and again, like I said, this is going to be Stefanski's best unit, and he's a 2-time coach of the year. So, yeah, man, I think the ceiling's very high for this team.
13: Let's revisit this because you made a face when I talked about it. This is the year the streak ends. A non-quarterback can win the MVP. Stay calm or freak out?
14: No, man. I gotta stay calm.
13: Gibbs is 30. Walker's 50. Robinson 60 at DraftKings.
14: I can't bet those numbers.
13: JSN's 55.
14: They're definitely not going to bet a wide receiver.
13: Well, he was on pace for 2,300 yards.
14: No, I know.
13: Last week, but
14: I think he would have to hit that. He would have to hit 2,000 yards and 20 touchdowns to like win the award. And that has never been done ever in the NFL.
13: So we're taking out. That's fair. I mean, Moss couldn't even get a sniff when he was dominating the league. And Cup. So let's look at. Let's just focus on running backs.
14: Okay. Well, first of all, the Lions, I think, are not going to win enough games. Because what if they win 10 games and they're a playoff team? They're going to give it to Gibbs or they're going to give it to a 13-win quarterback on a one seed? Probably going to give it to the quarterback. Bijan, he's insane. But
13: this
14: so
13: could
14: Gibbs.
13: Be it, though. Yeah, this could be it.
14: Now,
13: I would say it's Robinson has a better chance than Gibbs.
14: Well, but here, okay, again, how many games will Atlanta win? Yeah. Is Walker the guy?
13: You're going to throw out the first two games, though. Because I think they still get to 10 or 11.
14: Okay. What if the Chiefs are that 14-win team and Kenneth Walker has...
13: I think you cut the bike in half. I think there'll be some Mahomes love. There'll be a lot of Walker love. But they'll cancel each other out.
14: Well, maybe they give Mahomes comeback player of the year.
13: Yeah.
14: And then they give Walker MVP.
13: Yeah. But this guy could be in store for a ridiculous season, too. Look what he's done in every game.
14: Yeah. I think, honestly, I don't want to bet any of them, but if I did, I think it would be Kenneth Walker. Because I just, in my brain, I've seen too many good running backs in recent years put up just insane years, and they would never sniff the award. Derrick Henry comes to mind, 2,000 yards, 20 touchdowns. No consideration whatsoever. So a team that wins 14 games and their quarterback is going to have really, really good numbers in theory.
13: When Peterson did it, was Ponder the quarterback?
14: Yes.
13: Okay.
14: That's all you need to know.
13: That helped them a lot.
14: Yeah.
13: All right.
14: Yep.
13: So it depends what they think of Penix as well. Do you have any FOMO? Any FOMO
14: bets? Well, first of all, I was going to make the case for Zay Flowers, but I can't possibly do that now to win Offensive Player of the Year if Lamar Jackson's going to miss. That's kind of a key combo there that I would need to bet him. The Coach of the Year stuff, I know you brought up Stefanski. Now, here's the thing that the audience needs to know. Award voters are not afraid to give it to the same guy more than once. Stefanski's won it twice. Belichick won it three times. Like, if he deserves the award, they'll give it to Stefanski. I keep going back to Ben Johnson and Kyle Shanahan. By the way, Shanahan here at Circa is down to 8-1. Other books have 14 on him yet.
13: Mm-hmm.
14: So, and Ben Johnson's at 6 plus 650 in that range. I don't have either one of those guys. But man, oh man.
13: Kevin O'Connell, 4th. Talk, oh, come on.
14: I completely agree with JBT. He said it's all Brian Flores. The offense is terrible.
13: Yes, it is.
14: I've seen a lot of people making the case already, like NFL people making the case that it's either Ben Johnson or Shanahan. And if they win it this year and I don't have a bet on them, I will not be happy with myself.
13: Yeah.
14: But now the number on Johnson is 6-1. What's your FOMO bet? Is it Stefanski?
13: No, because I can still take 23-1 today.
14: Okay.
13: At Caesars.
14: Okay.
13: I can still do that.
14: Is it Michael Penix Comeback Player of the Year?
13: That might be it, because I was told to get on it after the first game by Ozzie. That might be it. Because you just can't, like, the Mahomes thing is ridiculous and unbettable. Number one, he got hurt in December.
14: Oh, he missed four games.
13: Yeah, number two, he's minus 250.
14: Right.
13: So, I would say Penix.
14: Okay.
13: Comeback player of the year.
14: Up next, we will get into the doubleheader in the Major League Baseball playoffs. I cannot believe the stat on the Milwaukee Brewers. I'll share it next on Follow the Money. It's VSiN, the Sports Betting Network.

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0: today.
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0: creating havoc, which is the percentage of plays a defense gets a pressure, tackle for loss, force fumble, INT, or pass breakup, is Atlanta, 46% of their snaps so far.
1: What's the problem? They're 40. They can't be 40-1, and the Packers are 35.
0: That's exactly right. Yeah,
1: they can't be, and they also are in a bad division. And Carolina's a different team away from home.
0: All true. And I also have to stress that my biggest concern is Michael Penix's health.
1: Uh-huh.
0: It sucks. That's a thing.
1: Can I get Cowboys Falcons in a first round playoff game?
0: Oh, I'd sign up for that in a heartbeat.
1: God,
0: for sure. Yeah,
1: that'd be awesome.
0: What's the total in that game?
1: 58.
0: Yeah. Give it to me.
1: That's right. They're fun, man.
0: I know they are. Yeah.
1: Yeah.
0: Baseball today. Teams in the LDS when they take a 2-0 series lead, 63-7. 63-7. And I did just a little bit on last night's action as well for these teams that dropped down 2-0. Katie Sharp's an incredible follow on X, covers the Yankees. Yankees batters in the ALDS, Rice, Wells, Bellinger, 5-for-20, 2 RBIs, two runs. The rest of the team is 0-for-38. No runs scored, no RBIs.
1: That's also on Cashman and Boone with all the errors.
0: Yes, it is.
1: It's like, who are you signing? Because they were top five in unearned runs allowed, and then you come out and you have four errors in a right off the bat.
0: Should have been five.
1: A routine ground ball, and that's just demoralizing for a pitcher, too.
0: Well, it's not only that, but then Jazz Chisholm after the game said, I'd make the throw again.
1: Oh, God.
0: So he doubled down on it.
1: Is that what he said?
0: Oh, he made the comment, yeah.
1: How reckless was that play?
0: It was so, and, you know, this is a little obvious here, but last night's game was the Garrett Cole masterpiece against the Dodgers in the World Series. The defense completely botched it.
1: Yeah.
0: Every which way but loose.
1: Yeah.
0: And so they are batting 086 over their last two games. It's the worst batting average by an AL team in any two-game span within a postseason.
1: Yep.
0: That's what we're talking about here. So, don't like their chances. I think they can, of the two teams,
1: they can win tomorrow.
0: Yeah.
1: Absolutely. They can get to Nick Martinez and Freed can throw a gem.
0: I'm not going to rule them out. I don't give the Guardians much of a chance.
1: Yeah?
0: I don't.
1: That's a tough one. They can't hit?
0: No.
1: What is it, seven hits in the series so far? And this White Sox story is incredible. They haven't clinched a series in the playoffs at home since 1906. How can that be? How can that be?
0: What?
1: Yeah. But the fans deserve this, too. Three straight 100 loss seasons, and the fact that they can do this, they're going with Newcomb to start. So pitching chaos again. I don't know what Cleveland's going to do, but you waste that great performance by Williams, and the White Sox are clutch. Bullpen's been great. Timely hitting. But maybe we can see some life out of Cleveland. It's happened before. Toronto did it. When Bautista did the crazy bat flip,
0: right.
1: They lost the first two at home and rallied to beat Texas. But it's just, it seems maybe like a team of destiny thing going on right now.
0: I don't disagree with that. I have surprising numbers for both of the games today. First of all, let's begin. Dodgers at the Braves, Yamamoto against Sale. What a matchup this is. Great tweet from at Trend Center app. Chris Sale, his last eight playoff starts, 8-0 to the over.
1: No.
0: A 5.83 ERA.
1: No way.
0: Uh-huh.
1: I did not know that.
0: That one startled me today when I saw it.
1: Mm-hmm. I like the under, too, because Yamamoto's been Cy Young in the playoffs going back. Mm-hmm. And then there's so many, like Ohtani's is a mess right now. You're not going to have Muncy. You know, what do these other guys do that coming in place? If it's going to be Kike or Rojas, if they can get anything going. But he started 10 games career in the playoffs. They've won 9 of them. And what he did last year, that performance, Superman coming in on no rest and shutting it down and beating the Blue Jays. But this, I still think there's cause for concern, no doubt. Well, game 3 winner, when it's tied at 1, you go on to win the series 72% of the time, but they let this slip away. I thought that was a risky move by Walt Weiss to bring him in to close out in a blowout or a comfortable lead against the Phillies. They should be up 2-0. But all Sale has to do, to me, is keep them in the ballpark. Because the way they're going, can they put together 3 straight hits and get a rally going?
0: Ohtani, by the way, is batting 5th in this game tonight. So last year,
1: that's an appropriate move.
0: Okay.
1: Yeah.
0: Two complete games on the road last year for Yamamoto. He joined Nathan Eovaldi in 2023 as the only pitchers to win 4 games on the road in a single postseason. And since 1969, only 2 starting pitchers with a minimum of 30 innings pitched have a lower road ERA in the postseason than Yamamoto, Madison Bumgarner, and, of course, Anibal Sanchez. So they did meet Sale and Yamamoto

0: on August 27th. They were both fantastic.
1: Yep.
0: So Sale threw a five-hit shutout, 1-0 win. Drake Baldwin led the game off with a home run. Sale struck out 11. He allowed 3 runs, 2 earned, and 16 innings against the Dodgers this entire year. 18 Ks, 0 walks. Insane.
1: What do you want to do with K props and how long these guys go? Good stuff here at Circa. 10 Ks for Sale's 4-1. Yamamoto, 9 Ks plus 450. Will Sale go 7 innings, 2-1? Will Yamamoto go 7 plus 170?
0: I would like to bet a combined outs recorded prop on both guys to go over, because I think they're both going to go deep. But that number on, like I just said, Sale going back last 8 games, almost a 6 ERA, 8 straight to the over. That's pretty wild. I have not bet this game yet. Do you have anything on it at all?
1: I took the Braves and I took the under. I think you get a big performance out of Sale, and it's going to be, you know, probably 2-1, 1-1 late. And I'm not in love with this Dodger bullpen either. They almost blew game one.
0: Mm-hmm.
1: Are you serious? Are they going to, if it's 2-1 in the ninth, are they giving the ball to Diaz? Good luck with that.
0: Well, so
1: they might do that too. And we saw how that went this year.
0: 5 appearances since he came back from the IL. He has retired 18 of 20 batters, 11 with a strikeout. You put any stock in that whatsoever?
1: No, zero.
0: No, okay.
1: It's a whole different ballgame in October. Ask Mason Miller.
0: That definitely is, yep.
1: Yep, and I do like the Friars. I think the Friars extend this, and we get 4 games tomorrow. I trust Pivetta. I don't know what the plan is behind May. I don't agree with this decision. I don't know how long he goes. He's 2-1 to go 4 innings here at Circa. But this is, they're on a 28-6 run at home. Last 5 starts, Pivetta's got a 1.64. I am worried about, they should be up 2-0, or at the very least tied at 1. But now they come limping home with their season on the line. But it's going to be a crazy atmosphere again. So I think the crowd carries them. Pivetta's strong. Pivetta's strong, and they get to May. And it's a different San Diego offense, and they force a game 4.
0: Can I take you back to June?
1: Let's go.
0: When May faced the Padres?
1: Uh-huh.
0: 1 hit, 1 walk, 101 pitches, first career shutout.
1: Mm-hmm.
0: He allowed 4 runs in 22 innings across 3 starts against San Diego this year. A 1.23 ERA, a batting average against of 111. That was it. Now,
1: whole different ball game tonight.
0: Yeah, I'm going to bet that 2-1, though, to go 4 innings.
1: Okay.
0: I'm going to bet that. It's postseason baseball, and if he gets rocked and is out in the first inning, so be it. But to go 4, I think there are many different paths for that to happen.
1: How many strikeouts did you say? Did you have that?
0: It did not say.
1: Okay. He's plus 350 to strike out 5 guys.
0: Oh, my God.
1: How about that?
0: Wow.
1: 5.
0: So the Padres also won 28 of their last 34 home games on the year. They have that going for them. And don't forget, the Brewers have not lost 3 in a row since the middle of August. When was that? When they went for a 3-game trip to Petco and the Padres swept them.
1: Yes.
0: I'm with you. So I used a bonus bet on this today to get 10% with the bet. I laid $1.30. That's the current number right now, but it creates a little bit better number.
1: When's the last time they won a road playoff game?
0: This is unbelievable. The Milwaukee Brewers have not won a road game in the postseason since Game 3 of the 2018 NLCS.
1: Get out of here.
0: Since then, this is a great tweet from Kedrick Stumbris. Milwaukee is 0-11 away from home, 8-8 inside Miller Park, American Family Field in the postseason.
1: I wonder how many.
0: Are you serious with that?
1: Yeah. I wonder how many of those are Dodger games. Boy, that's crazy.
0: That has to be a lot of them because that NLCS was against. In 2018, that was the year Yelich won the MVP and they got beat by the Dodgers. So it probably started after that game. But they were up 2-0 on the Cubs last year. What happened?
1: Uh-huh.
0: The Cubs they went to Wrigley. They won back-to-back games.
1: Okay, very good. Quickly, ask the audience. FTM, I know your answer. 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How do you feel about a Rays Brewers World Series? 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We are close.
0: Or White Sox Brewers.
1: That's true. Yeah, right. But I want to focus more on the small market angle.
0: Well, Chicago's in a small market with the White Sox.
1: But Reinsdorf apparently thinks so.
0: Yeah, always has, yeah.
1: Yeah, right.
0: Yeah.
1: FTM at VSiN.com. You
0: would love it?
1: I'm a big market snob.
0: Why?
1: You know how I am.
0: Why? It's pixie dust. It's fugazi.
1: Fugazi.
0: If If nobody in the history of the world ever said that, big market series, you would never think that. That thought would never come across your brain.
1: All right, give me Yankees. Give me Yankees Dodgers.
0: We just had it.
1: I want it again.
0: Win-lose up next. A 400-1 shot has never been so easy, and at any time touchdown parlay that changed someone's life. Next.
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7: Fun game last night. Props. 8 touchdowns, bananas. First touchdown of the game, Robinson plus 350. 2 touchdowns, plus 350.
8: And by the way, there's nothing worse than that, right?
7: When the chalk scores?
8: You go into a game and then, oh, here you go, plus 350, first touchdown.
7: I know, because there were plenty of candidates. Brian Robinson, 2 touchdowns, 40-1. 3 touchdowns, 400-1. The biggest price I can recall on one bet in the NFL, what that guy did. And who would bet that? You're right, good job to even offer that. With the guy... enough that he gets 3,
8: now,
7: let alone 1.
8: Let me ask you this. If you did notice that yesterday when you were looking and you see 400-1, do you say, let me put some pizza money on that?
7: No way.
8: You don't?
7: You'd never bet that.
8: Like 400-1?
7: You're thinking, what, is Bajan going to get hurt?
8: Yeah, like, there's that angle.
7: Oh, man.
8: Saints defense missing guys? No, I'm just saying, like, I don't know if I would have either, but it's like our intro that we have with Kevin Malone from The Office.
7: Yeah, right.
8: Man, you give me 10,000 to 1 on anything, I got to bet it. Like, you give me 400 to 1 on anything like that, I'll bet it.
7: Yeah, I'd do bits. I wouldn't think of Robinson, though. I just can't get there. How many carries would he get?
8: But now we have to look for this every game.
7: I know.
8: Like, every game.
7: Kamara, 2 touchdowns, 11-1. How about that? Miller puts it on the ground, and he can't get the goal line carries as well. Dotson, anytime, 5-1. Either team to score 40 points, 6-1. Score in the first 3 minutes of the game, plus 425. Ben Rice, 2 bombs, 50-1. Gavin Williams, 10 strikeouts, plus 350. All 4 games in the NHL went under. And how about this guy who was all over social media? He had a $12 parlay. 12 guys, anytime touchdown. He needed Bajan and Kamara. $145,000. The cash out was staring him right in the face. He bet at Hard Rock. He's looking at $55,000 cash out. He goes, not enough. Won't do it.
8: Was that before the game or after the Bajan touchdown?
7: Good question.
8: Okay.
7: I don't know. He says, no, I'm not taking it. And then he went crazy when Kamara got in there. He had Waddle, McCaffrey, Bowers, Walker, Laporta, McMillan, Cook, Ollie Gordon.
8: Good for him.
7: Of all the guys, Ollie Gordon.
8: Yeah, why not throw him on there?
7: And then he needed the 2 guys on Monday night. He got it done. See, it's that easy.
8: Oh,
7: and
8: Jesus,
7: he did it.
8: Don't say
7: that. How about that? $12 wins $145,000.
8: Good for him. The guy was celebrating like it clearly changed his life, so that's amazing.
7: Mm-hmm. Subscribe, be part of the team, VSiN.com, our radio and podcast friends. You always want to see these tweets and videos, at Paulie Does Vegas on Instagram. Send them in. We'll put you on. Halloween right around the corner. Watch out for those trick-or-treaters who like to hide in the leaves. Look at this guy. How he with the garage door.
8: Is that what
7: right.
8: It is?
7: Yeah. The garage door comes down. It's it. I see you. Now, that is freaky. That is well done and unbelievable and a professional job. Some people go above and beyond and go all out. Heidi Klum, big time into this. Like 4 hours makeup, mm-hmm. Everything. I know our guy Jordan in Fort Worth went as what's his name? Game of Thrones? Night King?
8: Night King, yeah.
7: Night King, yeah. Like 2 hours of makeup. Back when Game of Thrones was hardcore. And Tim Legler, ESPN.
8: Oh, I think he spends
7: like $20,000 a year on decorations.
8: Oh, it's like a full month and a half for him.
7: It is, yeah.
8: Can I say that the cartoon there, It, is way more scarier than the actual movie? I thought the movie sucked, both of them.
7: Yeah. Man, I thought the first one was good.
8: Like the way it starts, like the balloons in the sewer. Okay, you got me.
7: Yeah,
8: like,
7: sure.
8: This is going to be scary.
7: Sure.
8: Yeah.
7: Luke, can I call an audible? Do you got 4? Or you want to throw 5? I put the wrong one down. Whatever you want to throw up, go ahead. Mitch is going to die laughing at 4. Sure. 4. Yeah, I'll give you time. Okay, here we go.
8: Okay, good.
7: The French Bulldog.
8: All right, here we go. Here we go. Yeah, I'm already buying it.
7: He's got it.
8: I think it's
7: Can
8: real.
7: Get it? Yeah! Deadlift, piece of cake, drop it. There you go. And then put it up. Put the paw up. Yep. Got the chalk.
8: That might be the best part, the chalk.
7: Like that, yep.
8: I think this is actually real, Paul.
7: Yeah. I love it. The French Bulldog doing the deadlift. How many plates has he got there?
8: Enough.
7: On each side. That's
8: right. 800 pounds.
7: I'm going to show you one tomorrow where the French Bulldogs are playing three-card Monty. You're going to love it. That's excellent.
8: Which
7: That's
8: I have.
7: And they, what, this is a win some. This wasn't from 50 Cent, was it? What they did to Zlatan? Because 50 Cent, he got a Lamborghini for his birthday.
8: Yeah, this is his own personal IG from what I saw. And he said, happy birthday, Zlatan, to himself. Or did 50 Cent give it to him?
7: That's what I'm thinking.
8: What you were under the impression of? Okay,
7: yeah,
8: I don't know about that.
7: Either way, yeah.
8: But I saw this pop across my feed. First of all, that's the baddest car I've ever seen in my entire life.
7: Yep.
8: Like, what does that, I'm not a car guy overall. Like, what does that run? What does that car, you know, what kind of Lamborghini, you said it's a Lamborghini?
7: Mm-hmm.
8: Like, what kind? Special car, what is that, $2 million?
7: You might be high with that.
8: I'm completely out of my element here, but you could throw almost any number at me. I'd be like, yeah, okay, I'll buy it.
7: I was at Tivoli Village once having lunch. It's in Summerlin. And there was some car I never heard of. I had to Google it. It was a $2 million car in valet. Probably had Mayweather or something, but it was a $2 million car.
8: Is it nicer than that?
7: I'd rather have that. A what? It might have been a Bugatti.
8: Okay.
7: Could have been. Very good. And lose some. Saints have lost 10 in a row at home, ATS in primetime, as you mentioned. And the bad beats, God, they got us twice. Could have been a monster day. Would have been back-to-back, 6-1s to cash. Carlson misses a 52-yard field goal in the first quarter. So both teams to score in every quarter just misses. Robinson to have 15 yards rushing each quarter, 4-1. He had 13 yards in the fourth quarter.
8: Oh,
7: they
8: pulled him
7: took him out because it was a blowout. I needed one more carry. Damn. Those are fun props, though.
8: Mm-hmm.
7: Game specials at Caesars. 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
8: Now, a little more. Stay calm here. Freak out. I don't, as someone holding Saints futures, like their win total over 7.5, that's the number it still is today, and to win the division as well. I don't think the division's going to happen. I think the win total can, but, I mean, it did not look pretty last night. I just have to stay patient, thinking that they're going to get a bunch of these injured players back and it will get better, but that's not the easiest thing in the world to do right now. And,
7: oh, my God.
8: What do you have, breaking news?
7: Yes. That car is $4 million.
8: Okay, I was short.
7: It's a Ferrari. It says it's a Ferrari F80. I thought it was a Lambo. I don't know. But anyway, it's a $4 million car. He gifted himself for his 45th birthday.
8: Yeah, who doesn't do that? Happy birthday to me. Here's a brand new $4 million car.
7: You got to be concerned. It's just,
8: and,
7: man, the defense has been bad.
8: But here's the thing, right? Basically, the season comes down to the next couple of weeks. Because I had these circled as all winnable games.
7: Okay, and here we go now.
8: This is the perfect.
7: This is it.
8: Right. What happens now?
7: If you can't stop the Vikings, mm-hmm. it's abandon ship.
8: Yeah, if they go up and down the field against the Saints defense,
7: right,
8: then it's all over.
7: Sound the alarms.
8: Yeah. Yeah. Because they,
7: yeah.
8: Like I had a couple of games circled, like, well, these are all, in theory, winnable games because of the point spread, right? They're a 3.5 point favorite against the Raiders. They're up 27-16. They can't win. Last night, they're a 3-point favorite. Bet all the way down to pick them. In theory, it's a winnable game. No, it wasn't. They got blown out. Like, the point spread tells you, like, this is kind of a winnable game against Minnesota. Then they get the Giants after that. I just don't, by the time they get all these guys back, it's probably going to be too late. But then Tyson comes back to the offense. What is he going to mean overall?
7: Uh-huh.
8: They'll get Banks back at some point.
7: The offense is fine. They just got to protect them, but they have the weapons.
8: Yeah, the defense right now, it's the ultimate test. You're exactly right. And here's the thing, too. They can't run the ball a lick. So you know that Chuck has to throw, like, step back, drop back 45 times. What does that mean for Brian Flores on Sunday?
7: Yeah, Vikings up to 2.5. Yep.
8: I said last week on the look-ahead line, there's no way how Minnesota could be a 1.5 point favorite based on their point spreads, but Saints are trending the exact opposite way. I just, maybe Saints on a teaser, because then the Vikings have to go there and win by 9+ to beat them. I don't think the offense is capable of really doing that. It'll have to be all be from Brian Flores again.
7: I saw improvement. I mean, Hockenson had 13 catches. You're going to get Jefferson back.
8: Yeah,
7: but I will judge him and make a final grade on him once he gets to play with Jefferson.
8: He also scored 15 points against Miami.
7: What is, I know the field goals are a problem, I know, but yeah. They have one of the best kickers in football. That's just put the 3 points in your pocket, too.
8: Mm-hmm.
7: I mean, that guy hasn't missed this year, and you just got to figure out the issues once you get in the opposition's territory.
8: Yeah, and maybe the Miami defense isn't as bad as we think. Because, again, they were right there in that game against the Chiefs 2 weeks ago. You know?
7: Yeah. They were balling. No doubt.
8: All right, follow the money here on VSiN, the Sports Betting Network. You can always email the show. It's ftm@vsin.com. On X, at VSiN Live, at Mitch Moss Radio, at Paulie Howard. Up next, we'll go over line moves in college football coming up. It's a massive movement when you compare current numbers to the look-ahead lines. Is next here on VSiN.

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5: All this week from midnight to 9 a.m. on Las Vegas Boulevard from Sands to Harmon, they will have overnight lane reductions. That's from midnight to 9 a.m. One lane will remain open in each direction.
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14: Kevin Kugler here from Thursday Night Football on Westwood One. 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
1: Got some college football here, some awesome games on the schedule this weekend. We go out to the Progressive Guest Line. Professional bettor Paul Stone joins the program now. You can follow him on X. He is at Paul Stone Sports. Hey, Paul, thanks for the time today. How are you?
2: Hey, glad to be with you guys. Another nice week of college football coming up.
1: Yeah, and let's begin with that. It's one of the biggest games of the entire regular season. There's a lot to talk about with the numbers here. It looks like, on the look ahead at DK, they had Georgia -3 in the game, and now Alabama's favored by 2. The total opened up 57 at Circa, the way it looks, down to 52.5 at some spots. And the forecast for Saturday night in Tuscaloosa, a chance of showers, likely and possibly a thunderstorm after 1 p.m., high is going to be up like near 80, but the precipitation is going to be in about 70%. There's also like something with this advisory on Tropical Depression 9. So overall, just your thoughts on the possible weather here, but also how that point spread has flipped now 5 points.
2: Yeah, I tell you, starting with the point spread, Mitch, I just think the house, the line maker, has so much respect for Georgia. Not only the team that they have this year, you know, they're always going to play great defense. They've got an exceptional running game, a Gunnar Stockton.

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